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2: The Pentagon has released a new batch of videos and files related to UFOs, and four of them were shot in the U.S. Fox's Madison Scarpino.
3: The files show that there have been several unusual encounters, multiple sightings of strange orbs in the sky just over the last few years. Now, a couple months ago, the President Trump ordered his administration to make files related to aliens and extraterrestrial life public, and we now have that third batch of those photos, documents, and videos. And back in July, a couple saw an intense bright light in their backyard around 9 p.m. and started recording on their iPhone 14. They described what they saw as a brilliant red sphere. They say the center appeared to be a white plasma sun, about the size of a basketball. They say when the orb moved, a second identical one appeared, and they say the orbs were moving as if they were flying in formation.
2: We're also learning that 4 years ago, five members of the Army reported seeing an object shaped like a potato hovering over Cheyenne Mountain. Congress left on a week-long break without extending a key intelligence tool.
4: Legal authority for the government's foremost intelligence-gathering weapon to foil terrorism, FISA Section 702, expires. There's worry about unprecedented vulnerabilities this summer. A bipartisan coalition tanked an emergency FISA extension in Congress. FISA siphons the calls, emails, and texts of foreign intelligence targets. But a court ruling says the government can still track suspect communications, despite a lapse in the law. However, it's unclear if telecommunications companies will provide digital breadcrumbs to the government, lacking a congressional safeguard.
2: Fox's Chad Pergram. Tonight, the Knicks will try to win their first NBA championship since 1973. The Knicks are at Spurs in San Antonio, tipping off at 8:30 p.m. Knicks lead the best of seven series, 3-1. And if they lose tonight, they could still have a win at home. I'm Roger Stern, and this is Fox News.
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5: From 21 Alive, I'm meteorologist Caleb Saylor with your forecast. We're going to stay dry throughout the evening and temperatures will be fairly comfortable. We'll fall out of the 70s and we'll settle down into the mid-50s by the time you wake up on Sunday morning. Sunday during the late morning hours, we'll see some scattered rain showers and a few thunderstorms move in. Those will last until about lunchtime into the early afternoon, and then the rest of the afternoon into the evening should be dry on Sunday with high temperature in the low 70s. I'm meteorologist Caleb Saylor on Whoa 92.3 FM. 1190 AM.
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4: Holds you in place. A church is used to anchor a town. Fewer than half of us now belong to a congregation. Gallup has its lowest measure since they started asking this question in 1937. Then, friendships. They used to hold you in place. In 1990, 3% of Americans said they had no close friend at all. 3%. No close friend at all. That's now 12%. Since 1990, we didn't drift apart slowly. We hollowed out in one generation. So, of course, we're lonely. Surgeon General said that it's an epidemic of loneliness. He gave a body count. He said isolation does to a person, to a human body, roughly what smoking 15 cigarettes a day does. Loneliness. Now, it used to be that the loneliest people in America were the old people. Not now. It's the under 30s. The most wired, the most connected, the most in-touch generation that has ever drawn breath is also the most alone human beings have ever produced. Hang on just a second. Try to hold all of that in your head at once and then say, what do you think's happening to our kids? No shared story, emptied out churches, emptied out clubs, a friendship drought, a loneliness that doctors are calling a health emergency. Now picture being born into that. You don't know all the stuff that you've known in the past. Picture that country being handed to you one day. You don't even know where you are. You have no map. You have no name for who your people are. There's no seat saved at any table for you. You just have a screen in your hand and 1,000 strangers glad to tell you who you ought to be. That's the ground our kids are standing on. They didn't crack it. Don't blame them. They didn't crack it. They inherited this. And it's exactly why, out of everything I could talk about, I want to talk about them. Because we all know stuff, but we may forget from time to time. Kids don't know who they are. They don't. We think they do, but try to remember who, with all the things that you used to think about yourself. They're not supposed to know who they are at 19. They're not supposed to know who they are at 16. Certainly not at 11, and that's how young this starts now. 11 is starting to be old. Identity is not something kids have. It's something that kids build piece by piece. And they build it after whatever is reflected back at them. Here's what's

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4: I'm Carmen Roberts. Deal or no deal?
5: There's continued disagreement about when this deal would actually be signed. President Trump saying that it could come as soon as tomorrow. But Iran says they haven't decided on a time just yet.
4: Fox's Max Gordon in Dubai. President Trump announced on Truth Social today that the signing would happen Sunday and that immediately afterwards the Strait of Hormuz would reopen. U.S. is facing a summer without what the administration says is a vital intelligence gathering tool.
6: Both the House and Senate failed to extend a program allowing for the warrantless surveillance of foreign targets after Democrats, like Virginia Senator Mark Warner, said they couldn't abide by the president's Housing Finance Agency Director Bill Pulte being selected as Director of National Intelligence.
4: Fox's Jessica Rosenthal. President Trump has since pulled Pulte's nomination. 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
7: From 21 Alive, I'm meteorologist Caleb Saylor with your forecast. We're going to stay dry throughout the evening and temperatures will be fairly comfortable. We'll fall out of the 70s and we'll settle down into the mid-50s by the time you wake up on Sunday morning. Sunday, during the late morning hours, we'll see some scattered rain showers and a few thunderstorms move in. Those will last until about lunchtime into the early afternoon, and then the rest of the afternoon into the evening should be dry on Sunday with high temperature in the low 70s. I'm meteorologist Caleb Saylor on WoWo 92.3 FM 1190 AM.
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20: They want to do, they want to shut you up on saying, hey, this is, well, that's not going to work. That is not going to work. That makes things worse. So Gavin Newsom stood at a podium last month and he signed a bill that said fines and jail time 3 years if you are interfering with the election. Now, listen, I'll be more fair to him than he would ever be with me. This particular penalty is aimed at people who physically walk off with boxes of ballots. Listen to the language around it. Governor wrote a letter telling his officials to count fast so the election lies don't take hold. So stop and think about that for a second. Wait a minute. Chief executive of the largest state in the union has appointed himself the man who decides which doubts are lies. And in the same season, his allies pass a provision that tells election observers they may no longer challenge the signatures on the ballot they're watching get counted. So they didn't criminalize your doubt. They did something quieter. They turned down the lights in the room where the counting happens, and you're told it's a conspiracy theory to ask, why did it get dark? So there's two things going on here, and possibly really bad fraud. But there's something that you have to know about this. This is the most important thing about the ballots. The government cannot ever, ever, no matter who's in charge, Donald Trump, Gavin Newsom, Satan, God, whatever, the government can never be the arbiter of truth, ever. Especially when the question on the table is about the government itself. You cannot let the accused run the evidence room. What's happening? You're accusing California of having fraud, and what do? They say, no, we're in charge. Right. You're the one that everybody's saying is causing the fraud, and they're saying, no, you can't question because there's no fraud. That doesn't help anything. This is not a conservative idea or a liberal idea. It's just how you keep a free people free. You cannot have the accused or the government in charge and the arbiter of the truth. We tried this. I've mentioned this a couple of times in the last couple of weeks. 1798, we did it right at the start. The ink on the Constitution was just barely even dry. Congress passed the Sedition Act, made it a federal crime to publish false and scandalous and malicious writing about the government. Okay, well, that sounds reasonable. You don't want false things out there. Well, who's for false information? Right, nobody. But who decides what's false? the people who decided turned out to be the politicians being criticized. And they jailed newspaper editors. They jailed sitting congressmen. His name was Matthew Lyon, for a crime of writing that the president had an unbounded thirst for ridiculous pomp. I think I've seen that before. Thomas Jefferson comes into office and he looks at what they've built and he pardoned everybody that they had sent to jail. He understood a government cannot define the lie if you're the one being accused of being the liar. Do you know this? Do you know the famous line, you can't shout fire in a crowded theater? Okay, every time somebody says, oh, there's not freedom of speech, it's not unlimited, you can't shout. Okay, do you know how that came to be? Do you know why you quote that? 1919, what a surprise, Woodrow Wilson, Supreme Court case called Schneck. You know who Schneck was? Schneck was a guy who was handing out pamphlets telling other men that they had a right to oppose being drafted in World War I. He did it in a movie theater. The line that every single person uses to limit speech was written to jail a guy for protesting his government. What? That's the company you keep when you start drawing these lines. Took 50 years to fix it. 1969, Brandenburg versus Ohio. Court finally drew the line where it belongs and drew it razor thin. The case was all about a guy who said, he was talking about the draft. Same problem. He's talking about the draft and he said, you give me a gun and I'll tell you the first person I'll shoot is the president. Okay? That went to court. He was arrested, blah, blah, blah, for making threats. He didn't go to jail. It went all the way to the Supreme Court. They said, unless this actually is inciting imminent lawless action or is very likely to produce imminent lawless action, it's free speech. Okay, not that speech isn't wrong, not that speech isn't offensive, not speech that undermines trust, speech that essentially lights the match to the gasoline, imminent. That's it. That's the whole exception. And that's as narrow as it should be. Now, look at the First Amendment. We're doing this song, 5 in the First. Listen to how this works. If you know this, you can answer these questions about speech. That's why we're doing the Summer of Education, the Summer of 250, at torch250.com. Look at the First Amendment. Count the five freedoms. It's 45 words. There's five freedoms. Religion, speech, press, assembly, petition. When you question an election, you're not exercising free speech. You're exercising four of the freedoms that are guaranteed. The right to speak, the right to print it or have the press report on it, the right for people to assemble, and then comes the one that we always forget, the right to petition the government for redress of grievances. We have a right in the First Amendment that says, I can go to the government and say, I don't believe you. I want to see this fixed. I want to see the reason. Show me the proof. You have a right to do that. So four out of the five in the First Amendment exist for this exact moment. A citizen who looks at the machinery of power and says, prove it to me. Only one of the five in the First Amendment, the free exercise of religion, sits this one out. Four out of the five. The founders didn't protect questioning the government as an afterthought. They built four separate doors into the First Amendment. Okay, so let me be really careful and very clear, because this is where you earn credibility. Being honest, I am telling you right now, I cannot verify or deny that there is widespread fraud in California. There is mounting evidence, and it looks like there is fraud. Enough to change the election? I don't know. But neither does anyone yelling that there is or there isn't fraud. I'm telling you, be the honest person and saying, I don't know what the extent is, but it must be investigation. It must be investigated. We must have it investigated. We have to know. You don't want dimmer switches in jail time. If there are real questions about signatures being gathered in places where vulnerable people can't consent, And I mean, have you seen the videos? For heaven's sake, investigate it in the open and let the chips fall where they may. The remedy for a doubt has always been the same. Count the ballots honestly in a room with very bright lights and both sides watching. You answer a question with an answer. You don't answer a question with a threat. Because once you decide you can round people up for the wrong opinion or the wrong question, you'll never stop. It's the same. The machinery is the same every time, and it doesn't care who's running it this week. We watched mobs decide guilt by accusation. The Me Too. We watched a whole country told the questioning of official line on a vaccine made you a danger to your neighbors. Same engine, different paint. And if the roles were reversed, if their candidate was down and their observers were shut out, and they saw what we see now on the streets of Los Angeles, the same people calling you a conspiracy theorist would be in the streets. And I, for one, I'm tired of all of it. I don't want to yell at each other. I just want to solve this problem. I can't tell you that it's happening or it's not happening. What do we do? We make sure everything is counted. So the next time somebody in power tells you that a certain question is too dangerous to ask on any side about anything, you've learned everything you need to know about that person. Not about the question, about them. The honest don't fear questions. The honest don't fear the count. They turn on the lights and they hand you the clipboard. I mean, honestly, if this was all fair, what would you do? What would you do in a reasonable situation? You would say, well, come on in. I'll show you exactly how we're doing it. Turn on the lights. Guys, when you're done, send all your paperwork over here. So, and you can talk to anybody in the room because we want it to be as fair as you do. Anyone who'd rather take the clipboard away and dim the lights down in the room is telling you exactly who they are. And you know, our biggest problem with our society is people tell us who they are all the time. Graham Plattner comes to mind. They tell you who they are. Believe them. Believe them. You're a fool if you don't believe them. All I want is a fair election. I can handle losing to fair elections. And I think that's the way most Americans feel. But this has all been whipped up into a frenzy. And I don't think anybody has the actual answer. I think, I don't know, we owe it to the future and to our country and to our founders and all of the millions that have died to protect this country a look-see, an honest view into what is actually happening. My guess is a lot of this stuff is happening. Don't know if it's enough. Seems like there could be, but I don't know if it's enough to change the outcome of elections. But it's happening, and I think that they have changed the laws so much that some of the stuff they're doing that you and I think should be illegal is perfectly legal in California. I think we should have a list of all of those things. I think we should have an honest conversation about what's actually happening, what's legal, what's not, what's different in California, why they do it, and then an accounting of all the people that they have arrested, because they are arresting people. Good. I want to see it. Have you dug all the way into that? That's only fair and right if you actually believe in a stable country.
1: Washington talks. America builds. You're on the right end of that sentence. Glenn Beck, back in a flash.
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20: I was going to take a vacation over the 4th of July and take my kids to Washington, D.C. And I decided No, I'm not going to take a vacation because the word got out. Now I'm giving a speech someplace every day during the week of 4th of July in Washington. And I'm just really excited to be there to celebrate America's 250th birthday. You know, if we don't know who you are, you don't know where you're going because you don't know where you came from. But if you don't actually, you have to build your life. I was talking about I am blank. You know, I had to sit down and write a mission statement for the Torch, and I want to share it with you because, I mean, it is really almost my personal mission statement, too. We are dedicated to the light of truth that was revealed by God, the moral law written on the hearts of men and affirmed in the Judeo-Christian tradition. We seek to live and teach what is honest, virtuous, benevolent, and pure, defending truth with courage, speaking it with integrity, and serving others in love. We honor what is noble and enduring. We believe that character produces liberty, that virtue sustains civilization, and that faith gives life meaning and hope. Whatever is righteous, whatever is excellent or praiseworthy, we will seek it, we will elevate it, and we will embody it, so that the light of truth may endure in our time and for generations to come. That is my personal mission and the mission of the Torch, and I would love to ask you to join us on that as we start in our summer of education, our summer of 250. There is so much going on. We released the next 5 episodes of The American Story. Do you know anything about the terrorist John Brown? Most people don't. This guy is amazing. This whole story on where he started, and he is a great example of the ends justify the means. No, they don't, John. No, they don't. And if you've not understood, when I say that all the time, I say, look, you become that which you despise. You need to know the John Brown story. And that is in one of the new episodes that's just been released. Episodes 1 through, I think, 15 are out now, all commercial free. 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
7: 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Whoa.
8: A possible breakthrough. I'm Carmen Roberts, Fox News. President Trump announced today the U.S. and Iran will sign a memorandum of understanding tomorrow and that the Strait of Hormuz would immediately reopen. Fox's Max Gordon reports from Dubai.
25: According to a senior administration official, the performance-based deal includes the destruction and removal of Iran's nuclear material, Iran dismantling its nuclear program, no sanctions relief until compliance, opening up the Strait of Hormuz, and ending the funding of terrorist groups. But as Washington sells their version, Iranian state media released their own details, emphasizing U.S. commitments to lift sanctions, withdraw its forces, and release frozen Iranian funds. Potentially, the trickiest part of the negotiations would be saved for the second stage, which is where the U.S. and Iran would negotiate the issue of nuclear materials.
8: Iran said it would not sign a deal tomorrow, but possibly within a few days. That signing is expected to be electronic. A medical examiner rules the death of a Haitian asylum seeker after her release from federal custody a homicide. 31-year-old Daphne Michelle died of hypothermia in March after being found at a Pittsburgh bus shelter. Officials say she was suffering from severe mental health issues and faced a major language barrier when she was released days earlier. Her family plans to sue ICE. Early voting gets underway in New York.
26: Voters across New York State can now head to the polls to cast an early ballot in several House primaries. The three most competitive races are actually here in New York City. These races will serve as a test of the strength and power behind the Democratic Socialist Movement and Mayor Zohran Mamdani. Today he rallied with one of the candidates, Daria Lisa Avila Chevalier. She is a Democratic Socialist and longtime community organizer who has led anti-Israel protest.
8: Fox's CB Cotton. 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
27: 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Just click listen, then swipe right and hear the latest news updates on your time. 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
8: President Trump's name is no longer on the facade of the John F. Kennedy Center for Performing Arts. Workers took it down today after a judge ordered that it be removed, citing that only Congress could change the iconic center's name. In 1964, Congress designated it as a living memorial to the 35th U.S. President John F. Kennedy. It opened in 1971. One of Starbucks' most talked about drinks is making a comeback, and not everyone is celebrating.
30: Starbucks says its viral unicorn frappuccino will return for 1 week. And later this summer, nearly a decade after the colorful drink became a social media sensation. The pink and blue beverage debuted in 2017 and generated huge demand, but also complaints from baristas who said stores were overwhelmed by orders and often ran short on ingredients. Starbucks has not announced exact dates for the limited time return, but says employees will receive training to help ensure a smoother launch. The unicorn frappuccino will again be available for a limited run in stores across the U.S. and around the world. Daria Albinger, Fox News.
1: And the NBA season could end tonight in San Antonio.
9: The New York Knicks lead the NBA Finals 3-1 after their record-setting 29-point comeback in Game 4 Wednesday, leading to this question for Knicks guard Jalen Brunson at Friday's news conference.
10: Does it feel like you guys are one step away from a championship, or even different than the other games in the finals?
11: 0-0.
9: Spurs star Victor Wembanyama says his team can't worry about letting Game 4 get away any longer.
11: It felt like there was a time to process that and to really dwell on it, but not anymore.
9: A Knicks win would give New York its first championship since 1973. A Spurs win means Game 6 back in New York Tuesday. Kevin Uretsky, Fox News.
1: The Republic of Congo says the number of confirmed Ebola cases has risen to 710. I'm Carmen Roberts. This is Fox News.
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14: From 21 Alive, I'm meteorologist Caleb Saylor with your forecast. We're going to stay dry throughout the evening, and temperatures will be fairly comfortable. We'll fall out of the 70s, and we'll settle down into the mid-50s by the time you wake up on Sunday morning. Sunday, during the late morning hours, we'll see some scattered rain showers and a few thunderstorms move in. Those will last until about lunchtime into the early afternoon, and then the rest of the afternoon into the evening should be dry on Sunday, with high temperature in the low 70s. I'm meteorologist Caleb Saylor on WoWoWo 92.3 FM, 1190 AM.
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6: I mean, you ought to be able to watch them. Republicans ought to be able to watch them. Democrats ought to be able to watch them. Independents. I mean, we ought to have cameras. We ought to make sure everybody's comfortable, right? So, you know, I was with a grandson yesterday that's about a year away from driving, and I was teaching me how to drive. And I said, when you start driving, your job is to make everybody that is with you comfortable. Tell them what you're doing. Are you looking left? Are you looking right? That's what we should be doing with complete transparency with this stuff. And so everybody knows, and there's no chance. Your vote has to, if you're going to vote by mail, and I think mail's always suspect, although we do it in photo well, I think you ought to just be so careful. You got to make sure, are those signatures going to match? Right? And if you're not going to check signatures, then you know there's going to be fraud. If there's going to be.
7: How about any mail-in ballots immediately from the moment they're delivered are on a video camera put in a locked room that can be monitored by the public 24 hours, and they can go online and see if anybody's in that room tampering with those ballots? Would that not add integrity and confidence?
6: Absolutely. And you would need to ask every cycle. What we do in Florida is every cycle you've got to ask for a mail-in ballot, and your signature has to match.
7: No, they just send them out in California. You know, this is amazing to me, because if you listen to Democrats, many of them are putting their hope in Gavin Newsom. Gavin Newsom has been utterly silent on most of this. Doesn't care.
6: Right.
7: He's an absentee governor. You know what it takes to be a governor. You were governor of this state for 8 years. You did a great job. That's when you and I really became friends, because you were always up in New York poaching business out of New York, and I got to see you all the time. We became very good friends. And what's amazing is he you know, predictable wildfires, predictable Santa Ana winds, and they don't practice the science of forestry. They don't have hydrants with water. They don't have a reservoir with water. All these homes burn to the ground. Year and a half later, nobody can get a building permit, and he doesn't talk about it. Highest poverty rate, highest homeless rate, highest state income tax, highest sales tax, highest gas tax. And he's a world traveler, Trump stalker, half Hannity stalker, author, you know, lecturer, almost full-time ex-poster. He does nothing, and this is what they want for the next president, the Democrats?
6: Well, they're telling you who they are, right? I mean, there's no competency, right? So he is so incompetent that people are continuing to move. Businesses have to move. You can't get a home rebuilt in the Palisades. He didn't care that there was a fire smoldering, and they didn't put it out. All right. He didn't care that the insurance program didn't work. He didn't care that it takes fortune to rebuild a house. He doesn't care that you can't get a permit. He doesn't care about any of this stuff. And he wants to be the president. So the non-caring president.

0: president that doesn't care about anything other than his election. That's exactly what Gavin Newsom is.
1: Oh, it really is awful. I've got to move on to other issues because you're up to a lot of good stuff that I think people need to be aware of. You have taken on the issue of anti-Semitism in this country. And I'm glad you are. You're speaking out against anti-Semitism. We're seeing it now all over. Worldwide, it's rising. It's rising in the halls of Congress. It's rising on the airwaves. And I really don't, I'm having a hard time understanding what would Americans expect after October 7th and after decades of nonstop rocket barrage. But if they killed the equivalent of 40,000 Americans in a day, when you extrapolate population out, and they murder and they rape and they torture and they kidnap, what would we expect our country to do if, in fact, we were hit?
0: Well, you'd sure as heck hope our leaders would show up and defend our country. There's so many of these people that are anti-Semitic and anti-Israel and anti-Jew. I mean, it's unbelievable. So now we've got down in Tampa, okay, we've got a public stadium supported by taxpayers is going to allow to give a concert there. One of the biggest anti-Semites in the country, in the world. But, you know, other countries won't let him do it. Kanye West, no other countries won't let him even show up and do a concert. But Tampa, with public money, is allowing this to happen. So, one, I don't get that. Two, I don't understand anti-Semitism, why they want to pick on Jews. But think about it. They're not just picking on Jews. They're just the beginning. These people hate Judeo's Christian values. They might start with the Jews. They hate the Christians next. So we've got to start standing up and say, enough's enough. We're not going to put up with this. We're not going to have another Holocaust.
1: I mean, that's the whole thing about every single person. And I hear a lot of lying and I hear a lot of misinformation from both people in Congress, elected officials, and I hear from the punditry class that this is a forever war. This is Donald Trump and President Trump walked off Meet the Press, which I love this weekend, actually, myself. And they're saying he's doing this for Bibi. He's doing this for Israel. He's doing this for Fox News. No, he's not.
0: He's doing
1: because every person that I know that reads the intelligence said under 12 days, they could have up to 11 bombs if they get a hold of that dust. And the president decided it was in our best national security interest not to allow that to happen.
0: What would we have done if they got the weapon? Could we have stopped them? And you won't have a country that's been killing Americans for 47 years says they're going to kill Americans, have a nuclear weapon they can bomb off the coast of Tampa or Miami or Palm Beach. No, this president's got the guts to show up. Obama's appeaser. Biden was an appeaser. This president defends this country. He's defending American citizens. I'm proud to call him my friend, and I want to thank you for what he's doing.
1: You know, and he's fighting and he's getting Republicans on a lot of issues to fight. Look, I wish he would have gotten through, and maybe you can shed some light on the issue of the SAVE Act. What happened?
0: Well, I mean, we have to work on it. We have to stay up here and we have to, in my opinion, we have to get rid of the filibuster. I mean, the Democrats use this to block all good legislation. And then when they're in power, right? Then there was Republicans that would go along with their stuff, but they don't go along with anything that's logical. And this is what taxpayers want. But so we couldn't get the votes. We had Republicans that voted against it. Then Mike Lee put up a bill just to say, okay, we'll do something in this reconciliation package that we can incentivize states to do the right thing on the elections. And you had Republicans that voted against that. All the Democrats, of course, vote against it, but Republicans vote against the stuff that all we're trying to do is make our elections more secure. It was just an incentive even to do it, and you had Republicans vote against it. That doesn't make any sense.
1: It doesn't. All right, quick break. More with Senator Rick Scott, my free state of Florida on the other side. Then your call's coming up this Monday, 800-941-SEAN, if you want to be a part of the program.
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12: 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Hey, it's Wobo's KB here. Like, you're standing at the window watching the storm rolling in thinking, well, I guess we'll find out if the basement survives this one. And honestly, if your basement does have that damp, funky smell going on, if you've noticed moisture on the walls, or if every rain does have you stressed out, it's probably time to call my friends at Dew Hadway. 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
14: So, did we get a peace deal with Iran over the weekend or what? 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

0: All right, we continue. Senator Rick Scott from my great free state of Florida is with us. We're covering a lot of ground today. Where do you see us with the midterms right now? I don't think the deciding factor, what we will look back and say, define the elections, happened yet. Certainly, a lot of court decisions have come down in Republicans' favor. Racial gerrymandering at the Supreme Court, Abigail Spanberger's power grab in the Commonwealth of Virginia. So certainly things are working on our behalf. But I think a lot of it's going to have to do with the economy and how this issue with the Rand plan, plays out in the end.
1: And also in the end, Sean, you got to win your race. Nobody, it's not a national. These races are not national races. In 2018, most Republicans lost. I'm the only Republican that won in a swing state in the Senate. And I ran on the issues that people care about in my state. In the end, people still care about. They care about the economy. They want to have a good job. They care about their kids' education. They want to be safe. You know what? We win hands down when we talk about those issues. So that's what we have to talk about. How are we going to get inflation under control? Balance the budget. That's what Republicans ought to be doing. We don't do enough of that. We ought to be watching spending, balance the budget. We ought to make sure there's absolute school choice everywhere. Make sure we're doing everything we can. We're the party that's going to support law enforcement because we know the Democrats don't do any of these things. That's what the election is going to be about. I believe that Trump's going to get the Iran deal resolved and we'll get gas prices down. But inflation is not caused by gas prices. Inflation is caused by spending more than we take in. And we've been doing it for forever. Just in the last 7 years since I've been up here, the debt's gone from $18 to $39 trillion. We're spending way too much money.
0: That's the problem. I think we're going to have a lot of economic growth. I think revenues we see going up. We had great economic numbers on Friday. So anyway, Senator Rick Scott, my great senator from the free state of Florida, sir, always a pleasure. Thank you for being with us.
1: Have a good day, Sean. Bye-bye.
0: You too, sir. Listen, if you are about to open a business, you find out, oh, I got to get this insurance, and then I got to get that insurance. 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
0: Born on America's darkest day, September 11, 2001, the Tunnel to Towers Foundation, they've been helping America's heroes ever since. Heroes like Fire Lieutenant Michael Wells. Now, inspired by the heroism of firefighters on 9/11, Michael felt a calling to pursue his dream of serving his community as a firefighter. Now, he would devote 14 years to his fire department. 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He saved lives. 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But sadly, he lost his battle with occupational cancer. This 25th anniversary of 9/11, Michael's story reminds all of us of the profound impact that day had on America's heroes and their families. Now, Michael leaves behind his loving wife, Katie, their three children, and the Tunnel to Towers Foundation,
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5: I'm Roger Stern. President Trump predicting an imminent peace deal with Iran. Fox's Rich Edson.
6: President Trump posting on Truth Social, quote, the deal is scheduled to get signed tomorrow, and immediately after it is signed, the Hormuz Strait is open to all.
5: But Iran says not tomorrow, though it may be in a few days. President Trump predicting a peace deal dozens of times before. We're facing a summer without what the administration says is a vital intelligence gathering tool. Fox's Jessica Rosenthal.
7: Both the House and Senate failed to extend a program allowing for the warrantless surveillance of foreign targets after Democrats, like Virginia Senator Mark Warner, said they couldn't abide by the president's Housing Finance Agency Director Bill Pulte being selected as Director of National Intelligence.
5: President Trump has since pulled the Pulte nomination. 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
8: From 21 Alive, I'm meteorologist Caleb Saylor with your forecast. We're going to stay dry throughout the evening and temperatures will be fairly comfortable. We'll fall out of the 70s and we'll settle down into the mid-50s by the time you wake up on Sunday morning. Sunday during the late morning hours, we'll see some scattered rain showers and a few thunderstorms move in. Those will last until about lunchtime into the early afternoon, and then the rest of the afternoon into the evening should be dry on Sunday with high temperature in the low 70s. I'm meteorologist Caleb Saylor on WoWo 92.3 FM, 1190 AM.
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9: 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Can we talk about how every single time it rains in Indiana, homeowners suddenly become part-time meteorologists? Hey, it's WoWo's KB here. 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
0: I love when the president, you know, walked out of Meet the Press this weekend. It was appropriate. It was time. And this is the most pertinent thing I played earlier in the program is when the president said, if you guys had any influence, I would not have won. And you can add Hollywood to the mix and all the leftist voices because they've done everything possible. The deep state, add them to the mix to destroy any shot, any hope, any prayer that Donald Trump ever would have won this last election. And if they had influence, they probably would have been successful. Now, I know that I'm hearing from people. There is a level of frustration. They don't like the fact that the Iranian war has gone on as long as it has. I hear your complaint. I am telling you, this will not be a forever war, in my view. And the president, you know, is cautiously optimistic that he might be able to get a deal. Here's what he said on Meet the Press.
16: How close are you to making a deal? Are we talking about days, weeks, months, Mr. President?
17: I think we're very close. We have a couple of points. They don't even seem like big points. They've conceded the fact that they will not have nuclear weapons. We had a clause in there that we will not develop nuclear weapons, and everybody was very happy with it except me. And I said, well, what happens if they not develop, but they go out and purchase, they acquire? I want to put the word... If they buy or purchase or acquire, you know, you've got to have that in there, too, because that's not developing. So they don't have the right to develop or purchase, acquire or buy.
16: Have they pushed back against that? Is that one of the sticking points?
17: A little bit. And then they didn't.
0: We're waiting. We're watching. And hopefully this will come to an end sooner than later. James Robbins is back with us, former special assistant to Defense Secretary Rumsfeld and the Institute of World Politics Dean. Look, there is a lot of news on this front. Some of it is fake news, and I know because I have better sources than most of the people that open their big fat mouths. And one was that the president told Israel not to hit back. That's not what was said. In fact, after they were attacked, and Israel did have a strike on Sunday that very little people in the news media seem to pay attention to or want to pay attention to. And now, according to reports, the talks are back on track and Iran and Israel stopped attacking each other after the president told both sides, hey, can we knock it off and see if we can finish this? And that part he said, but he didn't tell Israel not to defend itself. Anyway, James Robbins, what do you think about the president's comments? And I know he's coming under fire for going the extra mile for peace. I'm not willing to go there with criticism because I think there might be a deal for this reason, is their economy is bleeding out, literally. They're getting no money from their oil. There's reports now that they're about to cap if they haven't already capped, and they're running into a problem with their wells, and they'll never get it back to the former capacity. We know that unemployment now is well over 50% of their workforce. Inflation now headed to 40%. The value of their currency is near zero. So financially, they are on the brink, and it's either make a deal or they'll never get out of it.
18: Yeah, Sean, that's absolutely right. I think it's really getting to an inflection point with Iran on their economy. For all the reasons that you mentioned, I mean, this is the effect of the blockade. This is our closure of Hormuz and how much it's hurting Iran. Plus, the Treasury Secretary mentioned recently that we've been going after the hidden crypto accounts of some of their top leaders and just taking them, just taking the wallets, seizing millions of dollars from them. And, you know, the leadership, if you really want to get their attention, go after their hidden private wealth. I think that that is also making a difference. Also, we've heard reports of demonstrations breaking out in various towns and provinces around the country, anti-regime demonstrations. So I think the Iranians are getting a little worried about this.
0: If there is one thing I would have liked to have seen more of is a greater effort, attempt to arm the Iranian people. I know there have been attempts. I don't know how successful they've been. But if you're telling me your sources inside of Iran are telling you that the people are now rising up again, are you also hearing that they have weaponry to fight back?
18: I haven't heard about any recent reports of weapons being used. It's more like just demonstrations and rooftop demonstrations, shouting, which is a tradition in that country, saying, you know, death to the dictator and so forth. It could be that there are weapons being smuggled in. We don't know. Maybe it would come to that. But I think between the economic problems and this restlessness amongst the people, and also Israel doing one of their strikes was on Karg Island, which I think was sending a message to Iran that, hey, if you continue to mess with us, we're just going to take out all your oil infrastructure and then you're going to have nothing.
0: You know what's amazing about that? How easy that strike would be. And that would wipe out 90% of their economy. Now, some would argue, well, the president said, I don't know how people got to this interpretation of the Trump doctrine that he would never use military might. When you look at his first term, what did we see? He took out the entire ISIS caliphate. That is not isolationism. He took out Soleimani, the world's worst terrorist from Iran, on a tarmac. He took out Baghdadi, all his associates, dropped the mother of all bombs on Afghanistan. And yes, he said no forever wars. I don't see Midnight Hammer, Epic Fury as a forever war. I see it as the president defined this weekend. He goes, well, not saying no forever wars doesn't mean that I'm not going to take preemptive strikes when it's in our national security interest, America's first interest. He said those words.
18: Yeah, absolutely. 101 days is not forever. It's not 20 years in Afghanistan on a nation building project. He has very specific aims, and he is using all of the instruments of national power to get it, whether it's military, whether it's economic, whether it's diplomacy, and they all work together. You can't just use one and not use the others. So we have the pressure from the blockade. We have our diplomats doing their thing. We have the economic part of this piece, and then there's always the threat of the renewed use of force. So that's how Trump does things. It's extremely sophisticated, and it may take time to do things that way, but I think it's starting to tell on the regime.
0: Well, when Scott Bessin first started talking about, and the president started talking about the blockade, that seemed brilliant to me. And basically, they are choking off their entire economy. It is an energy, oil-based economy. And now there are reports that the IRGC can't get paid. If the IRGC doesn't start getting paid, I would imagine their loyalty or their former loyalties to the old regime go away pretty quickly. Am I wrong?
18: Oh, you're absolutely right. And they'll understand that we're the ones who actually control the Hormuz Strait. Iran's saying, oh, they've closed it. Okay, fine. We closed it. We closed it to everything that they need. They can't import things. They can't export things. So how are they going to survive? You know, it's a temporary inconvenience for us with higher oil prices and, you know, whatever other disruptions.
0: By the way, they're not even that bad. They've been coming down quite consistently.
18: I know. People keep...
0: Now, listen, when I say that, I don't want people to think that I'm being callous and cold and insensitive to people that are struggling. I'm not. However, I do want to point out that the predictions of that oil would go up 250% have never come true.
18: Right. Iran said they were going to raise oil to $200 a barrel. Well, it's under 100 right now, and it doesn't look like it's going to.
0: It's been at like 90 all day.
18: Exactly, yeah. I mean, you probably track it like I do. And the Iranians, they did have an impact, but it wasn't the impact they wanted. But we are having the impact on them that we wanted. And I mean, it's just asymmetric. They cannot sustain their economy much longer. And once the IRGC can't get paid, once their private accounts vanish, once the people are rising up in the streets, we may not need a deal.
0: Unfortunately, Donald Trump, assuming that we are able to win this and get out of this successfully, and we had a potential of a nuclear-armed Iran. We learned in this conflict, we didn't know this before Midnight Hammer, Epic Fury, that their ballistic missile range was far greater than we knew. And they could literally send out ballistic missiles that could hit Europe, and they were getting, and they're expanding their range every day. And the rest of the world, without any moral clarity, is stunning to me. Your thoughts?
18: Well, true. You would think that the Europeans would be a little more upset with this. And the fact that the Iranians, I mean, they just basically lied about all this stuff for years, which also goes to show that even if we have a deal with them, we can't trust that deal. We'd have to have some pretty robust verification and enforcement. But Iran will always be a threat to us in the current regime. I mean, if they're going to keep chanting death to America, we can't.
0: We say current regime. Aren't we really talking about the fourth tier now?
18: Well, yeah, but their ideology is the same. The Islamism is still the same, and their revolutionary attempt to reshape the region is still the same, and they're going to keep doing that. I mean, one argument against lifting sanctions or unfreezing money is they're just going to pump that back into their terrorist groups, Hezbollah and Hamas. That's another thing that has to be taken care of. But if the revolutionary regime goes away and they have a democracy or something under someone like the crown prince, something like that, then we won't have to worry about it so much. I mean, imagine like it used to be with Iran being our ally and an ally of Israel like they used to be. I mean, that would be a whole different Middle East.
0: It really would. How do you see this playing out, and how quickly do you see it playing out?
18: Well, I think that the Iranians are kind of at an inflection point. I think this latest round of missiles kind of scared them a little bit because they understood that Israel could take independent action. They understood the vulnerability of their oil supply. They are, you know, suffering all the economic things we already talked about. I think they're ready to deal. But again, we got to make sure it's the right deal, that we're not giving them a bunch of cash in advance that they can then re-energize their terror network, and that we get what we want out.
0: But the president addressed that. The president in that interview addressed that. He said they don't get a penny until they do things.
18: Absolutely. That is the way to do it, and really hold them responsible, really verify that they're doing exactly what we want and that they're not reconstituting their missiles or their nuclear program. They're not just sending money to terrorists. I mean, they got to start behaving, or we have to retain the option to smack them down again.
0: And that option's always on the table, isn't it?
18: It is. But the Iranians, what they're asking for is they want a guarantee that we will never do that again. But of course, we can't give that guarantee because we don't know what they're going to do.
0: Well, I mean, they never really made an agreement that they've kept, have they? So we really can't trust them.
18: Absolutely not. If we can have verification and enforcement, but heavy on the enforcement. We have to reserve the right to do what we need to do if they're not going to be forthcoming with what they have to do.
0: No, I agree. We really appreciate you being with us. James Robbins, former Special Assistant Defense Secretary to Defense Secretary Don Rumsfeld. Appreciate you being with us.
18: Oh, thanks, Sean. My pleasure.
0: 800-941-SEAN is our number. You want to be a part of the program. Sadly, there's a break-in in the U.S. every 26 seconds. 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
6: Been there for Trump, and Trump's been there for me, and both of us have been there for the country. He did what had to be done with Iran. This is not a war of choice. It's a war of necessity, where he stopped them from getting a nuclear bomb, and they'd blow Israel off the map if they had one, and they'd come after you and me if they could. And if you don't believe that, you're a fool. And my opponent is very anti-Israel, very, you know, isolationist. Only thing I can tell you is that if you think radical Islam's going to leave you alone because you leave them alone, you're an idiot. They're coming after you because they want to dominate the world religiously. I'd rather fight them in their backyard than ours. And Trump has gained a small American footprint helping Israel. He's devastated the Iranians.
7: He's helping America, as he said it this weekend. I mean, this is an existential threat.
6: Yes.
7: For future generations. By the way, let me read to you what President Trump said about you. And he said this in the lead up to today. He said, Senator Lindsey Graham is my complete and total endorsement for reelection. He will not let you down. Everyone in South Carolina should help Lindsey have a big win. And he described you as a wonderful friend, has always been there when I needed him, praised your work. You know, he doesn't really praise many people. And, you know, I think it's important. You know, there's another side of you that I wish people knew, too. I know your backstory. I know you grew up above a bar. I know that your parents died young and you had a younger sister. And I know what you did for her. I know your constituent services that you're involved in, because I have a lot of friends in South Carolina, as you know. And tell the story about growing up over a bar and having then to be the head of your household.
6: People can relate to, and you know, it's part of life, Sean. So I'm the first in my family to go to college. Neither parent graduated high school. They're hardworking, wonderful people. My dad fought in World War II. He was in New Guinea in the Army Air Corps. So I get admitted to the University of South Carolina, like your dear Ainsley. I didn't go to Clemson, couldn't get in, went to Carolina. Everybody likes that joke in Clemson. So anyway, you know, life is good. Then my mom gets diagnosed with Hodgkin's disease. She dies 6 months later. She's 17 years younger than my dad. Nobody thought that would happen. You know, our world begins to collapse. 15 months later, he dies. I've got a 13-year-old sister. My aunt and uncle helped me raise her. I'm in college, and my world collapses. Family and friends and faith got me through it. So I know what it's like to wake up one day and your whole world be rocked. And that will never leave me, that feeling. But since then, I've lived a dream. My parents, I believe, know what's going on. They're proud of me. And I want to give back. How can I

0: pay all these people back who've helped me. Just be the best senator I can. How can I, you know, if you're a Republican in South Carolina, I could beat any Democrat they throw against me. The most money ever spent in the history of the United States Senate to beat a Republican was against me in 2020, $132 million. I was on your show every night, LindseyGraham.com. Act Blue turned on me. I won by 10 points. They've got a very attractive liberal candidate from Charleston. She'll raise a lot of money. I can hold this seat. And when it comes to Trump and Lindsey Graham, we've had our differences, but we are literally very good friends. I mean, I will be playing golf with him long after he's president because I like playing golf with him. I want to help him. This is the best chance Republicans will have to change the face of America and the world. It's the last 2 years of Trump. And I want to help him finish the job he started. If you don't have a friend in South Carolina, make one before 7 o'clock. If you live in South Carolina and you hadn't voted, go vote. Lindsey Graham.
1: Oh, I mean, this is important. I mean, you really, look, it would save you time, energy, effort, money, and allow you to focus on, you know, very important issues that we're facing as a country. You know, you act as though that is, you know, normal, what you did and how you did it. I actually saw a campaign ad, which was one of the more touching I've ever seen, of your sister telling the story about how you rose to the occasion to help her and how you put your life on hold to help her. And that kind of reflects the values that you have. And, you know, we're at a moment, I think, of inflection in terms of, you know, what kind of party do we want to be? I believe this is Donald Trump's party. I think this is lower taxes, secure borders, funding the Department of Homeland Security, you know, get rid of the insanity of defund, dismantle, no bail laws. Democrats voted for the highest tax increase in history. And, you know, you're the guy that will deliver for South Carolina. Look at the growth South Carolina is going through. I think it's the number one growing state right now, right up there with Florida.
0: It's the number one growing state in the nation because we have a good quality of life. We have low taxes. Boys don't play girls' sports. We're good, honest, hardworking people, and we're going to keep it that way. I want to go back to the Senate to help President Trump finish the job he started. But you said something about, you know, I love South Carolina. Well, let me tell you about South Carolina and Sean Hannity. There's one person I know that loves Sean Hannity a lot from South Carolina.
1: I wonder who,
0: but let me tell you.
1: No, but I've spent a lot of time there, and I know the people of South Carolina.
0: Oh, they love you. And Ainsley, I just want to say this about your fiance, soon-to-be wife. Ainsley is just her family. You know them well, right? They're going to be part of your family. They're the most decent people you'd ever want to have in your corner. Ainsley is just such a sweet person, very smart, but just loves the Lord. And Sean, you're the luckiest guy on the planet to land her, and I wish you all nothing.
1: So you're telling me in front of my audience on 760 stations, Sirius XM, all over the internet, podcasted, you're telling everybody that I outkicked my coverage. That's what you're saying, Senator. And I'm trying to be a friend to you today.
0: Well, but I'm trying to be honest with you. You outkicked your coverage. God has a plan for both of y'all, and I am just honored to be your friend. But you've been so kind. You've been so nice. But this is not about me. It's not about you. It's about saving this country, turning it around, getting out of the hole that Biden dug. President Trump doesn't need any more critics. He doesn't need any Thomas Massey's. He doesn't need any more Marjorie Taylor Greens. He needs reliable people that know what the hell they're doing to help navigate a dangerous world and get his agenda through the Senate. I'm that guy. And
1: well, I mean, there's going to be a lot coming your way. You're right about something. If God forbid, the odds would be higher that Democrats can win the House. And if they do, it's going to be never-ending investigation. And then it'll go to the Senate. And assuming we have control of the Senate, that means it'll go before your committee. And your committee will take whatever impeachment, you know, plot, scheme that they come up with, and you will throw it in the garbage, and it will be, you know, done away with. Weaponization of the DOJ has gone on long enough.
0: It will be garbage in and garbage out. And that's what's on the ballot here. Who do you want to be in the Senate? Do you want people in the Senate that will help Trump or try to undercut Trump? And if you're a Republican, that's not a trick question. So the primary votes close at 7. We're doing well. President Trump's been enormously helpful. Thank you for giving me a little time to, you know, talk about my race and a little bit about me. So if you hadn't voted, if you got a friend in South Carolina, make sure they vote. I want to get over 50. I want to turn my attention to helping the team, and I got to win general election, but helping Tim Scott keep the Senate, and more than anything else, help President Trump. The world doesn't stop because of my election. The world doesn't stop because of your wedding, right? We have to keep doing our jobs.
1: It is what I'm committed to the most in life, and you and I have both spoken about this privately. You know, we both view it as an honor to be able to do the things that we do every day, and I thank this audience regularly. It's primary day. Polls close in a little over about two hours and 35, 40 minutes now in South Carolina. If you have not voted in today's primary, the president, full-throated endorsement of Lindsey Graham, and in spite of some lying that's been going on there, and he did a big teletown hall last night for Senator Graham. Senator, we'll be watching tonight, carrying results. Best of luck, and we appreciate you being with us and what you do. Thank you.
0: Yeah, well, thank you. Thank you very much.
1: All right, 800-941-SHAWN is our number. Born on America's darkest day, 9/11/01, the Tunnel to Towers Foundation. They have been busy every day helping American heroes ever since. Heroes like FDNY firefighter Robert E. Welch III. Now, Robert served as a police officer before his appointment to the fire department in 2001, only weeks after the 9/11 attacks. Go to their website, the letter T, the number 2, the letter T.org. 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

0: We got a lot more ground to get to. One of the things I want to hit on is why this midterm election year is so different. It's so different because you have a Democratic Party that resembles nothing of the Democratic Party of old. This is a party now run by the most radical extreme candidates, Graham Platner. And then you got this James Tallarico and El Sayed in Michigan and all of these other lunatics. Then you got, you know, governors like Wilson and Gavin. And, I mean, just horrible, horrible players. J.B. Pritzker, Kathy Hochul. I mean, it is, look at this woman, Abigail Spanberger. Then the party of AOC and the squad and the party of Mamdani and the party of Grandpa Bernie and the party of Pocahontas. And no other mainstream Democrat, with the exception of John Fetterman, will ever say anything to them because they're afraid of them, because they're in control. All right, we'll come back. We'll get to your calls coming up next. 800-941-SHAWN. Straight ahead.
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7: Fox News, I'm Chris DeMeo. President Trump posting on Truth Social that a deal with Iran is scheduled to be signed Sunday.
8: Quote, the deal is scheduled to get signed tomorrow, and immediately after it is signed, the Hormuz Strait is open to all. At the appropriate time, when all is calm, we will go in and get the nuclear dust and download and destroy it.
7: Fox's Rich Etson, Vice President Vance, saying Iran won't get any cash just for signing a deal. The World Cup's underway, and for some fans, the biggest number isn't on the scoreboard, it's on the receipt at the concession stand.
9: Fans at Friday night's U.S.-Paraguay match in Los Angeles reported paying more than $22 for a beer, nearly $20 for a burrito, and around $11 for churro bites.
7: Fox's Matt Murphy, a drone attack by Ukraine kills one and injures three in southern Russia. 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
10: From 21 Alive, I'm meteorologist Caleb Saylor with your forecast. We're going to stay dry throughout the evening and temperatures will be fairly comfortable. We'll fall out of the 70s and we'll settle down into the mid-50s by the time you wake up on Sunday morning. Sunday during the late morning hours, we'll see some scattered rain showers and a few thunderstorms move in. Those will last until about lunchtime into the early afternoon, and then the rest of the afternoon into the evening should be dry on Sunday with high temperature in the low 70s. I'm meteorologist Caleb Saylor on WoWo 92.3 FM. 1190 AM.
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0: You know, if you think of years ago and Barry Goldwater and conscience of a conservative and, you know, what inspired a lot of conservative minds leading into the Reagan Revolution, I'd say there were three, in our lifetime, there have been three huge conservative waves that have taken place. No, Goldwater did not succeed, but Ronald Reagan did. And he became one of the greatest presidents in the history of this country. It's always a pleasure to invite back to the program our friend Mike Pence, former governor, were you a senator, former congressman, former vice president? I think you've done everything.
17: Thank you, sir. Sean, great to be back on. And, you know, I think the third wave you didn't mention was the election of President Donald Trump.
0: Well, that was the one I was getting to. Newt Gingrich, the contract with America. I was actually the MC that night of that event.
17: I remember it well, and this book that I'm actually in Texas today on a book tour for my new book entitled What Conservatives Believe. I wanted to share with people that journey that you just described. And it was really the conservative agenda, a commitment to a strong defense, American leadership in the world, less government, less taxes, traditional moral values that defined our movement. I would maintain from the time Ronald Reagan became president all the way through the years that I had the privilege of serving as vice president alongside President Donald Trump. But I think a couple things have changed. Number one is I think the Democratic Party has been overtaken after years of just liberalism. They've been overtaken by the progressive left embracing socialism and socialist candidates and candidates that actually question our support for Israel and even indulge, as you speak eloquently about, and anti-Semitism. And we have to battle that. We're battling that here in Texas and all over the country. But, you know, what I wrote the book about as well is there's a new threat to the conservative agenda from what I call the populist right that would embrace isolationism, actually opposed the president's use of force against Iran a year ago, his historic decision to unleash our military against Iran this year, questions our support for Israel, as well as embraces big government programs, marginalizes the right to life. And I want to be clear, the new Trump administration's got an awful lot right, secured the border, extended tax cuts, stood with Israel, taking on Iran. But the populist right has gained some purchase in some aspects of this administration's agenda. And so that's why I wrote What Conservatives Believe, so we can have a good debate in this midterm and in 2028 about a path that has so well served our nation.
0: Well, I think you're right about the crazy left. You know, you've got this Graham Plattner idiot in Maine. You've got James Tallarico. You've got El Sayed in Michigan. You've got Mamdani. You got Pocahontas. You got Grandpa Bernie. You got AOC. You've got the Squad. You're right about the rise of anti-Semitism, especially among the left. You see it in the halls of Congress. Rise on college campuses worldwide, and now in the punditry class. One thing that has frustrated me is a purposeful, in my view, mischaracterization of the Trump doctrine. And you were vice president under President Trump for 4 years. And, you know, they say, well, Trump isn't for no forever wars. What's happening in Iran is not going to be forever. I can guarantee that. It's not going to be, you know, it's a little over 100 days, longer than he wanted. However, it's going to end soon. And it will end victorious. The president has been steadfast in the things he's demanding. I believe it will end that way. But this notion that he's an isolationist is not true. As evidence, you were vice president when you beat the caliphate, the ISIS caliphate, and took out Soleimani, Baghdadi, dropped the mother of all bombs on Afghanistan. You were right there in the room.
17: Yeah. Couldn't be more right. I've said, you know, I went on your network. I've said around the country, the president I serve with is no isolationist. He proved that when turning a deaf ear to the progressive left and to voices on the populist right, he struck those nuclear facilities in Operation Midnight Hammer a year ago. But I give the president all the credit in the world for making the courageous decision to unleash our military against the leading sponsor of terrorism in the world. Finally, 47 years on, we finally take the fight directly to the mullahs in Tehran. Our troops have responded brilliantly. And, you know, I hold the view. I heard you say it in the last hour. I think we've got to let these guys finish the job. I think particularly after the president announced today that Apache that went down at the hands of Iranian armaments. Look, I think the time has come for us to let our troops do what they know how to do, finish the job, secure the strait, and eliminate the ability of these mullahs in Tehran to project force outside their country and against their own people. I think we can do it, but the president deserves credit for the historic decision to strike Iran, and because he ignored the progressive apologist left, and he ignored the isolationist right, and history will record what an enormously important decision that was when we deliver a great victory in the region for peace and security.
0: You know, I think, and if Lindsey Graham is right, and he's on the primary today, and you know, he's running against a guy that is running a tape of Trump trashing him from 2015 and ignoring their real relationship, which is very close. I think he's one of the closest senators to President Trump, plays golf with him more than any other one. And President Trump did a teletown hall for him, and I'm urging people in South Carolina to get out and vote today. But I will tell you, you know, there is evil, and I see three historical points of light that I believe the president's leaning on. In the last century, Mao, Stalin, Hitler, Pol Pot, Killing Fields, Mussolini, fascism, Tojo, Japan, over 100 dead human souls. I believe the president understands preemptive action. If you can negate a threat before it emerges, it's probably wise to do, which is what I believe he's doing in Iran. Number two, I think the president learned the whole concept of peace through strength, and you go over this in your book. And number three, no forever wars. I think he will adhere to that.
17: Well, I don't think there's any question, but look, the progressive left has always been isolationist, questioned America's role as leader of the free world. I write about that in my new book. But look, I'm so grateful for your strong voice on the airwaves of television and the radio in defense of our efforts in Iran, in support of our most cherished ally, Israel. But let's be honest, there are voices on the populist right who have now questioned whether the United States should stand with Israel, question whether or not we should have taken on Iran to begin with. And I think some of the stops and starts within the administration about support for Ukraine as they oppose and fight against that brutal and unprovoked invasion of Ukraine ultimately find their origins in those populist right voices inside and outside the administration. But to your point, the president I serve with has a bias for leadership. He has a bias for action. Remember when Barack Obama famously said that America was going to, quote, lead from behind. I've got to tell you, President Trump doesn't know how to lead from behind. He just knows how to lead. And I couldn't be more.
0: Or when he said those jobs ain't never coming back, and they're coming back.
17: That's right. Well, and extending the tax cuts, securing the border, you know, I hope if people grab a copy of this book, they'll see that while I think, I think in some respects our movement, the Republican Party, has lost our way on conservatism, the Democratic Party has lost their minds. And I get that. But as we go into the midterms, I know your heart. I know your mind, Sean. You know, I've been a fan and a friend for many, many years. You and I both know the conservative agenda is a winning agenda. And as we go into these midterms, having our team on the field, talking about the principles of limited government, strong defense, the right to life, and then carrying that, whoever our standard bearer will be in 2028, carrying that forward is going to be best for the party and best for the country. That's why I wrote What Conservatives Believe.
0: Well, I mean, you really hit on very traditional. You give a good history lesson about this being a time for choosing. And, you know, you raise so many good points. I can't even bring them all up. When you talk about Barry Goldwater and conscience of a conservative, when you talk about one nation under God, rights come from God, not from man, constitutional order. And then you talk about, you know, you bring it up to modern day in our case for Israel and national security and economic growth and prosperity. These principles are timeless and they work. Those three phases, which you're right, I didn't finish my thought, but everything from Reagan through the Newt Gingrich contract with America, through the Donald Trump time, conservatism applied in government works.
17: It's 1,000% right. And I want to be, you know, I couldn't be more proud of the record of the Trump-Pence administration. You know, it didn't end the way I wanted it to, but I'll always believe that by God's grace, I did my duty in those fateful days. But every day before that, we governed at President Trump's direction on a conservative agenda. We cut taxes, rolled back regulations, put conservatives on the courts that sent Roe versus Wade to the ash heap of history. We rebuilt the military. We took down the ISIS caliphate by our armed forces' strength and courage. We even, as you said, struck Qasem Soleimani, the leader of the Iranian Revolutionary Guard, and the world was peaceful and secure. Those were all an application of conservative principle. And in the main, the new Trump administration has hewed to all those same principles. But we've seen, let's be honest, we've seen some changes in economic policy. We've seen some changes in certain aspects of foreign policy. But I think at the end of the day, hewing to those timeless principles would serve the administration well in the days ahead, serve our party. But more importantly, Sean, you know, these are the principles that serve America best.
0: I believe the world is changing, Mr. Vice President. I really do. And it's changing this way. Look at Europe. I think Europe is a failing continent. I think, you know, they have neglected their national security. They have adopted radical socialism and climate alarmism. They seem to have no moral clarity on the issues of the day. One would be Iran and Israel. And they have allowed unfettered illegal immigration, resulting in Great Britain nearly 100 Sharia courts and no-go zones all over Europe and places like France. I think that I don't even know if they'll be able to resolve their issues. And they're not a reliable ally.
17: Well, I think one of the great accomplishments of the Trump-Pence years was that we got our NATO allies in Europe to invest more than $150 billion more in our common defense. They'd basically been freeloading for decades. When President Trump came to office in 2016, he said that, you know, the game's over. Everybody's got to step up. But I think there, hope springs eternal. Everything you said is true about the decline of Europe. But you've seen the emergence of conservative voices and parties across the Europe that are giving voice to those traditional principles. And also, I have to tell you that that Vladimir Putin's brutal and unprovoked invasion 4 years ago of Ukraine, I think, has sent a shockwave across Europe. America has provided great leadership there. I pray we continue to lead and marshal the support of the West until that Russian invasion is defeated and repelled, because at the end of the day, that's what peace through strength means. And my hope is that these European countries are starting to wake up to the threat of freedom posed by these authoritarian regimes and their efforts to redraw international lines by force. And I write about that in the book.
0: So I read that you are doing a collaboration, I believe, on Netflix with Hillary Clinton and Tom Hanks. And I guess you're trying to find middle ground. Can you find middle ground on sanctuary cities and states and open borders and defund, dismantle, and higher taxes and statism and socialism versus tax cuts and capitalism?
17: No, on those issues, we win, they lose. But no, I was very touched to be reached out. I think Ted Cruz is a part of that program as well. Rand Paul is in that documentary as well. You know, when it comes to 250 years, having a chance to be a part of a historical documentary that celebrates the ideals, the principles, the courage of that generation that pledged their lives, their fortunes, and their sacred honor. And signing that Declaration of Independence was a privilege for me, and I hope it resonates with people.
0: Yeah. Anyway, the book is phenomenal. It's a great reminder to everybody, I think. I hope people pay attention. I'm sure that they will. Mike Pence, new book out. Congratulations. Just so people know, we're putting up on Hannity.com, Amazon.com. It's now in bookstores around the country. It's called What Do Conservatives Actually Believe? Rediscovering the Conservative Conscience. Former Vice President, friend of the program, Mike Pence, thank you, sir.
17: No, thank you, Sean. God bless.
0: All right, 800-941-SEAN, our number if you want to be a part of the program.
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0: Born on America's darkest day, September 11, 2001, the Tunnel to Towers Foundation, they've been helping America's heroes ever since. Heroes like Fire Lieutenant Michael Wells. Now inspired by the heroism of firefighters on 9/11, Michael felt a calling to pursue his dream of serving his community as a firefighter. Now he would devote 14 years to his fire department. He would rise to lieutenant. He saved lives. He earned the badge of honor for all of his bravery. But sadly, he lost his battle with occupational cancer. This 25th anniversary of 9/11, Michael's story reminds all of us of the profound impact that day had on America's heroes and their families. Michael leaves behind his loving wife, Katie, their three children, and the Tunnel to Towers Foundation, with your help, was able to honor Michael by paying off the Wells family mortgage. And you can amplify your impact with a car or land donation. Just go to their website, the letter T, the number two, the letter T.org. The letter T, the number two, the letter T.
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8: Near the finish line, I'm Chris DeMeo, Fox News. All eyes are on the Middle East as the wait and see is on for the U.S. and Iran to see if they'll sign a peace deal.
9: Iran claims the framework is still being finalized. Pakistan, which has been mediating talks, expects terms to be completed within the next 24 hours. The signing is likely to be virtual due to logistical challenges. If signed, the agreement would launch a 60-day negotiation period on Iran's nuclear program. Trump also says the Strait of Hormuz would reopen immediately and claims Tehran no longer wants to pursue a nuclear weapon. He also says the U.S. would eventually retrieve and destroy Iran's nuclear waste. In return, Tehran will reportedly receive phased sanction relief. The U.S. and Iran are offering different accounts of the deal.
8: Fox's Chanley Painter. Despite mixed signals coming from the U.S. and Iran, both nations seem optimistic that a deal will be signed. Soccer fans across the world flocking across North America to cheer on teams in the World Cup. Team USA winning Friday night against Paraguay at MetLife Stadium, which is currently being called New York, New Jersey Stadium.
10: Formerly known as MetLife Stadium, as they test the sound here at that stadium. Just an incredible game last night in Los Angeles as the United States dominated Paraguay 4-1. For the first time in its history, the United States scoring four goals in a single World Cup match, led by Flo Balogun, who became the first American since the 1930s to score two goals in a single World Cup match. President Trump, who called the team before the match and told them he thinks they could go all the way, posted this on True Social. Congratulations to Team USA on their big win, 4-1, over a very good Paraguay team. Keep it going. Thousands of fans gathered at watch parties across America.
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8: President Trump's name is no longer on the facade of the John F. Kennedy Center for the Performing Arts. Workers took it down after a judge has ordered it removed, citing only Congress could change the iconic center's name. In 1964, Congress designated it as a living memorial to the 35th U.S. President John F. Kennedy. It opened in 1971. Oh, crowds of people gathered outside of Buckingham Palace for an annual event to honor King Charles.
1: This year marks King Charles III's fourth birthday parade of his reign. Drooping the color is an annual tradition to mark the king's official birthday. It's an elaborate parade of pomp, pageantry, and military precision. It's always held in June, despite the king being born on November 14th, 1948. It's been a busy year for the 77-year-old monarch, including a historic state visit to the USA, where King Charles paid tribute at the 9/11 memorial and also address Congress, President Donald Trump calling him the greatest king in my book. The monarch has remained stoic amid his ongoing cancer battle. He was diagnosed in 2024, but last December, he revealed positive news that his treatment would be reduced this year.
8: That's Fox's Stephanie Bennett in London. One of Starbucks' most talked about drinks is making a comeback, and not everyone is celebrating. Fox's Daria Albinger explains.
11: Starbucks says its viral unicorn frappuccino will return for one weekend later this summer, nearly a decade after the colorful drink became a social media sensation. The pink and blue beverage debuted in 2017 and generated huge demand, but also complaints from baristas who said stores were overwhelmed by orders and often ran short on ingredients. Starbucks has not announced exact dates for the limited time return, but says employees will receive training to help ensure a smoother launch. The unicorn frappuccino will again be available for a limited run in stores across the U.S. and around the world. Daria Albinger, Fox News.
8: I'm Chris DeMeo. This is Fox News.
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13: From 21 Alive, I'm meteorologist Caleb Saylor with your forecast. We're going to stay dry throughout the evening and temperatures will be fairly comfortable. We'll fall out of the 70s and we'll settle down into the mid-50s by the time you wake up on Sunday morning. Sunday, during the late morning hours, we'll see some scattered rain showers and a few thunderstorms move in. Those will last until about lunchtime into the early afternoon, and then the rest of the afternoon into the evening should be dry on Sunday with high temperature in the low 70s. I'm meteorologist Caleb Saylor on WoWoW 92.3 FM 11:90 a.m.
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4: That he's had his promiscuous sexting. He's lied to his campaign staff. He continues to lie to his campaign staff. He went down to Washington, D.C., looked all of his hopeful future colleagues in the face and said there's nothing more coming out. And then abuse allegations pour out in the New York Times, of all places. So this guy is nothing less than a pathological liar, and more is almost guaranteed to come out, because if he is admitting to having sex relationships, like to sexting with at least 6 people using the Kick app, you can bet that the number's higher than that. I use the beer rule to analyze that. When your wife asks you how many beers you have, you divide by 3. So that's probably, there's a lot of women out there who the Daily Mail is probably looking to offer some money, like they did with Sydney Letters when she was reporting on Anthony Weiner.
5: Well, let me ask you to go a little deeper in the paint and analyze the race, because you're right. Maine is not New York City. Maine is not socialist. I think it reminds me a lot of Alaska, rugged individualism. People live off the grid. People are tough and hardy. And, you know, they which is probably why Susan Collins has worked out as such a great senator, because she is in many ways her own voice and the conscience of the people of Maine, and wants to reflect their values. And it does put her at odds at times with the president and Republicans, and she has no problem standing independently. But, you know, will the people of Maine, I mean, these were Democratic primary voters, the most radical left voters that went for Plattner. Will regular people of Maine buy into all of his lying, excuse making, his behavior, and his rough, gruff, you know, persona?
4: Well, I think that the electorate in Maine has changed significantly since 2020. Because of the pandemic, we had some of the most extreme left-wing voters moved to the state and bought coastal mansions where they thought they were going to live out the pandemic. They've stayed here. They've brought their politics with them. And you can see in subsequent elections, there's another 20,000 or 25,000 hard left, extreme left liberals. So they've got that will be Plattner's base, and they will turn out for him. And so this isn't going to be a walk-off election for Susan Collins. She's probably in for the toughest fight of her career. But you have to remember, she is the best at winning statewide elections in Maine. In recent campaign history, the last 3 decades, no one is better at winning statewide elections than Susan Collins, and it's because she has a professional operation and also a world-class constituent services. Everyone who's ever interacted with Senator Collins' office leaves with a good experience. And that's the kind of thing that you can't really put in an advertisement. That's the kind of experience you can't buy, and that's how you earn loyalty from voters.

0: voters, whether they're Democrats, independents, or Republicans, and Senator Collins has that.
1: What do you think, as you listen to this, Laurel, you know, the average person in Maine, one of the guys, a friend of mine I grew up with lives in Maine, and he's got a long beard, and I call him now Mountain Man, and we have jokes about it, and he sends me pictures in the wintertime of these massive snowstorms, and he loves the life there. And it's not that he lives off the land, but he lives a tough life, but he loves the outdoors. It's his passion. He can't live without it. How will the people of Maine react to all of this Plattner information?
2: Well, you know, the people of Maine are rugged, individualistic, we're independent-minded folks, and common sense. I mean, I think we're absorbing a lot of information coming out about Plattner. But the thing that I'm bearing in mind as we go into this general election is Mainers have been suffering under the weight of Democrat governor and Democrat House and Senate for the last 8 years. And we have energy costs that have skyrocketed up 40% just since 2020. We pay 63% above the national average for electricity. If we, if you're looking at someone who earns under $100,000 a year in Maine, which is most Mainers, we pay the highest state income tax in all of New England. And so Mainers are suffering under this weight. And most folks don't know who to blame, right? You look at the who's in charge in the White House and think that's who is to blame. But really, state government bears a responsibility there. Mainers are looking for a savior. They think, some of them think, that that is Graham Plattner. And so it's our job to make sure that we expose the lies, expose what he really promises to bring, which is more pain to Mainers if he ends up in D.C., so that they stand by their common sense roots and vote for Susan Collins.
1: Do you think what are the odds this guy can break through? Now, we keep hearing, and I'll ask you about this, if you don't mind, Laurel, first. What do you think is going to happen between now and the 27th? Because I think there's going to be a lot of pressure brought to bear on Plattner by some national Democrats quietly, that he has a window where he could bow out of this race. There's a little known provision in Maine that would allow him to bow out of the race. Then Democratic operatives would pick or choose his replacement, which I assume would be the current governor, Mills. So would he give in to that pressure with whatever percentage he won with last night, 75, 76%?
2: I don't see that happening based on what we've seen of Plattner, his ego, his hubris. He thinks he's indestructible because his base loves him even more with every scandal that appears. I don't see him dropping out unless something actually straight up illegal comes out. And that's more illegal than buying drugs in foreign countries, which he's already, you know.
1: And do you agree with me that a lot of this op research did not come from Republicans, that it all came from Democrats trying to push him out?
2: I think it's been a mixed bag. Everybody has their own reason to want Plattner out of the race. And so it's surprising to me that we didn't see more of this come out when Mills was in the race because, you know, the results last night might have been a little bit different had it come out earlier.
1: Let's get your final thoughts, if you don't mind, Steve Robinson. And by the way, I urge people to read the Maine Wire if you want to know about Plattner.
0: Well, I would agree with everything Laurel said, but you know, I think that Plattner has reached his ceiling here, and it's going to take a little while for people in Maine to learn exactly who he is. And the shock factor of, you know, having the Nazi tattoo isn't the significant thing here. The significant thing here is that he's lied about it over and over and over again. And I think that there's plenty of time remaining to convince people that the guy is a pathological liar, and more information is going to come out, not through partisan opposition research or hit jobs, but just through good old-fashioned research, journalism. I mean, like we found and reported that Graham Plattner was the running a paramilitary training for the Socialist Rifle Association of Maine. He admits to this in his Reddit thread, his infamous Reddit thread, but we also found pictures of him on the range training a far-left Antifa-type group how to take rifle shots at human-shaped targets from 75 yards out. And he called calls them self-defense training courses. So the amount of potential stories for a willing journalist to find in Graham Plattner's background, I think there's a lot there. And we still haven't heard, by the way, from anyone who served with him in the military, which I find very curious.
1: Will you please keep up the great work? If people want to read about what you're printing about him, where can they get Maine Wire?
0: Everything's at themainewire.com.
1: I appreciate you. Also, Laurel Libby, state rep from Maine. Thank you both. We will follow this very closely, all the developments, especially now through the 27th, see if they get up to the dirty tricks.
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18: So, did we get a peace deal with Iran over the weekend or what? We'll talk about what did or did not happen Monday, 3 to 6 on WoWo.
1: All right, so it's summertime. 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You love summertime. Finally, my friends in New York are saying, oh, I'm getting a piece of what you live with every day. I'm like, yeah, well, you can have it every day, but too bad. Anyway, that means burgers and fireworks, and it's America's 250. 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It's the document where ordinary men and women made a revolutionary claim. 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And its power comes from the consent of the governed. 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
2: News. I'm Deborah Valentine. President Trump predicting an imminent peace deal with Iran. Fox's Rich Edson has more.
3: Throughout this negotiating process, the United States and Iran have seldom been on the same page publicly, but now it appears they are both indicating they could be signing an agreement soon.
2: Iran says not tomorrow, but President Trump says the deal will be signed Sunday. Congress recessed Thursday without passing an extension of FISA that allows the government to conduct warrantless wiretaps on foreign nationals. Fox's Jessica Rosenthal.
4: Both the House and Senate failed to extend a program allowing for the warrantless surveillance of foreign targets after Democrats, like Virginia Senator Mark Warner, said they couldn't abide by the president's Housing Finance Agency Director Bill Pulte being selected as Director of National Intelligence.
2: President Trump has since pulled Pulte's nomination following opposition. 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
24: From 21 Alive, I'm meteorologist Caleb Saylor with your forecast. We're going to stay dry throughout the evening, and temperatures will be fairly comfortable. We'll fall out of the 70s, and we'll settle down into the mid-50s by the time you wake up on Sunday morning. Sunday, during the late morning hours, we'll see some scattered rain showers and a few thunderstorms move in. Those will last until about lunchtime into the early afternoon, and then the rest of the afternoon into the evening should be dry on Sunday, with high temperature in the low 70s. I'm meteorologist Caleb Saylor on WoWo 92.3 FM, 1190 AM.
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1: I know we've had a lot of callers on it. I know a lot of people want to weigh in on it. I know that, you know, having Jasmine Crockett come out of mothballs and make her insane statements like this one. TMZ got it first. Well, Carmelo Anthony only stabbed Austin Metcalf, this teenager, one time. Yeah, he stabbed him to death. Listen.
5: Well, it only took one stab. I think everybody needs to understand it was not like it was multiple times.
6: So these are the facts that really should have been honed in on.
8: Correct. Yeah.
6: Because those are the ways that you look at intent.
1: I mean, it is breathtaking to me that people think this way. And never mind the fact that she had all of the facts in this case dead wrong. Now, the Collin County DA, a guy by the name of Greg Willis, says that justice was served in this murder trial. Listen.
9: Good evening. I'm Greg Willis, Collin County District Attorney. Today, justice was served. A year ago, when this senseless murder unfolded, I said that it had struck a deep nerve in Collin County and far beyond. I asked our community to ignore all the noise and instead be level-headed and patient as the process worked. And today, the process delivered accountability. We are grateful to this jury, and we are grateful that the good citizens of Collin County had an opportunity to weigh in on this case. I'm proud of the exceptional work of Bill Wersky and our team of prosecutors, DA investigators, and victim advocates, and all the good and outstanding men and women of the Collin County District Attorney's Office. We thank all the parents and their brave kids who did the right thing. Despite the trauma of witnessing the senseless murder at a school track meet, they cooperated fully and testified truthfully. Their courage was essential to securing justice in this case.
1: All right. Anyway, here to weigh in on this and so much more, we have UC Berkeley law professor, former deputy assistant attorney general, John Yu, is back with us. You know, everybody that was there was not a big crowd of protesters, but there was a few people always looking for trouble. But nobody, not the defense, not the prosecution, ever made this about race. The facts, the testimony in this case was overwhelmingly consistent, incontrovertible, not as Jasmine Crockett described it. For a jury to come back in less than 3 hours and then give this young man 35 years, I think speaks volumes about how strong the DA's case was here. I hate whenever there's any story of any evil. But if you stab somebody one time to death, you murdered them. It's kind of cut and dry, isn't it?
10: I agree, Sean. And one way to test your intuition is just reverse the races of the defendant and the victim. If a white guy had gone into a tent with black kids in it and the exact same thing had happened, I would expect the prosecutors would have brought the exact same case and you would have had the exact same verdict. Because the fact of the matter is that this guy who's now been convicted admitted that he did it. He said that he stabbed Metcalf in the chest. His only claim was that it was in self-defense. And you had just any number of witnesses who saw the thing say that this was not a case of self-defense, that no one was attacking Anthony, that instead Anthony pulled the knife and stabbed Metcalf in the chest in circumstances that were not justified.
1: Well, I mean, how many witnesses? First of all, why did he keep his hand in the bag the whole time where the knife was? And then there was a little bit of contact based on the eyewitness testimony, but it was not severe contact by any description, in my view. What did you think of their description?
10: That's right. The test is not that someone might have pushed you or that, people were yelling at you. Although there's a lot of testimony that shows that he wasn't surrounded, that he wasn't being really harassed in a way that might justify his force. But look, the test is if you can only use deadly force in your self-defense if it's basically necessary to stop an imminent attack on you that could be deadly. And I didn't hear any evidence in this trial. Nothing seemed to be brought to light that showed that that was the case. Contrast this with a case we all know that you'd covered very closely, Sean, the case of Mr. Penny in New York City, where the jury did acquit him on self-defense grounds. And that's because you had a dangerous guy attacking people in the subway, and Mr. Penny restrained him. That's very different. Right there you had clear evidence from a lot of witnesses that someone was attacking, trying to hurt people. That's so different than this case. And I agree with you, Sean. It's terrible that there's any loss of life. It's terrible for both people here. But I'm afraid the facts seem very clear that Anthony killed Metcalf and it was not justified by self-defense.
1: No, it wasn't even close. And, you know, and then it gets exacerbated when you have the likes of Jasmine Crockett, you know, not knowing the facts of the case. Well, he's 6 feet tall, 300 pounds. No, he's 6 feet tall, 200 pounds. Or making up, well, if he was on top of me, I would have done the same thing. By the way, I didn't think you were allowed to have weapons on campuses. Am I wrong?
10: Actually, in this case, because it's Texas, I don't think that there was any rule against Anthony having a knife. Now, you're not really supposed to, you're not supposed to pull it out and use it. You know, Texas is a state that's you know, stands for a lot of individual rights in terms of bearing arms. I just spent the last semester teaching at UT Austin, and I became very aware of the difference with California when it comes to bearing arms and having weapons. But that's for self-protection. And it sounded like, right, Anthony pulled the knife out when he didn't need it for self-protection. He didn't, for example, display it in the hopes of getting people to back off. He just went, pulled it out, and stabbed Metcalf with it. But I agree with you. I think that some of the worst actors here are people who are trying to whip up a racial frenzy around what, as you said, is a tragedy for Metcalf and the Metcalf family, and trying to turn it into some kind of racial cause when race doesn't seem to have anything to do with it.
1: You know what frustrates me, and it's a constant refrain on this program, is I bet that nobody in this audience knows how many people were shot in Chicago last weekend. I can tell you the number. It's 28. How many were shot and killed? 4. And I have done this now since 2009, scrolling names that most people never hear, never will hear, or ever remember. And these are lives that have been upended or completely taken. And what frustrates me is this selective process of Democrats. I call it feigned, phony, you know, moral outrage. And it's not real. It's selective. And what it is if they can weaponize a death, they will weaponize it. If they can blame Trump, blame Republicans, they'll do it. But if they really cared about the lives of every young person that's being taken in all these blue towns and big cities around the country every weekend, and names we never hear about because they can't turn it into a political fodder, it tells me that they're just a bunch of phonies. And if they really cared about people and believed that God created every human soul as I do, that they would do something about the violence and stop it. We see what the president did in Tennessee. We see what the president did in D.C. You can have law and order if you want it.
10: Well, John, I had the privilege to clerk for Justice Clarence Thomas, and he has made exactly the same point you are making, that the real crime epidemic is not interracial violence. It's the crime in the inner cities, which is primarily minorities killing other minorities, black-on-black violence in poor communities. And if the Jasmine Crocketts of the world really wanted to help, they would bring their attention, their megaphones, to that crime, to those problems, and to rather than trying to do things which actually make it harder, I think, for the police to actually maintain law and order by trying to turn Black Lives Matter into defund the police, into attacks on the police, to discourage the police from going and doing their jobs in the toughest environments. That if they had the support of people like Jasmine Crockett, the police could do their jobs better. And that would really bring the crime rate down in a meaningful way that would help the communities that they allegedly are defending.
1: All right, quick break. Right back. More with our friend, UC Berkeley law professor, former Deputy Assistant Attorney General John Yoo is with us. We'll get to your calls on the other side. 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
1: 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Heroes like Fire Lieutenant Michael Wells. Now inspired by the heroism of firefighters on 9/11, Michael felt a calling to pursue his dream of serving his community as a firefighter. 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The letter T, the number 2, the letter T.
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0: All right, we continue. John Yoo is with us. He is the former Deputy Assistant Attorney General, UC Berkeley Law Professor, which kind of shocks me, but a lot we're talking about now, election integrity. But I don't know why you are a UC Berkeley Law Professor. I don't know why you live in L.A. I think it's one of the worst places to live, the highest tax state, the worst governing in the country, highest poverty rate, highest homelessness rate, highest income tax, sales tax, gas tax, quality of life issues are just atrocious. Now they're talking about a wealth tax. Soon there'll be an exit tax in California. But you're there. Now, can you explain why every other state, except for yours, has pulled itself out of the Stone Ages and they actually know how to count votes? Why does it take a month to count votes in California?
1: You know, Sean, first of all, I can't defend my state on all those policies, which is why I might be moving to Texas soon. But I agree with you.
0: Are you really thinking about it?
1: I spent the semester at UT Austin. You know, Sean, you want to have the listeners let me know what I should do. You know, California's a beautiful state, great people, but Texas is by far better run, more sensible leaders, better policies. You know, you can open a business in one day. You can build a building in a year. I mean, people laugh when I tell them what I saw in California. They think I'm making it up, and I'm not. I'm just like, this is the way the states run, and that's why everyone's moving there. And I met a lot of Californians who've moved there. But look, Sean, the problem in California with voting is not the counting of the ballots. It's what they let in and count. It's like what they – let me rephrase that. It's what they –
0: Well, I think it's all of it, though. I mean, you know, for example, in 2024, and in Florida, going back to 2000, they've had their problems with voting, but they fixed it to their credit.
1: Yeah.
0: By 2 hours after the polls closed, we had 90% of the vote in. The rest of the country gets 70, 75% of the vote in on day one or two. California takes a week. I can't. It's inexplicable to me.
1: Yeah, let me first. Part of it is that California is so afraid of phantom problems, like there might be voter suppression or so on, that they basically have, you know, complete universal mail-in voting with no excuses necessary. So anybody can mail in vote. They distribute the ballots widely. I don't think that there's any state agency that's really on top of keeping the voter rolls updated. And then as long as your ballot's postmarked by election day, they'll count it no matter when it comes in. And so, you know, Sean, there's a Supreme Court case that's pending right now where the court is going to decide when Congress said, you know, this day, the first Tuesday is an election day. That's the election day. Does that mean you vote on that day? You know, the ballots that come in late, those don't count. You know, ballots that don't have any postmark, those shouldn't count. I think actually this is a case where the Supreme Court and Congress have to intervene to stop states like California that basically let anybody vote anytime from anywhere with very little proof of whether you're a citizen when you register. And when everything's created to stop some problem, this idea of voter suppression that doesn't exist.
0: Well, I got to tell you something. It just makes no sense to me. And here's the thing. Democrats and Republicans both have complained on election integrity issues, and they have expressed doubts in terms of their confidence and results. It's simple stuff, proof of citizenship. And by the way, the administration announced that any non-citizen that votes will be deported. That just came out today. You know, voter ID, signature verification, proof of citizenship, updated voter rolls, chain of custody for any mail-in ballots. They're on camera the entire time they arrive at a precinct. You know, then you have updated voter rolls. You have partisan observers in every precinct in the country watching voting all day, vote counting all night. And I would return to paper ballots like so many European countries did. And I think that, all right, the polls close, count the votes, do it in front of the world. And then people will have confidence in the results and they'll believe in the integrity of the process. I'm hearing there may be a move in John Yoo's future. I'm looking forward to it, my friend. God bless you.
1: Thanks, Sean. Great to be with you. Thanks a lot.
0: Always appreciate you coming. 800-941-SEAN is our number.
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6: Signing Sunday? Maybe. I'm Deborah Valentine, Fox News. President Trump says the U.S. and Iran may sign a peace deal on Sunday, but Fox's Chanley Painter reports Tehran is not confirming that.
7: Iran claims the framework is still being finalized. Pakistan, which has been mediating talks, expects terms to be completed within the next 24 hours. The signing is likely to be virtual due to logistical challenges. If signed, the agreement would launch a 60-day negotiation period on Iran's nuclear program. Trump also says the Strait of Hormuz would reopen immediately and claims Tehran no longer wants to pursue a nuclear weapon. He also says the U.S. would eventually retrieve and destroy Iran's nuclear waste. In return, Tehran will reportedly receive phased sanction relief. The U.S. and Iran are offering different accounts of the deal.
6: Despite mixed signals, both nations seem optimistic that a deal will be signed. World Cup matches underway. Team USA won last night against Paraguay. Fox's Brian Yenis reports from MetLife Stadium, which is currently being called New York New Jersey Stadium and hosting several matches.
8: Formerly known as MetLife Stadium, as they test the sound here at that stadium. Just an incredible game last night in Los Angeles as the United States dominated Paraguay 4-1. For the first time in its history, the United States scoring four goals in a single World Cup match, led by Flo Balogun, who became the first American since the 1930s to score two goals in a single World Cup match. President Trump, who called the team before the match and told them he thinks they could go all the way, posted this on Truth Social. Congratulations to Team USA on their big win, 4-1, over a very good Paraguay team. Keep it going. Thousands of fans gathered at watch parties across America.
6: Brazil and Morocco tied tonight. 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
9: 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Here are your hosts, Mike Rags and Chuck Curry.
10: Hello again, everybody. It is Movie Moments. Mike Rags and Chuck Curry talking about the world of movies. Coming up on the show today, lots of talk about the new film Disclosure Day by Steven Spielberg, and then some of Spielberg's best characters in all of his movies. Chuck and I will get to. We'll have some movie news as well. A heck of a lot of fun. Chuck will do a brief review of. He got a chance to see Backrooms finally, so he'll talk real briefly on that as well. My review was last week. His review is coming up. A lot of great characters in Spielberg movies, Chuck. It was fun putting that list together. Full disclosure, Chuck picked the topic today. Disclosure is the big theme in today's show. Chuck, I saw it in IMAX on Thursday night and had to drive around a tornado on my way home. But wow. You saw it yesterday. Disclosure Day opens up. Before we give our opinions, how much is it going to make?
11: It's tracking to do about 40. They say about $43 million in its opening weekend. No, but here's the thing. Most Spielberg movies, believe it or not, if you go back to 93, Jurassic Park, now you got to realize in 1989, Batman became the highest grossing weekend of all time. I think it did $55 million, right? Jurassic Park in 93 opened at 50. His movies usually don't go through the roof. Crystal Skull did $100 million.
10: Right.
11: But I do agree. We do live in a time where Backrooms could open to 85 million, and a Spielberg movie opens to $43 million.
10: Well, especially a movie like this that has a lot of buzz and a lot of people.
11: I guess at the end of the day, Disclosure Day is still a highbrow, sophisticated, adult-oriented movie, and that suppresses the huge opening weekend, much to my chagrin, as I should say.
10: Yes, not a lot of from the age group of 15 to 22 are dying to see Steven Spielberg.
11: No, I mean, the audience that went to see Backrooms, they're not clamoring to go see Disclosure Day.
10: No. What's the tracking for Obsession? And this is fourth week now?
11: Film's done, I think, $156 million going into, or even more, because that was as of last Sunday.
10: Let's preface this by saying reports are $750,000 budget. That's some reports. Some say $1 million, but it's $750,000. Where's it at now?
11: It's over 160.
10: Holy mackerel.
11: I'm going strong. This movie's going to blow past $200 million.
10: Yeah.
11: Based on its week-to-week fall-off, going to blow. And on the flip side of the coin, you know, the same audience that's made Backrooms a big hit, that fall-off has been more substantial. It opened at, I think, 83. It had a 50-something, almost 60% fall-off weekend number two. Having said that, $10 million budget. Over $160 million in ticket sales domestically alone. I mean,
10: that's crazy to me. Before we get into our discussion on Disclosure Day, real quick, you know, I thought it was bizarre. I thought it had some scary moments in it and visuals, but I also thought it had no point. Your thought on Backrooms?
11: I admired the first 60 or 70 minutes. I thought the character set up with the main character is really well done. I sort of got to know him. His first interaction with the therapist, I thought was excellent. I thought, the cinematography and the way they shot the film was really good. I know they built the sets on very extensive sound stages and they used a 3D process to enhance it. Cause I was curious after I watched it. Like, how did they do some of this stuff? But the sets, Mike, evidently was so long, some of the crew members were getting lost on the set. So those backroom sets were actually extensive. This is what I would say. I feel the first hour or 70 minutes is one thing, and I sort of really liked it. It took its time. It didn't rush. Getting to the intriguing part, which was the backrooms, it took its time. And when it got there, I was very involved. And then in the last act of this film, when the therapist approaches the store looking for the lead character, and goes into the back room, I thought the movie went off the rails and not in a good way.
10: Yeah.
11: And I thought that substantially hurt my enjoyment of the movie and also for me setting up a sequel.
10: Right.
11: Because I think what they had in the first hour plus was a very smart, well thought out adult sci-fi movie, and then it veers into almost Texas Chainsaw Massacre type territory. There's a scene, like a table scene, that I found bizarre. I was like, I almost couldn't believe what I was watching.
12: Yeah.
11: And then what it morphs into, I just kept saying to myself, if I was driving that boat, that's not the direction I'm going in. Why are you doing this? Why are you doing this? And I think one of the worst experiences you could have at the movies when you're really enjoying something and think it's really good, and then it's like holding a balloon where the air is slowly coming out. And by the end of the movie, the air was out of the balloon. So, yeah. Like, to me, out of 4 stars, it's like 2.5. The potential for a terrific, terrific movie was there. I think they made a really interesting one that I admire. I wanted to point out, I admire what he did. I just don't think he finished his race, if that makes sense.
12: I completely agree. I'm glad you brought up the Texas Chainsaw Massacre. I hadn't thought of that, because that scene is very similar to, like, what.
11: And let's be honest, obviously the director of the film, Payne Pawson, right? His name is, he clearly likes The Shining, because his lead character, you know the actors, you pronounce the actor's name better than I do.
12: I can't get his name right. Forget it. I can't even get his name right. Chinoweth Eltowell.
11: Yes. Okay. So he's a fantastic actor, right?
12: Great actor.
11: So he has very similar personality traits to Jack Torrance in The Shining. You know, he has drinking issues.
12: Yeah, very
11: drinking
12: much
11: issues,
12: so. Yeah.
11: Right. He's slightly unstable. Right. He's going through a stressful period in his life. And some of the setup, the way the film shot, felt very Shining to me. Yeah. But hey, look, it's going to go down as a massive success. It's going to be, you know, probably, other than Obsession, the most profitable movie of the year, based on its budget, $10 million. It does $200 million domestically. Very few movies go 20-fold, right?
12: Right.
11: That's rarefied air, that you sort of lost that trajectory in the 70s and 80s, maybe 90s. But after that, with the budgets inflating, you don't get that.
12: Yeah.
11: So, I admired it. It's worth seeing, no doubt. I just don't like the way I don't like its payoff. I think he botched it.
12: Speaking of losing his trajectory, let's talk about Disclosure Day. And now, I, full disclosure for me, Steven Spielberg's probably my favorite director of all time,
11: right,
12: next to James Cameron, maybe. So much hype was going into this movie. If you watched some of the, you know, press releases and stuff, best movie.
11: Can I say one before you? I just want to say, this is important. Before you expand on your thought, it seems to me the way the industry is set up now, when they do whatever the movie is, especially a bigger movie, right?
12: Mm-hmm.
11: They do that initial screening somewhere, right?
12: Yeah.
11: And that initial burst of press on Twitter, X, gets out, right?
12: Yeah.
11: It seems, it doesn't matter what the film is, it feels extremely calculated and controlled by the studio.
12: Manipulating the audience.
11: Totally, because you get jacked up every single time. One of these films, it's amazing. It's outstanding. The best, I mean, like.
12: His best film in 20 years. His best film.
11: Right. I mean, that was a buzz.
12: He's
11: best
12: going
11: film
12: back
11: in 20
12: to his
11: years.
12: Roots, right. He's going back to his roots, science fiction. And he's got John Williams again, the hype on John Williams doing another score.
11: Best David score John Williams has done in a lot. Okay.
12: Yeah. Dave Kep is your writer, right? The team that brought you Jurassic Park. So all these things.
11: Right.
12: I've never anticipated Steven Spielberg as much as this one, maybe since Ready Player One, because I had read the book, but I would have been jacked up about that movie no matter what. This is one I was eager. I couldn't wait. I brought

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2: I show up, catch him, let him go. I mean, this happens about 4 times in this movie. It's a meandering storytelling of, all right, Steven, we've seen this before. We can get to the point. There is a good chase scene with a train and a car that's done very well. That's Spielberg-esque. There's some very good Spielberg stuff. But as far as the story goes, it is long-winded. It is preachy. It never gets anywhere. It never delivers the big bang at the end either. You get no climax to this movie whatsoever because it's building to something people have been waiting 50 years to see. We're going to finally see what aliens, all that stuff means. There's a midway point in this movie where I thought this movie can go in 6 different directions. I hope he takes the right path. Mm-hmm. He did not. He took the
3: He's also throwing a lot of ideas out there. The idea of religion, the supreme being.
2: I like the best when they ignore religion. There's a point in this film where religion takes a big part in it. I mean, one of the main characters was going to be a nun, right? Was in a nunnery. So there is a point in this movie where she can morph into dead relatives and talk to people, not to give too much spoilers away, but to talk to people. I'm like, oh, I see what they're doing here. If he goes down this direction, this could mean – but then it's dropped. It's like totally gone.
3: Yeah, because they don't – because nobody's going to have the spine to go to that level.
2: But it's almost like Spielberg didn't have a spine to go to any level. He never makes it a full-blown alien movie at the end of the film. It never gets to that point of momentum where, oh my God, we're seeing – even the footage that they release, you barely see anything. It's as if we're living in the world of Twitter. And I think he miscalculates how the world would react, right?
3: No, I do. I think – let me just preface this and say this. I didn't dislike this film.
2: I was hugely disappointed.
3: This is what I found. Let me just backtrack here. The end sequence in this movie, like the last 20 minutes.
2: Yeah.
3: To me, that should have been the middle of the film.
2: Yeah, maybe. Yeah. Yeah.
3: And then that should have been the middle of the film.
2: From there. Yeah.
3: Because look, the title of the movie is Disclosure Day, right? So I think most people walking into paying a ticket to see this film expect a disclosure to be disclosed, right? And then what is the aftermath of humanity?
2: He essentially makes a UFO alien movie without UFOs and aliens for a good two hours, right? And that's a lot like Close Encounters of the Third Kind. He does the same thing in that movie too. But at the end of that movie, it's a crescendo of, oh my God, and spectacle. At the end of this movie, it is not. It's quite
3: boring. Here's the thing. The beginning of the film, it sets up, right? It sets up the fact that there's information of the last 79 years that discloses the fact that aliens exist among us, and the higher ups in our government and or whoever knows about their intellectual abilities, right? Yes. And what happens in the film, and it's 2 hour and 25 minute running time, you escalated something very intriguing, right? And it's like a ticking clock.
2: Yeah.
3: But the fact that the movie is 2 hours and 25 minutes, the clock is too long. Right. You needed to.
2: No, they
3: you
2: repeat, need. They repeat too many scenes. Right.
3: And Colin Firth, who's the villain, he has too many scenes, Mike.
2: Terrible character. Terrible character.
3: He has too many scenes. You don't need him in all those scenes.
2: Yeah, it's.
3: Here's another issue with the film.
2: It's the same thing.
3: David Knopf, the screenwriter, he writes too many scripts. I mean, clearly, look, this movie needed another. David Kemp, right, excuse me. This movie needed at least another one or two.

0: rewrites, right? Because it has a lot of good ideas in the movie. It does.
1: Yes,
0: it doesn't all come together.
1: Ultimately, that falls on Spielberg. It really does. He knows the pacing of the movie. He knows how to pace the movie.
0: Here's another thing. Josh O'Connor.
1: The highs.
0: Josh O'Connor, who was one of the stars of Challengers, he was really good in that film. He's a fine actor. But he's not Roy Scheider. He's not Roy Scheider. His screen presence is not Roy Scheider.
1: No.
0: That makes a difference. A lot of the actors outside, like the five actors that you know who they are, I don't know any, like, he uses a lot of unknowns that I've never seen before. A ton of them. But,
1: well, Eve Houston plays the girl Jane. She's been around. That's Bono's daughter, actually. And she's actually, and Wyatt Russell's really, again, the movie's
0: I like
1: supposed
0: him.
1: To take off. Yeah, he's very good in it. The movie's
0: but
1: supposed
0: they,
1: to
0: they,
1: take
0: they,
1: off.
0: They needed to flex. They needed to make Wyatt Russell be a focal part of the third act, and he's not.
1: He should have been part of the journey because
0: 100%.
1: He's us in the movie.
0: And he's likable. They could have used him more for comic relief, right? For comic relief. And also, let's be honest, a lot of people who go to see this movie might need footnotes, right? Like, it is confusing. There's elements in this film where it's like, okay, like the fire truck scene. Like, you understand why you're on a fire truck when you see Coleman Domingo's character like 10 minutes later. Then you go, oh, okay, I understand why, right? It makes sense what I'm saying?
1: I also think the movie's supposed to take off when Josh O'Connor and Emily Blunt meet and then join up to take down, you know, the bad guys. And it never does. It stalls at a great John Williams score?
0: No, it's not.
1: No, it's not. It's a muted John Williams.
0: It's serviceable. Yeah,
1: there's moments, but I mean, that whole chase scene, there's not a single score on the during the car scene on the train.
0: For me, I don't want people to think that, like, I don't think this is a bad movie. I still think it's well worth watching. I do.
1: Yes.
0: It has a lot of ideas. It has good moments. I'm going to tell you something, Mike. You might be taken back by this. I have a friend. His name is Danny, right? And Danny has a very sensitive.
1: A real person? Is this a real person or is your imaginary?
0: It's a real person. Okay. He watched it last night. He came out of the theater. Danny's a very sensitive man, right? He feels sensitivity. He feels much stronger than the average person.
1: Right.
0: He walked out of the movie crying.
1: No.
0: I swear. He was crying with a tissue. And he sat down because I watch it by myself after hours, right? And I said, "You okay, Danny?" He says it was so emotional.
1: Wow.
0: And I'm going to tell you another thing. So the audience knows. The Rotten Tomatoes score is 82% right now.
1: Yes.
0: It started at
1: like 95%, and then
0: the audience score is 75, which is always when the audience score is less than the critics, that's an issue. Always. Backrooms is the same, by the way.
1: Yeah.
0: Audience score is lower than the critics. Okay. I did exit polling yesterday because we booked it, right? This is what I would tell you. Some people walked out. What'd you think? I loved it. Some people walked out. What'd you think? I liked it. Some people walked out. What'd you think? Oh, disappointing. So, it almost like when you, let me ask you a question. When I watched it also, I said to myself, this feels like a movie that was made for an audience in 1978. It doesn't feel like a 2026. Not that that's a bad thing. It's very highbrow. This movie's very high. This movie's not made for the backroom audience, Mike. It's just not. No. I don't think this is not made for a 16, 17, 18 audience accessibility. This is, I think Spielberg went after something thought provoking, interesting. Obviously, it's a topic that intrigued. Look, this movie, Disclosure Day, has already set off massive discussion. Every time I turn on YouTube, I see Joe Rogan clips. He has experts talking about how aliens are among us. Right? This movie's going to fuel a lot of talk on that subject, which is a very interesting subject matter. And the fact that he injects the religious aspect of what would it mean if there's a higher intelligence? But they answer that question with a Bible verse, which I actually found pretty interesting. Right. So on the pluses, great Oscar worthy performance by Emily Blunt. A lot of really interesting ideas. Some of it feels Spielbergian, some of it does not. I don't think it all comes together. I do think it's 20 minutes too long. And there's nothing wrong with a 2 hour and 25 minute runtime, but this film doesn't need it because it's repetitive in certain aspects. Right?
1: And I don't think it delivers what it promised at all. Full disclosure day. I mean, it ends at the beginning, right?
0: I don't disagree. At least it ends in the middle.
1: Yeah.
0: At least. And, right. Because I said to myself when it got to the end, I said, this should have been the middle. I kept saying this is the middle of the movie, not the end of the movie, because it hasn't come together enough. It's like it's like baking a cake, and you know the cake's not fully baked.
1: Right.
0: Right. It has a lot of things that work, but at the end of the day, doesn't come together for fully. Man, look, I've always said this. I don't care what movie Spielberg makes. He's not gonna make a movie like Jaws, E.T., Close Encounters.
1: No, of course not.
0: It's just not gonna Jurassic Park, Raiders of the Lost. It's just
1: Schindler's List, Saving Private Ryan. I mean,
0: it's not there.
1: Yeah, yeah, it's not. And let's face it too. I also was disappointed. Where's the government in all this? Right? We get this weird character played by Colin Firth, who I guess is like Elon Musk, and he's a private contractor who's hiding all this material. There's a scene early where you do see some military Department of Defense people, but I thought they would have added another layer if we knew the powers.
0: Here's another subplot.
1: Very vague. It's very vague as to who's controlling all this information instead of.
0: Oh, it's totally vague. And also, it sets up in the beginning of the film that the world is on the brink.
1: Brink, yes.
0: Of an escalated war, right? So in the late in the second act, you see the population grambling. Some sort of panic.
1: Yes, and there's looting and trying to get some food. Yes,
0: but that's not fleshed out at all.
1: No, it's not. And I'll tell you this: when the movie was over, I said, "Bella, this movie was done much better. It was called The Abyss Uncut version because this is basically a blatant ripoff of The Abyss with more interesting characters in The Abyss, and the payoff's the exact same, except it just the payoff at for The Abyss is so much more emotional because it's about two characters that you really love and care about. And I think ultimately that's what's that flaw here is that these characters are there. Emily Blunt's
0: did you gauge your reaction from the audience you watched it with?
1: Yeah, it doesn't seem like they were too impressed by it. I'm just guessing from a sense and maybe my own biases. I just think it just lands with such a big thud too.
0: You can
1: do all these things and still pay it off at the end. I think I think if the ending was better, we'd give it a positive review, but the ending is just a flat dud. Maybe I misread it.
0: No,
1: maybe
0: I think the ending's a little better than that, but I mean,
1: and then I have him, my daughter kept saying, is it really necessary to have the aliens look like every stereotypical alien that ever existed?
0: I'm going to answer that question. I think the reason, and this is a great question, and I'm going to give you a really good answer. The reason for that is because this is my opinion. I believe that Spielberg got inside info from government officials that the ones, if you believe, quote unquote, that aliens have landed here, that's what they look like. That's my answer to that question.
1: And I'm a cynic. I'll believe it when I see it kind of guy. I don't believe that there are aliens. I don't believe in any of that stuff.
0: My answer is I don't know. How would I know?
1: Yeah, nobody knows, right? But my belief is that it's
0: an interesting conversation that you could have to the end of time, right? Or until you know.
1: But and this movie does not sway you in any way. I mean, it just you can believe it or not. But I just I was very disappointed in how he used John Williams. I was very disappointed in,
0: the way he used the media, I don't think was current.
1: No, it's not good. No.
0: Like you've got that big control. There's this toward the end when things are being disclosed to the mass population, right?
1: Yeah.
0: And then you see the population react watching it on their cell phone and in trains on their cell phone, on buses, in the streets, on their cell phone. Why? And I got to tell you the one, obviously he's an unknown actress, but the initial news reporter that said we're gonna, this is startling. I don't know what to make. She was really good.
1: Yeah,
0: she was really good. But my point is, why not go with like a Larry King type personality, a bigger, like, and show how mass media works on an event like that. It felt very generic.
1: He couldn't.
0: Not bad, but generic.
1: He couldn't because the movie had to end, right? He couldn't get that in depth into what was going on at that scope. But you're right. If that happened at the, you know, 90 minute mark, they could have shown.
0: I got another question for you.
1: We have no idea what happens at the end of the movie. We have no idea what happens from then on. And it's not like this movie's going to be a sequel. They're not going to make Disclosure Day 2.
0: I got another question for you. How are we as an audience supposed to know whether these aliens are hostile or friendly?
1: We because of what the last word of the movie is, right?
0: I guess so, but knowing the current culture we're living in,
1: no,
0: you're not going to sell that to everybody because people are just like.
1: And well, I got to tell you, when it faded to black, I almost audibly yelled out, "No, don't!" You know, because I was like, "Don't." I know what he's trying to do there. But again, it's done much better in the Abyss Uncut Edition. Trust me. It's the same movie.
0: That movie's great.
1: And that movie's great. That's a 4-star movie.
0: I agree. One of my favorites of all time.
1: And also, how many times are we just going to see these unknown men in black Dodge Chargers, right? Chasing them and then not quite getting them. We kind of got them and then they got away. He's got this device and get, I mean, it was too repetitive. The scene on the train is good,
0: but it almost feels like from a different movie. It's only the big action set piece in the whole film. Am I wrong?
1: Right.
0: Where it was extensive.
1: Yes, yeah, for sure. Yeah, it's the only one that looked like a Spielberg, hey, let's get the stunt people together. Here's our, you know, we're shooting this scene for the next 4 days, right? So everything else, I mean, I remember too, and it's funny, as a kid, I remember when Close Encounters of the Third Kind came out, and you probably remember this as well. A lot of criticism he got was, he got on the ship, but then the movie ends. We don't know what the hell. So it's a very similar type of ending. So much so that remember they had to release a special edition that came out the following year where you're supposed to see a little bit more inside the
0: ship. And he regretted doing that.
1: So it's very similar.
0: My favorite cut of that movie is the director's cut, which is the third cut. I like that cut. That is a great cut.
1: But don't you see the similarities of he teased this whole thing for 2.5 hours and then you kind of – all right. For some reason, that ending makes more sense because this character that we're with is on a journey. Yeah. We care about his journey, and then he gets to his destination. This one, these two get to the – we don't care that much about these two. And my daughter kept asking me, why these two kids? Why were they picked? Did they never get into that? But don't you see the similarities of he teased this whole thing for 2.5 hours, and then you kind of – all right. For some reason, that ending makes more sense because this character that we're with is on a journey. Yeah. We care about his journey, and then he gets to his destination. This one, these two get to the – we don't care that much about these two. And my daughter kept asking me, why these two kids? Why were they picked? Did they never get into that about these two? And my daughter kept asking me, why these two kids? Why were they picked? Did they never get into that?

0: There are so many supplements around to help muscle recovery, but did you know that the soreness you feel after exercising is really due to muscle inflammation? Inflammation is the immune system's first response to infection, but it typically happens after exercise or injury because of a nutritional deficiency of the simple amino acid glycine. I'm Dr. Joel Berndt, a medical research scientist, and I've been researching glycine and inflammation for 18 years. 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
2: This is going to be heartfelt, so let me take a breath here. Okay. When you see the success of these young directors, these YouTubers that are hitting big at the box office and all the buzz and everybody's talking about, I really wanted this movie to be great. I wanted Spielberg. Hey, Spielberg did a 79. He made a great one. But it's not.
3: Well, let me ask you this. Yeah. We give him a lot of credit for most of his career. Spielberg knows his audience, and that's why he always delivers the best. Does he know his audience here? I say he missed. He doesn't. I don't think he's.
2: I think he miscalculated to a point. I'm going to tell you something though. Don't relax here for a sec. This movie's still going to have a lot of fans. Don't think it's not.
3: Oh yeah, I'm sure it will. I'm sure. Well, many people say that.
2: I've seen a lot of four out of four. Spielberg's there's still a ton of good reviews on this film, but there's also a lot of people in our camp, and there's a lot of people worse than our camp. Like this, it's almost like they screened three different films to three different audiences. That's the reaction this film's getting.
3: It almost seems that way. I don't see 5 out of 5 anywhere in this movie. Even in the beginning when I was starting to get invested, I don't. Maybe it's just me. I
2: got another question.
3: Coleman, I think that the Domingo Coleman character fell flat too. I mean, I know what they're trying to do.
2: I think he's
3: there,
2: fine.
3: I don't think he had enough energy. I don't think he had enough energy for me.
2: I think his work is good in film. It's very, very good.
3: I just think too much Colin Firth.
2: They could have cut 20 minutes of Colin Firth out of that film.
3: Yeah, I didn't like that.
2: Let me ask you, because I think we could talk about this for the whole show, but Josh O'Connell, okay? Let's say hypothetically, Roy Scheider was alive at his Brody age, and he was playing this role. Elevates it to a higher level?
3: He's a good actor, this guy. I'm not saying, but he doesn't have star power. No, I don't know. He plays it like an everyman. I had no problem with his character, with his performance at all.
2: But there is intangibles of star power that do elevate material to higher levels.
3: I think the star power is lost because the character's not written well enough for us to care enough about him. That's the problem with not his performance. It's the character's underdeveloped and there's no rooting interest.
2: Because Emily Blunt, as great as her performance is, she's going along for the ride of this movie.
3: She's not the whole movie.
2: And she's not. That's
3: she's only
2: correct.
3: Half of the movie. She should be.
2: Right. She's off screen half the time. Yeah, like I said, I would – Wyatt Russell, I would have made stronger, fleshed out character to the very end. I think the movie would have been stronger for that.
3: Well, and we'll see what happens there. You know, one reviewer would have said, full disclosure – I didn't love this movie, and that would have been Gene Shalit. You know he would have played off on the Disclosure Day name because that's all he ever did and was really funny when he was doing all his reviews on the Today Show. And you texted me yesterday that he passed away. I had no idea he was still with us. 100 years old, Gene Shalit made it to. But definitely, you know, end of an era because he had his niche in popular culture.
2: I don't understand. I was curious about this. Evidently, his last year at the Today Show doing film criticism with a lot of style and fun. He was a bigger-than-life character. I think it was 2000.
3: For sure.
2: So the Today Show has not had a film critic on the air for 26 years. This is going to bring back some fond memories. Hopefully some people in the audience know this. Gene Shalit, Today Show, it was

0: It was Joel Siegel on Good Morning America, right? You know, I used to watch Pat Collins on WOR, Dennis Cunningham on CBS locally in New York. Jeffrey Lyons, right? WPIX Channel
1: Dennis
0: 11.
1: Cunningham,
0: obviously, yeah. Siskel and Ebert with a heart of film criticism. But you don't get, now you get just the YouTube stuff and online. Like, why do you think, that's a good question. Like, why 26 years ago did Today's Show say, well, we don't need a guy doing film reviews on Friday? Why? I don't like that. It doesn't, why?
1: It's a simple answer. It's a simple answer. It's the same
0: they don't
1: answer
0: want to pay the guy?
1: Why has journalism gone away? No, why has journalism gone away? Why has real network news gone away? Why has, you know, nobody, because nobody believes in any of the stuff and they consume their news differently. They don't consume their movie reviews. They don't do it. It's just everything consumption is done completely different. And the powers that be feel like, well, we don't need, what's that?
0: In 2000, that went away, you think, 26 years ago?
1: Yeah, I think the minute. Yeah,
0: but isn't it powers to be the idea is to push forward on the forefront of something you think is involving and interesting? I'm surprised.
1: It's a bigger question in movie reviews.
0: I guess so.
1: It's a bigger question than movie reviews. It's really the state of network news as it is. Mm-hmm. What else you got for us as far as movie news?
0: Michael has now grossed $911 million, making it the highest musical biopic of all time, passing Bohemian Rhapsody. I think that's just, I'm glad. I'm going to tell you something. If you ask 1,000 people who went to the movies in 2026 what their favorite film of the year, I guarantee you Michael wins. I guarantee you.
1: And if you turn on Netflix right now and you want to see the trial of Michael Jackson, you can. And it would have been a very interesting part of the movie, Michael, if they decided to get to that point. They did not. I understand that. But it is quite revealing about, you know, it doesn't pick sides, but it does show all sides. And it's very interesting to watch, three parts on Netflix, the entire trial. That's all it was. It's quite revealing, but at the same time,
0: we also know the majority of people who loved Michael, both as an artist and this movie, they're not going to watch that.
1: No, they're not.
0: I'm going to tell you something. I saw something on YouTube. Piers Morgan, right? He does a show in the UK, and they talked about Michael Jackson. They had some guests on, and Geraldo Rivera was one of them, and he was very close to Michael Jackson, hung out with him, interviewed him behind the scenes. He swears on the Bible. He feels Michael Jackson, all these accusations are completely false and made up. It's really interesting to hear people talk. I don't know. How would I know? I hope not. That's all I can say.
1: By the way, I've getting back to Disclosure Day real quick, and I'm not going to reveal it, but what did you think about a certain president and a certain TV
0: Oh, I love that. That was funny.
1: That was
0: who the guy was, right?
1: I do. Don't give
0: me Yeah, me too. Yeah, I'm yeah, not that, I was funny.
1: That was funny.
0: But you want to know something? I had read something about that many years ago, which I guess, you know, powerful celebrities had a lot of insight into into government officials, especially presidents of the United States, right?
1: But even, you know, and you know, it's funny because
0: I like that scene.
1: That seems very good. But even that, they throw it in there and then they don't expand on it. Like that's a big deal if the president is there.
0: I agree.
1: And it's just kind of like, okay, but the bad guy here is the Colin Firth character. Don't forget about that. That's the guy.
0: You just jogged something in my mind. I'm going to bring it up. Okay. At the end, the Colin Firth character, the whole movie.
1: Yeah, I know. Right? I know.
0: He's so bent on the public. First of all, if the world is on the brink of nuclear destruction, right? At that point, why would you care if it's disclosed that aliens are among us? Like, why would you care anymore?
1: His motivation for the entire movie is this. And then he's like, I give up.
0: Yeah, let me sit in a lounge chair.
1: I mean, again, it just shows you that they didn't have an ending here that made any sense or that was going to pay
0: or he would have needed to make a 5-hour movie and he's not going to do that.
1: Yes, right? Yes. But again, you know, listen, we've talked about the flaws of that movie.
0: Yeah.
1: What else you got as far as movie news?
0: Supergirl, which opens in 2 weeks. Reportedly, the tracking now has gone way up. This is what I'm hearing, that just the interest is escalating from a $45 million opening weekend to maybe a $75, $80 million opening weekend.
1: That's good news.
0: That is good news. I hate to bring it up on air, but did you see the story?
1: Yeah.
0: The Dean Cain shot?
1: He's an idiot. He has been an idiot for the last 20 years. He's just an idiot.
0: Yeah.
1: You know, this is what happens when you become irrelevant. Yeah.
0: And well, right. Like that's Dean Cain saying, boy, I wish I was in a James Gunn movie.
1: Exactly. That was awful. I think it might help the movie, actually.
0: I do too. Yeah. I'm rooting for it.
1: Yeah.
0: One, because I booked it. Two, I wanted to do well.
1: Yeah. All right, Chuck. You know, maybe Emily Blunt's character would pop up on a top 25 list of mine from Steven Spielberg's best characters in movies, but she doesn't sniff the top 10, because when you look at our top 10, he's developed some wonderful characters and some that I had to leave off the top 10 that I really wanted to include. My number 10, I'll start right off the bat, and you might get a kick out of this. Maybe on your list, too. I put Teddy from AI as my number 10. The little teddy bear that animatronic teddy bear that hangs out with Haley Joel Osment most of the movie, and has a great scene at the end when Teddy jumps up into bed with the young AI robot, and the movie wraps up. It is just heartwarming. I love Teddy. I thought that was a really good add to a movie that has its flaws, but over time, I really enjoyed AI. So Teddy's my number.
0: A movie Spielberg directed that doesn't really feel like a Spielberg movie. Yeah, Kubrick developed it, so he came in when Kubrick passed away and really made it like a Kubrick movie.
1: You know, he left the Harry Potter movie to make this movie.
0: Wow.
1: A lot of stuff has come up. He's been doing a lot of interviews now.
0: Yeah.
1: He had casted it. He started casting it. He would start developing it. He left it because of his friend passing away. That I learned this we'll get to it in a little bit. Go ahead. What's your number 10?
0: Ray Ferrin, played by Tom Cruise in War of the Worlds in 2005. I thought Spielberg made a movie star feel like a regular Joe, and I think Tom Cruise did a really good job. He's a good lead. I love the first half of this film. As a whole, I like it, certainly, but I love the first half, and I really like Tom Cruise's work in this film. He does not feel like a movie star. That's why I like his character so much. Yep.
1: I think Tom Cruise is great in that, and I think he's great in Minority Report, too. I think he gives great performances for Spielberg in both of those movies. I just missed my list, but, War of the Worlds, again, his character does something halfway through that kind of you wouldn't want him to do, and that kind of ruined it for me. But it's up until that point in the movie, that was a four-star movie, and then it kind of went off the rails. Now, I'm putting 9 and 8 together because they're real-life people. When you have Oscar Schindler and Abraham Lincoln on your list, I mean, these are two great characters. Liam Neeson and Daniel Day-Lewis, unbelievable performances, especially Daniel Day-Lewis.
0: I agree.
1: He is Lincoln, literally,
0: yes,
1: in the movie. So Oscar Schindler and Abraham Lincoln, now, you know, they're great men in real life. So there's not much more you could expound upon that. You know, when Oscar figures out that he probably could have gave more money, he could have done more things at the end of that movie. Oh, what an emotional wallop that
0: is. That's my number 8, Oscar Schindler.
1: So I put and then Lincoln's my 8 too. So what's your 9?
0: I went with a supporting character in this. I went with Gigolo Joe, played by Judd Lohr in II. I thought he was the juice of that film. He's the fun of that film. He is the character that moves the film from beginning to end, and he's having a good time. It's good work, it's a good character, and it's a little bit different for a Spielberg movie. So I put Gigolo Joe is my number 9, and like I said, my number 8 is Oscar Schindler from Schindler's List back in 93.
1: You know, one of the things I learned with Spielberg doing all these interviews leading up to the movie is and I don't know if you knew this either, because my number 7 is Dr. Alan Grant, played by Sam Neill in Jurassic Park.
0: My number 4.
1: I didn't know Harrison Ford turned that role down. Yeah, Harrison Ford.
0: Did he really? I mean, it's so
1: down.
0: Much. Did he?
1: How much? Yeah.
0: See, the problem with
1: Spielberg's coming straight from Spielberg's mouth.
0: Okay, here's the problem with that. Obviously, he's Harrison Ford. He would have been great. But the hat from Indy to Grant, I don't know.
1: Yeah. Yeah.
0: I mean, I read that they looked at Jeff Daniels. They looked at William Hurt. They looked at Kurt Russell.
1: Yeah.
0: But I know for a fact they looked at Jeff Daniels and William Hurt, that they were close. And
1: let's give Sam Neill his due. Sam Neill is great in this film. Alan Grant is a great character. He's a reluctant father.
0: Best Alan Grant line in Jurassic Park is what?
1: That's not what I'm gonna do.
0: Correct. Awesome.
1: Yeah, Yeah, it's a great line delivery, and
0: his delivery.
1: He's good
0: great.
1: In the last one too. He's great in the last one too, and he's cancer free now. Good job, Sam Neill. We're rooting for.
0: I like
1: you,
0: him a lot in Jurassic Park 3. I think he's really good. But like,
1: yeah, he's a saving grace. If that movie didn't have him in it, oh my gosh.
0: In the original Jurassic Park, the way Sam Neill, Alan Grant, the way he plays that character off the two children, it's so good.
1: No, 100%. 100%. It's a perfect. And you had it at number four. Is that what you said?
0: Yep. I'll go with my number seven. It's Roy Neary, played by Richard Dreyfuss in Close Encounters. Look, Roy Neary is a really interesting character because he's not what you would call overly likable. I mean, he discards his wife. He discards his wife.
1: He leaves his family, man.
0: Yes.
1: He leaves his entire family.
0: He is a clear definition of obsessive personality disorder, right? But you understand why when you watch the film. His line delivery, I love when he's being interrogated, he says, "Who are you guys?" Like, he escalates his tone. And then it cuts to that glaring John Williams score, man. That's an awesome Spielberg moment. The end, when the female lead says, "Move your ass, get up the mountain." That's such a good scene too. Again, John Williams, I think, to me, as good a score as John Williams has ever done. But Roy Neary, who, believe it or not, Spielberg's first pick for Roy Neary was Steve McQueen, who told Spielberg, "Sorry, I can't cry on camera." And passed. I can't see anybody in that role but Dreyfuss, but that's what, you know, that's Monday morning quarterbacking. He was great.
1: Nah, great pick. Just missed my list. My number six is I'm double dipping into Jaws, but Quint is
0: me too. My number six. And
1: if not for the it could be for many scenes, but of course the USS Indianapolis scene lives in film history, and the fact that the way Robert Shaw delivered it is pitch perfect. And then of course, much like the captain going after his shark, it doesn't end well for Quint, but it's a unbelievable scene when he gets his comeuppance, and I love it, and he's perfect in that role. I couldn't ignore him when I'm putting this list together.
0: Yeah, me too. I agree. That's the same.
1: You could do three, but you've got to at least do two. You could do three, but you got to at least do two.
0: When I watch this movie every year, because again, we booked it on the big screen July 1st to the 5th, right? And I'll watch it with a crowd. In the third act of this film, spoiler alert, who has to us? But when Quint purposely, breaks the engine down in the Yorker, right? Because he wants to go mano-a-mano. See, I'm not going back to shore unless I kill this shark, right? Knowing when you see him throw give Looper and Brody the life jackets, right? Knowing that he has put there most likely going to kill these two people off, right? Like, do you look at Quint like an absolute monster or a complex, misguided character? How do you look at him? That's a fascinating question.
1: I don't think I think he's just obsessed. He's obsessed.
0: He's so obsessed that.
1: Well, yeah.
0: I mean but look it's what he's willing to do.
1: It's a means to an end for him.
0: Am I up to my number five?
1: Yeah.
0: I went with Tom Hanks, Captain Miller in Saving Private Ryan. This was the moment where I realized that Tom Hanks was Jimmy Stewart of our generation. It's a great role. It's a great film. And I can't imagine another actor better than Tom Hanks was in this film, Mike.
1: No, he's fantastic. He's my number four, Captain John Miller. And when he gives the speech and finally reveals what he does for a living, he's so good. And then his final last words, live with me, they haunt me, his last two words of that movie and the delivery that Tom Hanks gives. It's the greatest war picture ever made. It's maybe his best performance that didn't win an Oscar. He's just perfect in this film. And every man in an impossible situation is what usually Spielberg does in most of his movies. And this is one of them. And maybe to the ultimate degree on the beaches of Normandy and finding this soldier in World War II. Yeah, Captain John Miller. As I said, his last two words in this film, I try to live my life by, to be honest with you, because it means so much.
0: I agree. Point taken. Your three or my three?
1: My number five, because we jumped over for John Miller. My number five is Short Round from Indiana Jones and the Temple of Doom. It's the perfect sidekick for Indy with a slam bang, 2.5 hours, all action, all day long. And he's comic relief. He's an action star. He does so much in that film. And when Short Round wakes Indy back up, and you talk about this a lot, Chuck, when he wakes Indy back up and says he loves him, it ain't nothing better in any of the Indy movies. I put Short Round as my number five.
0: That's a great pick. Not on my list, but it's a great pick. And his character actually is a reason that I like Temple of Doom even more than Raiders. He is a great, great sidekick.
1: I have a feeling our top three are the same. I'm just going to throw that out there. And it's just what order you put it in. Here's my order. Elliot, mm-hmm. 3, Indy 2, Brody 1. That is my top three. Is that your same top three?
0: Yep.
1: In that
0: mine
1: order?
0: Mine would be Indy 3, Martin Brody 2, and E.T. 1.
1: E.T. or Elliot?
0: No, E.T. E.T. is my number one.
1: I put Elliot over E.T. Basically, because I was Elliot at the time. I was the same age, basically, as Elliot was, maybe a little older, but I just related to that character so well. Basically, an outcast with an older brother who's just trying to catch up to his to life, and he needed a little friend in the shed to do it. And it turns out that by the end of the movie, Elliot is leading everybody else, and they're chasing him. And that's why I love E.T., folks. That's what the movie is really about, this friendship, but also the adolescent change in Elliot to become a young man instead of a young boy. And so that's my number three. I mean, Indiana Jones and Brody are two iconic characters. I mean, we've talked about a million times over. Nobody could have played Indiana Jones, although they tried, whether it be Tim Matheson or Tom Selleck or anybody else in that time. Harrison Ford eventually got the fedora, and thank God he did, because he was perfect. And no scene exemplifies what Indiana Jones is all about than the first Raiders of the Lost Ark. When the guy with the sword jumps out, he's like, you know what? I'm just going to shoot this guy. I'm just too tired to do anything else. he made up on the spot that movie. So that is and Martin. I mean, I name my dog Brody. I watch Jaws every year. I watch Jaws 2 every year. You know, we're talking Spielberg characters, but I think he fleshed out Martin Brody in Jaws 2. I will still make that argument. I think he's great in both movies. But look, it's my favorite movie of all time. It's my favorite character of all time. So obviously Brody was going to be number one. Do you want to expand on your top three? Now, you put E.T. at number one?
0: I did, because I think the character of E.T. is one of the greatest characters in the history of pop culture. I think the message of that character, what that character represents to a mass audience is not only incredibly powerful back in 82, but it still has immense power to this day. And the interesting thing about, you know, timeless films, talk about pacing. We talked about how Disclosure Day, you know, could have been much needed to be tighter and maybe paced better. But E.T., you know, is not a film with a quick pace, but audiences still resonated to it incredibly well. But I love the character of E.T. And when the resurrection scene in that movie, when E.T. gets his heart lights up, it's one of the greatest scenes in the history of motion pictures. My number two, which was Martin Brody, played by Roy Scheider. I can't imagine another actor playing that role better. Heston wanted it. Joe Bologna was considered by Spielberg, but it went to Roy Scheider. And he plays an everyday guy that is relatable to the audience watching that film as good as anybody could have done it. So Spielberg's done some good work, Mike.
1: You know what's incredible is just that little tinge of, you know what, let's also make him afraid of the water, too. I mean, just that subtle characteristic of Martin Brody. Hey, not only is he just an everyman, but he's afraid of the ocean and he lives on an island. I mean, that, and then he has to face his fear, which we all have to do in life. I mean, that's just brilliant. I mean, that's just like, how do we make a great character greater? And just throwing that in there is just brilliant.
0: And the way they do that with the scene when he looks out into the ocean, knowing he has to do it, and John Williams' iconic score is blaring, another iconic piece of filmmaking by Spielberg with the help of John Williams.
1: No doubt. Did you have a number 11 that you really wished you
0: could? Yeah, I did.
1: Mine was Frank Abagnale, the Leonardo DiCaprio in Catch Me If You Can. I thought it was a wonderful performance in a really good, well-paced movie. That is a perfectly paced movie, and really might be the last time he made a four-star movie. But I just was trying to pigeonhole a way to get that character in there because I thought Leo was so good.
0: Mine was going to be Peter Pan, played by Robin Williams.
1: It's not on your list. I'm shocked it's not on your list.
0: Because that, to me, that character, what it represents, never lose your inner childhood. Understand that there's more important things in life than making money and business and family has more merit. Like, I know it's a flawed film, but I love Hook, and I love Robin Williams and what he did in that movie. Makes me feel like $1 million, and that's a good thing, Mike.
1: And no slight to Matt Hooper. Richard Dreyfuss's performance in Jaws. I mean, obviously, we could have put all three in this film, and Ian Malcolm almost made my list. Well, you know, even Richard Attenborough is fantastic. As you know, everybody in that movie is great, right? So Laura Dern. I mean, and I often thought that was wrong for critics to say the humans weren't likable. They couldn't have been more wrong. I thought every human character in Jurassic Park was somebody you can root for.
0: Well, I agree. And it also, you know, getting a chance to see Goldblum do his thing as Ian Malcolm, not in a supporting role, but as the lead in The Lost World, I thought was a really interesting thing to watch. I think he did a great job.
1: Yeah, and I think that's a great movie. Now, that aged well, Lost World. It certainly did. All right, Chuck. Well, we'll see how Disclosure Day ages, and we'll see what happens. Now, next week is Toy Story 5, which is, you know, you talk about the buzz that Disclosure Day. Now the train is rolling for Toy Story 5 with all these actors doing the interviews and people loving it. And the reviews I'm hearing, oh, my God, it's fantastic. Here we go again. So the train keeps rolling on the hype machine and Toy Story 5, which is great for theaters. It's going to be a huge hit. I'm really looking forward to it. The proof's in the pudding. You got to put out a good product. All right, we'll do this all over again next week.
0: Thank you, Mike. To the audience, as always, thank you very much for listening.
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3: The wait is over. I'm Chris DeMeo, Fox News. The 53-year championship drought is over for the New York Knicks.
4: Knicks fans, this is not a dream. Your long, long wait has ended. Go ahead and cry. After 53 years, the Knicks are finally NBA champions once again.
3: The call on ABC, New York top San Antonio, 94-90. All eyes on the Middle East to see if the U.S. and Iran will sign a peace deal.
5: Iran claims the framework is still being finalized. Pakistan, which has been mediating talks, expects terms to be completed within the next 24 hours. The signing is likely to be virtual due to logistical challenges. If signed, the agreement would launch a 60-day negotiation period on Iran's nuclear program. Trump also says the Strait of Hormuz would reopen immediately and claims Tehran no longer wants to pursue a nuclear weapon. He also says the U.S. would eventually retrieve and destroy Iran's nuclear waste. In return, Tehran will reportedly receive phased sanction relief. The U.S. and Iran are offering different accounts of the deal.
3: That's Fox's Chanley Painter. Soccer fans cheering on their teams in the World Cup. Team USA winning Friday night against Paraguay.
6: Formerly known as MetLife Stadium, as they test the sound here at that stadium. Just an incredible game last night in Los Angeles as the United States dominated Paraguay 4-1. For the first time in its history, the United States scoring four goals in a single World Cup match, led by Flo Balogun, who became the first American since the 1930s 30s to score two goals in a single World Cup match. President Trump, who called the team before the match and told them he thinks they could go all the way, posted this on Truth Social. Congratulations to Team USA on their big win, 4-1, over a very good Paraguay team. Keep it going. Thousands of fans gathered at watch parties across America.
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3: President Trump's name is no longer on the facade of the John F. Kennedy Center for the Performing Arts. Workers took it down after a judge ordered it removed, citing only Congress could change the iconic center's name. In 1964, Congress designated it as a living memorial to the 35th U.S. President, John F. Kennedy. It opened in 1971. A crowd of people gathered outside of Buckingham Palace for an annual event to honor King Charles.
8: This year marks King Charles III's fourth birthday parade of his reign. Trooping the Color is an annual tradition to mark the king's official birthday. It's an elaborate parade of pomp, pageantry, and military precision. It's always held in June, despite the king being born on November 14th, 1948. It's been a busy year for the 77-year-old monarch, including a historic state visit to the USA, where King Charles paid tribute at the 9/11 memorial and also addressed Congress. President Donald Trump calling him the greatest king in my book. The monarch has remained stoic amid his ongoing cancer battle. He was diagnosed in 2024, but last December, he revealed positive news that his treatment would be reduced this year.
3: That's Fox. This is Stephanie Bennett in London. One of Starbucks' most talked about drinks is making a comeback, and not everyone is celebrating. Fox's Daria Aubinger has more.
9: Starbucks says its viral unicorn frappuccino will return for one weekend later this summer, nearly a decade after the colorful drink became a social media sensation. The pink and blue beverage debuted in 2017 and generated huge demand, but also complaints from baristas who said stores were overwhelmed by orders and often ran short on ingredients. Starbucks has not announced exact dates for the limited time return, but says employees will receive training to help ensure a smoother launch. The unicorn frappuccino will again be available for a limited run in stores across the U.S. and around the world. Daria Aubinger, Fox News.
3: I'm Chris DeMeo. This is Fox News.
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11: From 21 Alive, I'm meteorologist Caleb Saylor with your forecast. We're going to stay dry throughout the evening and temperatures will be fairly comfortable. We'll fall out of the 70s and we'll settle down into the mid-50s by the time you wake up on Sunday morning. Sunday, during the late morning hours, we'll see some scattered rain showers and a few thunderstorms move in. Those will last until about lunchtime into the early afternoon, and then the rest of the afternoon into the evening should be dry on Sunday with high temperature in the low 70s. I'm meteorologist Caleb Saylor on WoWo 92.3 FM, 1190 AM.
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13: 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They're always looking for the shiny object, and the shiny object for them is Iran. Everything's taxed in these cities, everything.
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2: Getting things done. I mean, how's it doing over there?
3: You know, we just had that quake, that 6-point quake, and what's odd is it happened like right under our ranch. It was like ground zero. And it did a lot of damage to neighbors. Ooh. I mean, a lot of the people on both sides, you know, houses were thrown off their foundations, and it was pretty intense, but hardly anything happened to our place. It's kind of protected. The same storms, the big storms they had there, the floods and everything else, the same thing happened. You know, I go, hey, check out the property, because I wasn't there at the time, and they picked up this one branch on the ground. They said, that's it. You know, that's the only thing that happened.
2: Nice. Oh, good, good. Well, I know that pretty much everybody I know knows who you are and knows about Aceti Ranch. Could you tell a little bit about it? And I think is it about to open, or is it open for season?
3: Yeah, it's open. You know, and as we speak, there are like fleets of ships flying over the ranch. The past few days, it's just been insane activity. We're getting like 5 to 7 ships in one frame, photographing them and videotaping them, and every size, shape, and color. And we just had a whole bunch of them buzz the space station, totally, you know, came right down in front of it, and they're tracking it and following it. And then we just filmed Starlink going over with ships going in and out of it. There was probably about 5 or 6 ships there too. But it's the activity is just insane. And I really believe, you know, real disclosure is going to come from the skies.
2: I'm with you. I'm with you. 1,000%. I'm with you.
3: Yeah. You're going to get a controlled narrative and a limited hangout, you know, with the other groups. And what's interesting is all of these people in these groups know about Aceti. Most of them have been to Aceti. And it's odd that not one of them is mentioning Aceti. And we did send the self-mastery and the ambassador training class to some of the people, you know, in Congress and things like that. So we'll see what happens. But, you know, we've already answered all the questions, like who are they, why are they here, what are their cultures like, their technology, what are their agendas, you know, all those questions they keep answering. I mean, asking over and over again to keep everybody in suspense and never answer. And, you know, we just had Ancient Aliens come out, and John Vivanco and Peter Slatty were here. And the ships came exactly when and where we said they would. And I gave them all that information, and it got censored. And so basically all I have is my hand grabbing the camera.
2: No. You know,
3: they came out to my ranch, right, with all the activity, with all the information, 40 years of contact and experience, you know, with photographs of all the beings, even E.T. I sent you that one. We had the original photograph of E.T.,
2: It's on the front page, everybody. If you go to coasttocoastam.com, you'll see it on the very front page. It's the very first feature. If you click on it, you'll see pictures as well as a video. And make sure you click on the video, because it doesn't, I don't see like the little arrow on it to click. So, but you'll see it, and you'll see one of the ships going by. It's like, it's amazing. And Jim can say something and it'll flash at it. You know, they listen to him. They react to him.
3: Yeah, we'll tell them to power up, and they do. And then there's a huge door on Mount Adams, and this just massive greenish blue light opens up, and things come out of that door. And we've got that on film too. Ships coming out of the door. So we've been covering the inner Earth, the

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1: The Democrat-led Iran War Powers Resolution directs President Trump to stop U.S. military action against Iran or get Congress's approval to declare war.
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3: On this vote, the yeas are 215 and the nays are 208. The concurrent resolution is adopted.
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4: News. I'm Deborah Valentine. The New York Knicks are NBA champions after beating the San Antonio Spurs 94-90 in Game 5 of the NBA Finals. This sound courtesy of ABC.
5: Knicks fans, this is not a dream. Your long, long wait has ended. Go ahead and cry. After 53 years, the Knicks are finally NBA champions once again.
4: Knicks captain Jalen Brunson named MVP. New York City Mayor Zoran Mamdani announcing on X that the New York Knicks championship parade will be held on Thursday, June 18th, along New York City's Canyon of Heroes. President Trump announcing that he expects a 60-day peace deal with Iran to be signed today. Iran has expressed some skepticism, saying it may take several days for the performance-based memorandum of understanding to be signed. 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
6: From 21 Alive, I'm meteorologist Caleb Saylor with your forecast. We're going to stay dry throughout the evening, and temperatures will be fairly comfortable. We'll fall out of the 70s, and we'll settle down into the mid-50s by the time you wake up on Sunday morning. Sunday, during the late morning hours, we'll see some scattered rain showers and a few thunderstorms move in. Those will last until about lunchtime into the early afternoon, and then the rest of the afternoon into the evening should be dry on Sunday, with high temperature in the low 70s. I'm meteorologist Caleb Saylor on WoWo 92.3 FM, 1190 AM.
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5: The Knicks in 5. I'm Deborah Valentine, Fox News. The New York Knicks are NBA champions after beating the San Antonio Spurs 94-90 in Game 5 of the NBA Finals. Fox's Greg Thompson reports.
6: It's been more than half a century, but New York City is again the mecca of basketball.
7: Knicks fans, this is not a dream. Go ahead and cry. After 53 years, the Knicks are finally NBA champions once again.
6: On ABC, the moment the Knicks defeated the San Antonio Spurs 94-90 in Game 5 of the NBA Finals, a series that was much closer than 4-1. San Antonio had a double-digit lead in every game of the Finals, and Saturday was no different. Up 16 in the second quarter, 15 in the third, and 10 with under 8 minutes to play. But Jalen Brunson brought the Knicks back, scoring 15 of his 45 points in the fourth quarter, including the go-ahead basket with just over a minute left, taking home the MVP honors. Greg Thompson, Fox News.
5: New York City Mayor Zohran Mamdani announcing on X that the New York Knicks championship parade will be held on Thursday, June 18th. President Trump says U.S. and Iran may sign a peace deal today. Fox's Chanley Painter reports.
8: Iran claims the framework is still being finalized. Pakistan, which has been mediating talks, expects terms to be completed within the next 24 hours. The signing is likely to be virtual due to logistical challenges. If signed, the agreement would launch a 60-day negotiation period on Iran's nuclear program. Trump also says the Strait of Hormuz would reopen immediately and claims Tehran no longer wants to pursue a nuclear weapon. He also says the U.S. would eventually retrieve and destroy Iran's nuclear waste. In return, Tehran will reportedly receive phased sanction relief. The U.S. and Iran are offering different accounts of the deal.
5: Both nations seem optimistic about an impending agreement. 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
5: President Trump announcing another nomination to the Justice Department.
11: President Trump is picking James McDonald to be U.S. Attorney for the Southern District of New York. Arguably, he would be the most prestigious U.S. attorney in the nation. And like other nominees before him, McDonald has been Trump's personal lawyer, representing him in a criminal case. But McDonald does have experience as a federal prosecutor, something other nominees did not have. McDonald would replace Jay Clayton, who is tapped to be the next director of national intelligence. Roger Stern, Fox News.
5: World Cup matches underway. Fox's Brian Yenis reports from MetLife Stadium in New Jersey, named the New York, New Jersey Stadium for World Cup events.
12: Formerly known as MetLife Stadium, as they test the sound here at that stadium. Just an incredible game last night in Los Angeles as the United States dominated Paraguay 4-1. For the first time in its history, the United States scoring four goals in a single World Cup match, led by Flo Balogun, who became the first American since the 1930s to score two goals in a single World Cup match. President Trump, who called the team before the match and told them he thinks they could go all the way, posted this on True Social. Congratulations to Team USA on their big win, 4-1, over a very good Paraguay team. Keep it going. Thousands of fans gathered at watch parties across America.
5: Brazil and Morocco tied 1-1 on Saturday. There. A six-hour manhunt at Marine Corps Base Camp Pendleton in California ended with the arrest of two suspects. According to authorities, the suspects breached the installation during a police pursuit and abandoned a vehicle carrying more than 112 pounds of cocaine and fentanyl. The search led to a temporary shelter-in-place order. Officials did not immediately release the identities of the suspects or announce what charges they may face. I'm Deborah Valentine. This is Fox News.
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13: From 21 Alive, I'm meteorologist Caleb Saylor with your forecast. We're going to stay dry throughout the evening and temperatures will be fairly comfortable. We'll fall out of the 70s and we'll settle down into the mid-50s by the time you wake up on Sunday morning. Sunday during the late morning hours, we'll see some scattered rain showers and a few thunderstorms move in. Those will last until about lunchtime into the early afternoon, and then the rest of the afternoon into the evening should be dry on Sunday with high temperature in the low 70s. I'm meteorologist Caleb Saylor on WoWo 92.3 FM 1190 AM.
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2: All the evidence, with the triple PhD Boeing engineers and Air Force base commanders and air traffic controllers, and he brought them on the air and they testified on the air, but it was great. But I think it was his idea, and he said, let's do an intention experiment to see if we can create contact, on a global level.
3: Oh, I know what you're talking about. Okay.
2: And we did. And it was such a success. He said, he said, unfortunately, there's so many people that texted and called and everything that they couldn't even get back to it. But he brought a lot of people on the air that night, and they were having amazing experiences. And they did what we said, and all of a sudden they just saw ship after ship. Ships came in really close and powered up and everything. It was pretty amazing.
3: Was that in different cities? Like you would call in from different cities across the U.S.
2: Yeah, people were calling in. I think it was different countries too. I'm not sure, but it was,
3: sure.
2: It was
3: sure.
2: Huge. It was very big, it really went over.
3: That's amazing. I think I remember that, by the way. I think I remember that happening. So that's why I was like, what? What are you talking about? Like the old day. I got you. We'll have to do that sometime. That sounds like fun. But I want to hear some of your other stories.
2: Could do is just tell people how to do it, and then you don't have to be.
3: That would be great.
2: You won't get slammed with a bazillion emails and calls and everything else.
3: Wanting to know how to do that. Yeah. Do that. I'd like to hear this of how to do it.
2: Yeah, it's really simple. It's so simple, it's ridiculous. But like the lamas say, the enlightenment, the path to enlightenment is so damn simple that everybody misses it. That's why there's so few enlightened people. And they say, get out in nature and just focus on love and joy and bliss until you become it, and do rhythmic breathing and things like that. And it's all about focusing, and whatever you focus on, you're going to create. But it's the same thing with contact. Is the mind in which you seek is the mind in which you connect. So we have to rise to the occasion. And when we focus on love and joy and bliss and merge with it and send that out to the universe, and you qualify it with, only benevolent, spiritually and technologically advanced beings, none of the negative stuff. And that's what we did on the show. And it really is that simple. You just go outside and you pull up a chair and meditate and focus on love and joy and bliss and with the intention of making contact. And you'll be surprised what happens, because these beings are very telepathic. They're very, very loving. They're very spiritually and technologically advanced, and they'll pick it up. And a lot of times they'll put on a show, and also too, the techniques on healing these any unseen negative influences, they're on the website and they're in all my books as well, because I felt it was really important to put that in there. But as long as you set the intent and you focus on love and joy and bliss, that's the type of beings you're going to connect with.
3: Well, I hope everybody heard that, so you don't have to email me and ask me that. You can listen to it again.
2: Don't be surprised. when Art did this experiment, so many people called in and freaked some people out, because all these ships were just appearing right in front of them and hovering and powering up. And it was global. There's people from Canada, all different countries were calling in. And they said it worked. They were surprised. The skies are full of ships right now, too. They don't want you to.

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1: I'm Chris DeMeo. The New York Knicks are NBA champions. They defeated the San Antonio Spurs 94-90 to win the series 4-1. For New York, it's their first title in 53 years. President Trump says a deal with Iran is scheduled to be signed possibly on Sunday. Iran's foreign minister saying the likelihood of finalizing a deal is high.
2: Iranian state media released their own details, emphasizing U.S. commitments to lift sanctions, withdraw its forces, and release frozen Iranian funds.
1: That's Fox's Max Gordon in Dubai. Congress has not renewed the intelligence law allowing the government to conduct warrantless wiretaps on foreign nationals.
3: Legal authority for the government's foremost intelligence-gathering weapon to foil terrorism, FISA Section 702, expires. There's worry about unprecedented vulnerabilities this summer.
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4: From 21 Alive, I'm meteorologist Caleb Saylor with your forecast. We're going to stay dry throughout the evening, and temperatures will be fairly comfortable. We'll fall out of the 70s, and we'll settle down into the mid-50s by the time you wake up on Sunday morning. Sunday, during the late morning hours, we'll see some scattered rain showers and a few thunderstorms move in. Those will last until about lunchtime into the early afternoon, and then the rest of the afternoon into the evening should be dry on Sunday, with high temperature in the low 70s. I'm meteorologist Caleb Saylor on WoWo 92.3 FM, 1190 AM.
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6: The wait is over. I'm Chris DeMeo, Fox News. The 53-year championship drought is over for the New York Knicks.
7: Knicks fans, this is not a dream. 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Go ahead and cry. 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
6: The call on ABC, New York tops San Antonio 94-90. All eyes on the Middle East to see if the U.S. and Iran will sign a peace deal.
8: Iran claims the framework is still being finalized. Pakistan, which has been mediating talks, expects terms to be completed within the next 24 hours. The signing is likely to be virtual due to logistical challenges. If signed, the agreement would launch a 60-day negotiation period on Iran's nuclear program. Trump also says the Strait of Hormuz would reopen immediately and claims Tehran no longer wants to pursue a nuclear weapon. He also says the U.S. would eventually retrieve and destroy Iran's nuclear waste. In return, Tehran will reportedly receive phased sanction relief. The U.S. and Iran are offering different accounts of the deal.
6: That's Fox's Chanley Painter. Soccer fans cheering on their teams in the World Cup. Team USA winning Friday night against Paraguay.
9: Formerly known as MetLife Stadium, as they test the sound here at that stadium. Just an incredible game last night in Los Angeles as the United States dominated Paraguay 4-1. For the first time in its history, the United States scoring four goals in a single World Cup match, led by Flo Balogun, who became the first American since the 1930s to score two goals in a single World Cup match. President Trump, who called the team before the match and told them he thinks they could go all the way, posted this on Truth Social. Congratulations to Team USA on their big win, 4-1, over a very good Paraguay team. Keep it going. Thousands of fans gathered at watch parties across America.
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6: President Trump's name is no longer on the facade of the John F. Kennedy Center for the Performing Arts. Workers took it down after a judge has ordered it removed, citing only Congress could change the iconic center's name. In 1964, Congress designated it as a living memorial to the 35th U.S. President John F. Kennedy. It opened in 1971. Well, crowds of people gathered outside of Buckingham Palace for an annual event to honor King Charles.
13: This year marks King Charles III's fourth birthday parade of his reign. Trooping the Color is an annual tradition to mark the king's official birthday. It's an elaborate parade of pomp, pageantry, and military precision. It's always held in June, despite the king being born on November 14, 1948. It's been a busy year for the 77-year-old monarch, including a historic state visit to the USA, where King Charles paid tribute at the 9/11 memorial and also address Congress. President Donald Trump calling him the greatest king in my book. The monarch has remained stoic amid his ongoing cancer battle. He was diagnosed in 2024, but last December he revealed positive news that his treatment would be reduced this year.
6: That's Fox's Stephanie Bennett in London. One of Starbucks' most talked about drinks is making a comeback, and not everyone is celebrating. Fox's Daria Aubinger has more.
14: Starbucks says its viral unicorn frappuccino will return for one weekend later this summer, nearly a decade after the colorful drink became a social media sensation. The pink and blue beverage debuted in 2017 and generated huge demand, but also complaints from baristas who said stores were overwhelmed by orders and often ran short on ingredients. Starbucks has not announced exact dates for the limited time return, but says employees will receive training to help ensure a smoother launch. The unicorn frappuccino will again be available for a limited run in stores across the U.S. and around the world. Daria Aubinger, Fox News.
6: I'm Chris DeMeo. This is Fox News.
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15: From 21 Alive, I'm meteorologist Caleb Saylor with your forecast. We're going to stay dry throughout the evening and temperatures will be fairly comfortable. We'll fall out of the 70s and we'll settle down into the mid-50s by the time you wake up on Sunday morning. Sunday during the late morning hours, we'll see some scattered rain showers and a few thunderstorms move in. Those will last until about lunchtime into the early afternoon, and then the rest of the afternoon into the evening should be dry on Sunday with high temperature in the low 70s. I'm meteorologist Caleb Saylor on Whoa 92.3 FM. 1190 AM.
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2: In that book, man, it's like, holy cow, that could be a 12-book series already, right? At least a three.
3: Someone was upset that it was too big a book, you know?
2: It could have been me. No. Well, the thing about it is you all update it constantly. So if anybody ever gets it, right, it's a constant update. So that's pretty cool. But the other thing is, whenever if you get to a point in the book and you're not sure what it is or you want to know more information, there's the notes right on that same page, right? Right on that same page. Whose idea was that? It was a great idea.
3: Well, on the same page. Oh, yeah, me and Jim. All I can say is me and Jim are on the same page, yeah.
2: Well, you got that
3: with this
2: right.
3: With this code.
2: Now, you've written many books. Can you just tell us about the books first? Because we actually talked about Shining Ones tonight a little bit.
3: Oh, right. Okay, that's good. I'm quite proud of that book, actually.
2: Yeah.
3: Yeah. The first one was The Serpent Growl, which I co-authored with Philip Gardner. The second one, The Shining Ones. Well, the first one was published in 2005 with Watkins Publishing. Second one was 2006, the year after, and that was The Shining Ones. And I was the one who wrote most of that book because Philip Gardner didn't want really anything to do with it because he'd already had a book out called The Shining Ones. And so the publishers wanted this to be a revised book of his earlier one, which he had it published himself. So, I wrote most of that book. And also Scott Crichton, co-authored with Scott Crichton, who's a Giza researcher, and that was The Giza Prophecy. Never liked that title. Never liked it. It kind of conjured up, you know, crystal balls and tea leaves and that. But actually, that was the publishers who wanted that title. So it was The Giza Prophecy. But actually, the word prophecy kind of prophesied all what's happening now, because all this work I've been doing on the code, it actually is related to that book I did with Scott Crichton.
2: Oh,
3: and I'll talk about that later.
2: Okay.
3: And then I did the book with Jim. Jim always wanted a book about his account and the aftermath, you know, the years following. And so he said it, well, because I was working on the code already, which he had commissioned me to, he wanted to get a book out which just laid out his account and the aftermath, and that could be the foundation for a book on the code, which I was working on. So I agreed to that, and it took me 4 to 5 years in researching it all. And that book, the reason why it's so big is because it's 2 books in 1.
2: It's 3 books in 1.
3: Well, if you like. But it's mostly his account, okay? That's the main text of the book, is Jim's account of what he experienced and the aftermath. And I did all the research into the things that were going on around Jim that he wasn't always aware of, you know? And also other people who got involved, and interviews with some of the witnesses. And that all went into the end notes. So there's 2 books. It's like his account and there's the end notes, which give the facts of the incident, yeah, as far as we can gauge, yeah.
2: And that's the Rendlesham Enigma book
3: and,
2: one.
3: Yeah, the Rendlesham Enigma book one, yeah.
2: Okay.
3: And so now I've got a book coming out this year, which is going to be the second book in the series, and it's called The Timeless Conception, and it's about Giza, and it's actually just all based on one set of coordinates that was found in the binary code message. One set of coordinates, and it's led to a 720-page book.

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4: News. I'm Deborah Valentine. The 2026 NBA champions are the New York Knicks. The Knicks beat the San Antonio Spurs 94-90 in Game 5 of the NBA Finals. After trailing by double digits, Knicks captain Jalen Brunson was named MVP. The sound courtesy of ABC.
5: I'm in awe. I don't know. Whenever someone counts us out, we find a way to come back and do something about it.
4: The New York Knicks, a championship parade, will be held on Thursday, June 18th, along New York City's Canyon of Heroes. Police say three Philadelphia police officers were injured in a shootout late Saturday in Winfield. The suspect is dead. Police Commissioner Kevin Bethel says the officers are hospitalized in stable condition. Police say the officers responded to a report of a shooting. The gunfire erupted after the suspect drew a weapon as the officers attempted to arrest him. 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
6: From 21 Alive, I'm meteorologist Caleb Saylor with your forecast. We're going to stay dry throughout the evening and temperatures will be fairly comfortable. We'll fall out of the 70s and we'll settle down into the mid-50s by the time you wake up on Sunday morning. Sunday, during the late morning hours, we'll see some scattered rain showers and a few thunderstorms move in. Those will last until about lunchtime into the early afternoon, and then the rest of the afternoon into the evening should be dry on Sunday with high temperature in the low 70s. I'm meteorologist Caleb Saylor on WoWo 92.3 FM, 1190 AM.
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2: He was the only one who understood what we were going to be presenting. No one else did. But I found that what came up in the code, what was emerging from this code while I was studying it, were things that were presented in that book with Scott Cryan. Yeah. Actually, Scott Cryan and myself, we were on Coast to Coast back in 2012 and we were interviewed by... Yeah, okay. We were being interviewed by George Noory, so there's a connection here. Yeah. But yeah, so when I started looking at these coordinates all on a flat map projection of the Earth, and I was finding 23.5 degree angles, okay? There was one between Nazca and Giza, also between Nazca and Caracol, which is that Mayan pyramid, which is in a perpendicular to the first angle, you know? But both were 23.5 degrees. There's another angle from Nazca to Higher Brazil, which was 51 degrees. And that identified the side angle of the Great Pyramid, you know, because the Great Pyramid side angles are 51.84. This was 51. It was close enough. And there was another angle, 11.75, which is half of 23.5. Okay. And it's just these three angles that draw up a kind of 2D image or a triangle of the Great Pyramid. And there's these other angles that 11.75, again, but I said all just three angles are being used here, okay? So with these angles of 11.75, they're pointing to the internal dimensions of the Great Pyramid and the internal chambers that we know of, okay? Mm. But there's one above the King's Chamber in the Great Pyramid that we don't know about, and it was pointing there as if there's another chamber there, okay? So when I saw all that just appear from out of that map with these coordinates, I thought, no, this is not a coincidence, you know, and I don't think Jim could have done this. There was other things that came up that I thought, no, Jim wouldn't have had any knowledge of that, and he wouldn't have had any patience to actually try and devise this, you know? So, I mean, he's a no-nonsense guy. He's down to earth, no-nonsense, you know, and he just wouldn't have had the patience to do this. So... And he wouldn't have had the knowledge, right? Because he hadn't lived and breathed the kind of things I was researching. Yeah. So when I saw all that, first of all, I was skeptical when I first started finding these angles, and I thought, Jim's yanking my chain. You know, there's something, because somehow he must have known what was going to be in that book that Scott and I was writing. I thought, no, there's no way. So, in fact, Scott actually said to me, don't touch it, don't touch that code, because it's to do with a UFO phenomenon and we're working on Giza. We're researchers working on, and we don't want that to kind of sully our, you know, reputation as kind of academics working on the Giza complex. So, but I ignored what he said and I carried on because I was finding things all the time. You know, and I thought, no, there's no way Jim could have devised this. Anyway, with that was the first, that was the initial information that came out of the code in the first few months of me looking at it. So I told Jim about it. I never really got any feedback from him. And I was a bit, peeved with Jim about that, you know, because he wasn't really giving, you know, I was really kind of, I thought, why? He's got me to work on this code and he's not giving me any feedback. But he said to me, and he was quite right, actually, because he said, I didn't want to influence you in any way. I didn't want to, you know, suggest something and you follow that. He said, I want you to just go in cold, look at everything and find what you've found.

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1: 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The New York Knicks defeat the San Antonio Spurs 94-90 to win the NBA championship. New York's Jalen Brunson taking the series MVP, scoring 45 points.
2: I'm in awe. I don't know. Whenever someone counts us out, we find a way to come back and do something about it.
1: Courtesy ABC, the Knicks win their series 4-1. It's their first NBA title in 53 years. The U.S. Army celebrating a big birthday today.
3: The Army commemorating the milestone. 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
5: From 21 Alive, I'm meteorologist Caleb Saylor with your forecast. We're going to stay dry throughout the evening and temperatures will be fairly comfortable. We'll fall out of the 70s and we'll settle down into the mid-50s by the time you wake up on Sunday morning. Sunday, during the late morning hours, we'll see some scattered rain showers and a few thunderstorms move in. Those will last until about lunchtime into the early afternoon, and then the rest of the afternoon into the evening should be dry on Sunday with high temperature in the low 70s. I'm meteorologist Caleb Saylor on WoWo 92.3 FM 1190 AM.
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0: when a loved one passes.
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0: The National Anthem, proudly brought to you by Not Just Decks. 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

0: it's Doug. So glad to have you all here with us. My name is Becca Dukes, and as the hostess of Daily with Doc, I am so very excited to be able to provide empowering information that allows you as an individual to have more power over your health journey. And to guide us on this, we have this special opportunity to have one of the co-founding fathers of the science of epigenetics. And for those of you who do not know what epigenetics is a science that proves what you put in your body and what you have in your surroundings, it affects how your genes are expressed. It also proves that the genetic theory is incorrect. We want to make sure that you know that the content of this program is not meant to take the place of your primary care physician. We do not diagnose, treat, cure any diseases, and the FDA requires us to let you know this. But folks, when you have options available and you take those options and you put them into use and you give your body what it needs and deserves to thrive, it will do more than just survive. So with that, we are so very excited to have you here with us. If you're joining us on Rumble and Facebook, welcome, welcome. Sit back and enjoy, because we have the one, the only Dr. Joel Wallach here. And Dr. Wallach, what do you have for us today to give us more empowering information?
1: There's two stories I want to jump into now, which are very, very current. One of which goes back a couple of weeks ago now. Bruce Willis, very famous actor. Okay, Bruce Willis, a Die Hard, one of my favorite movies and TV series, a detective. Okay, Bruce Willis. He developed FTD, frontal temporal dementia. It's kind of an Alzheimer's disease, and also almost like MS in certain parts of the brain. And I guarantee you it's because he was told to go on a cholesterol restricted diet. He may have even been given a prescription of statin drugs to lower cholesterol because he may have had high blood pressure or something like that. And it turns out that, let's see here, because of all this, okay, it affected the white matter in his brain, the myelin in his brain, okay? And he has aphasia. He can't speak well. He can't read anymore. He can't remember anything. He can't solve simple problems, okay? And this is one of those things where, let me get my light here. This is one of those things where, oh, he also has vertigo, balance problems, Parkinson's disease, all of which are white matter loss, okay, in the brain. And so what I want to do for Bruce Willis, and everybody needs to write him a letter or send him an email. We want him to get off all the bad foods, no fried foods, no processed meats, no oils, no glutens, no wheat, no barley, rye, and oats, no sugar, no carbonated drinks, even the diet one's got to go, and also carbonated water, no alkaline water. And then I want him to take two healthy brain and heart packs per month, two healthy brain and heart packs per month, full dose, something twice a day, two bottles of MSM, so you can take three at breakfast, three at lunch, or dinner. They're going to support and promote maintenance, repair, cartilage, ligaments, tendons, connective tissue, disc between the vertebrae, bone, makes bone itself, including the skull. And then I want him to have the I-26. He needs to take one of those with each meal, or three. Rebecca likes to take them all at one time, so three at lunchtime. Okay, they're chewable. I wouldn't say they're super sugary or anything like that, but they're pleasant. You know, they're not bitter or anything like that. Okay. So three of the chewable I-26, and then three eggs twice a day with soft yolks. And then it wouldn't hurt to throw in the Synaptives, two bottles a month of the Synaptive. So you can take three twice a day so his brain can talk, his brain cells can talk to each other. And also, he also needs let's see here, memory effects, three of those twice a day. I believe we can bring him back. Okay. Then the other one is a little bit different story, but it also affected the brain. Tom Sizemore, many people recognize that name. Let's see here. Oh, Bruce Willis is 67 years old, and he's right spiraling downwards. Okay. Tom Sizemore, last Thursday, a couple of days ago, died at 61 2 days ago. Okay. After having a ruptured aneurysm in the brain. When they did an MRI in his brain, he said, oh, this is a mess in there because of the big artery and the blood squirting tore up the brain, so he's not gonna live. And did he die 3 days later? But he was a very famous actor. He made 200 movies, Saving Private Ryan, Black Hawk Down. Let's see here, Born on the 4th of July, Pearl Harbor. He was kind of a star on the Twin Peaks TV series in 200 movies, okay? And again, the ruptured aneurysm is caused by a deficiency of a single nutrient. So these two guys are suffering from all these brain issues from nutritional deficiencies. I guarantee you their doctors were telling them what to do, what to eat, what not to eat, and that sort of stuff. And, they felt confident because their doctor was saying it. But they chose poorly. And Bruce Willis is still alive, and we hope that his family gets this information because many people are hearing it. And I hope everybody emails them and have them contact us so we can save Bruce Willis. So with all that said, okay, I want everybody to really, really think about this. You can eat well, but see, plants don't make minerals. Plants can make vitamins, amino acids, and fatty acids, which are all carbon compounds, but plants do not make minerals. Nutritional minerals occur in a uniform blanket around the crust of the earth. No, they occur in veins like gold and silver, okay? And it used to be the most fertile land was bottom land. That's why it was so expensive, and families would never, somebody would die who in their family had bottom land, they wouldn't put it on sale. They kept track of it for themselves. Okay, bottom land. That's because it was for flood every spring when the flood water was received. It left the silt that the flood waters had brought down from the mountains. The farmers would plow it in and renew the soil's mineral content from the previous year when all the crops sucked the minerals out of the soil. Okay. And so really, in addition to the book, The Wallach Revolution and Epigenetics, I also want you to get a hold of the book. It's all in your head. There's 37 different diseases you can get. You have osteoporosis of the skull. Okay. There you go. And the top skull is a quarter of an inch thick. You have to move that a little bit to your right. There you go. No, to your right.
0: It's centered on my screen, Doc. Go ahead.
1: Okay, but your screen is covered by everybody else. Okay. So, and then of course, the bottom skull is an inch and a half, 2 inches thick. That's the one that has the osteoporosis of the skull. And all these things have an enormous impact on the health and longevity of the individual. And so we're so glad that people are jumping in and saying, hey, this makes sense. And so we can help people add 25 to 50 healthy years to their life. Think of that. 25 to 50 healthy years to your life, get rid of a lot of unnecessary misery, increase the quality of your life. I mean, come on. And so when you get misinformation, it's one of those things where somebody pays the price, all right? And it's one of those things where the patient pays a price when they're getting this information. So let's see here. I do want to remind everybody that do I have 5 or 10 more minutes, Becca?
0: You're the boss, Doc.
1: Okay.
0: But okay. We do have questions, so let's leave time for questions.
1: Okay, are we ready for questions? Or?
0: Yeah, we have questions up ready.
1: Okay, well, let's go for questions.
0: Okay, well, we have our lovely co-host with a question here who is bringing it from our chat. So Marilyn, go ahead and unmute yourself first.
2: Okay, hi everyone. I have a woman by the name of Lynn that's saying, good afternoon. I have a customer that has lymph node cancer. It's currently taking chemo. He had stomach cancer several years ago. He's a male, height 5'9", weight 200, approximately 30 to 40 years old, and he has nauseous, he's nauseous, tired, and depressed.
1: Well, I can see why. Two different cancers, okay? So anyway, he needs to get rid of all the bad stuff. He needs to get a hold of my book, Dr. Waller's Cooking Without the Bad Food. It's 300 pages of safe recipes and safe cooking methods, okay? Then he needs to get on two of our Healthy Brain and Heart Packs a month, the full dose of everything twice a day. He needs two bottles a month of our MSM, so he can take three at breakfast, three at lunch, three at dinner. They're going to support and promote maintenance repair of cartilage, ligaments, tendons, connective tissue, disc between the vertebrae, bone marrow, including the bone marrow, where the white blood cells and antibodies are made, which are going to go kill and eat the cancer cells. Okay, very important. Let's see here. He also needs to be taking the collagen peptides, a scoop of that with his morning drink, a scoop of that with his evening drink, and it's collagen from, let's see here, fish, poultry, sheep, and beef, and also helps support the immune system. And then, let's see here, I also want him, to again get a hold of that book so he can know what bad foods to avoid, including carbonated water, gluten, no wheat, butter, and oats. There are no such things as safe wheat, butter, and oats. My doctor says eat more whole grains. Well, your doctor's giving you misinformation. Gluten will kill you, okay? It destroys the little villi in your intestines so you cannot absorb.

0: 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Inflammation is the immune system's first response to infection, but it typically happens after exercise or injury because of a nutritional deficiency of the simple amino acid glycine. I'm Dr. Joel Berndt, a medical research scientist, and I've been researching glycine and inflammation for 18 years. 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
2: Okay. Well, if you have tinnitus in the ears, Paul, you have osteoporosis of the skull, you need to get a hold of the book and the CD set. 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They're going to help rebuild cartilage, ligaments, tendons, connective tissue, disc between the vertebrae, bone, make bone itself. You need for the high blood pressure, I would also have you take, don't forget the collagen peptides, just scoop of that with your morning drink, scoop of their evening drink, that's 2 canisters per month. High blood pressure, you want to get 2 bottles a month of our Ultimate Daily Classic tablets, take 3 at breakfast or dinner time. Do not cold turkey off your medication, but as your blood pressure begins to drop, you can slowly reduce the medication based on the numbers. And then, because you have tinnitus in the ears, that's telling me that your skull is squeezing the auditory branch of the 8th cranial nerve. That's a very classic symptom. And I would like to know how many times this guy gets up at night to urinate. Once, 3 times, 5 times, 10 times. Okay. But he's got all these joint problems because when you have osteoporosis of the skull, you have osteoporosis in every joint of your body, not just your skull. Okay. When you have osteoporosis in every joint in your body, you have osteoporosis in your skull, not just your joints in your body, okay? We spend on arthritis and osteoporosis each year in America, just to treat the symptoms, $3 trillion a year. $3 trillion a year, okay? That's because doctors get to treat the patients for 10, 20, 30, 40, 50, 60, 70, 80, 90, 100 years. Whereas they treat them for cancer, they might treat them for 3 or 6 months and either they live or die. Okay? So we're spending a lot of money on treating the symptoms of arthritis and osteoporosis because it is a, what should I say, it is the live stream of the American medical system. But don't forget all those MSM, don't forget the collagen peptides. And depending on where they live, they might want to get vitamin D3 so they can absorb the nutrients, put them in the right place. And then call us every couple of weeks. The cholesterol issue, I want to know what elevated cholesterol means. Okay. And so cholesterol, if it's the good cholesterol, okay, makes up 25% of your brain weight and 25% of your spinal cord weight, and actually prevents Alzheimer's disease, prevents Parkinson's disease, prevents MS and Guillain-Barré syndrome and all that kind of stuff, prevents demyelinization. Myelin is the white matter in the brain, in spinal cord. It's an essential nutrient. And I believe this is what messed up, our hero,
3: Bruce Willis.
2: I just have to guess that the doctors had him on a cholesterol restricted diet because he may have had high blood pressure, maybe some blocked arteries. They put him on cholesterol lowering medication. Okay. And he's paying the price. Okay. So I hope his

0: his family gets this information, because I believe we can save Bruce Willis. And usually I say, give me 90 days, but he will see benefit long before 90 days. But always give me 90 days, especially when the brain is involved, because we're going to go slow and steady and make sure everything is right. So I just hope to hear from the Bruce Willis family.
1: Yes, that would be nice. We don't want him to end his career yet. So I have another question in coming in from Patty. And Alan is 62-year-old male, 5'11", 215 pounds, has high blood pressure and is on medications for it, high PSA of 7 regarding the prostate. He has acid reflux, which he takes a medication for, seasonal allergies, which he takes another medication for. And they had just learned about the bad foods. So they're working on the bad foods, and they want to know what longevity products that you have come up with would you recommend for Alan, Dr. Wallach?
0: Okay, well, he needs to get rid of all the bad foods. That's why we have the book, Dr. Wallach's Cooking Without the Bad Foods, 300 pages of safe recipes and safe cooking methods. And then need to get the, let's see here, 2 healthy brain and heart packs a month. That's 1 per 100 pounds of body weight. So 2 healthy brain and heart packs a month, the full dose, I think, twice a day, 2 bottles a month of the MSM. So he can take 3 at breakfast, 3 at lunch, 3 at dinner time, so he can absorb all the nutrients necessary to help rebuild cartilage and ligaments and tendons and connective tissue and all that kind of stuff in his bones and joints and ligaments and tendons and connective tissue, including his arteries. I'm going to watch that. And then because he has a high blood pressure, he needs 2 bottles a month of our Ultimate Daily Classic tablets, 3 of those twice a day. If he's on medication, do not cold turkey off of it, but as the blood pressure begins to drop, he can slowly reduce medication based on the numbers. For the prostate, we do have ProstiFX, and he can take 3 of those twice a day. If he's not been diagnosed with prostate cancer, if it's just an enlarged prostate, he can have the ProstiFX, take 3 twice a day. And let's see here. What is it? I wrote down something like here, like reflex something.
1: Allergies.
0: Oh,
1: so seasonal allergies.
0: Okay.
1: We have that seasonal immune pack, which I absolutely love, Dr. Wallach.
0: Okay, well, go for the seasonal immune pack. And don't forget the 3 eggs twice a day, 3 eggs twice a day. Soft, poached, soft boiled, soft, soft scrambled butter, not hard boiled, not fried. And I think that's where, don't forget the rebound, or sword shrink for energy, a rebound. It would be perfect for this guy. Again, we have 3 forms. We have sticks. There's 30 sticks in a box. There's 100 nutrients in there in each stick. We have the canister. There's 36 servings there in the powder. And it's, again, 36 servings. It has 100 nutrients in it. We do have the 12-ounce cans. There's 12 cans in a case. But the cans do have carbonation in them. So what I recommend is people to pop the tops on 2 of them before they go to bed at night and put them in the refrigerator. They'll be flat in the morning. All the bubbly is gone. I drink 1 with breakfast and 1 in the afternoon. And people say, well, if the carbonation is bad, why don't you take it out of there? Well, that's because all these kids that are drinking Red Bull and all these other energy drinks love the carbonation. And if we didn't have the carbonation, they wouldn't even look okay at us. Okay, so we want to educate them on what to do. Red Bull only has 1 mineral, magnesium. We have 75 minerals. By my number, 75 minerals are healthier than 1 mineral. Okay, and you can ask Bruce Lee how that 1 mineral magnesium worked for him. He died at 32 of a heart attack. Okay, because he was only taking 1 mineral. He believes he could get everything else he needed from just eating well. That didn't work out because he died at 32 of a heart attack. And he was considered the fitness guru by every country in the world during the 1960s. So I think we're ready for another one.
1: All right. Well, Dr. Wallach, I just wanted to talk about the rebound for just a few minutes because, you know, the cans are great if you're just going to be taking it, popping it, putting it in the refrigerator, let it go flat, and then drink it. But for those that are active and have an active lifestyle and need to take it with them, I love the sticks, like what Dr. Wallach is holding up right there. That is the powder. You just take one of those 16-ounce water bottles, take a little bit off the top, sip it, because you need water anyways, pour it in there, shake it up, and you're good to go. So, and for those of us who are not always out on the go, the canister is my favorite. And it has the least amount of sugar of all three of them, if you're concerned about sugar. So great pick-me-up, great way to get your minerals and so much more, Dr. Wallach. It's not a replacement for the 90 essential nutrients. No, I just want to make sure everybody knows that.
0: Yeah, and it's because there's things missing in there that you get in the 90 essential nutrients. That's why you got to take it with the 90 essential nutrients. Anyway, you're going to get 100 nutrients twice a day if you take two doses of the Rebound, because there's 75 minerals and 25 vitamins and amino acids. If you take the Healthy Brain and Heart Pack or the Healthy Start Pack, you're going to get 100 nutrients. So you're going to get 100 nutrients four times a day if you're doing this correctly. And so
1: and I just want... go ahead.
0: I was going to say, this can add 25 to 50 healthful years to your life. 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
0: Wow.
1: Per serving. So that's one of the products in the Healthy Body Pack. Then we have the OsteoFX. This is the Beyond OsteoFX. It's a powder. It has your connective tissue and your bones, the things that's needed to make strong bone marrow, right, Dr. Wallach?
0: That's correct.
1: And that includes all the cofactors. Folks, we need more than just calcium. We need more than just magnesium. We need more than just vitamin D3. We also need manganese, phosphorus, zinc, copper, MSM, the trace minerals. So you're getting a few more trace minerals here. Glucosamine, boron, and strontium that pulls it deep into the bones. I mean, if you're looking for a bone and joint formula, this is top of the line. And I love it because it's affordable, Dr. Wallach. And then EFA Plus, Ultimate EFA Plus. This has your omega-3, 6, and 9, nice ratio, so that you're making sure that you get the 90 essential nutrients with these three, which have your 60 minerals, 12, is it 12 vitamins or 12 amino acids?
0: I think it's 12.
1: The test.
0: 12 vitamins.
1: Okay, 12 vitamins and 16 amino acids plus your three EFAs. So I just wanted to do a little rundown of what is the 90 essential nutrients. Now for the Brain and Heart Pack, we add another essential fatty acid because they are so important. I mean, Dr. Wallach, you've talked about the essential fatty acids and how they're important for brain, skin, heart, eyes.
0: Preventing blood clots.
1: Preventing blood clots. They're nature's blood cleaner, folks. Think about that. Nature's blood cleaner. They're pretty spectacular and you do not want to miss them thinking, oh, that's just fish oil. No, no, no, no, no. There's so much to the essential fatty acids that our body requires if we want to thrive. And then the ultimate selenium with all the cofactors that helps to keep our vessels strong. So I love that, Dr. Waller. But I wanted to just go over that real quick. Let's go to the next hand that is up. And Carmen, go ahead and unmute yourself. And folks, if you are on live with us, we do have that chat box open. Make sure that you have it open as well. Our co-hosts are putting information in that chat that will help you find the products that Dr. Wallach is mentioning by spelling them out for you. And if you have questions, we do try to get to the questions that are in the chat box also. But if you want to raise your hand, then go ahead and raise your hand and come on live with us. So Carmen.
2: Hi, I'm in the hospital here with my mom. And so she's on this, they put her back on a feeding liquid stuff because the PEC tube has something wrong with it. And I wanted to know, can I ask the doctor when he looks at her tomorrow morning, if he can just keep her on the feeding with the liquid as opposed to the PEC tube so they can take that out of her stomach since it's having issues, or is that not able to do that? And well,
0: this is America. You're able to ask them any question you want.
2: Okay. And then she had double pneumonia and I've been putting essential oils on her because I can't put anything in her mouth. And she went from double pneumonia to regular plain old pneumonia in one day. So I know they're working. And I just wondered to know if you think it's possible. She's having difficulty swallowing. There's a thing that opens up or something. My sister's mm-hmm. trying to explain to me, when you swallow, it goes in one side. When you breathe, it goes on the other.
0: It's a glottis up here at top.
2: She has difficulty doing that. So that's why they put the PEC tube in her.
0: How old is your mom?
2: 94. She'll be 95 in a week or two.
0: Yeah, the odds are she has osteoporosis of the skull, squeezing the ninth cranial nerve, the glossopharyngeal nerve, which causes that part of the digestive system to not be able to swallow. Okay. Knocks off the voice. Okay.
2: So if I put the minerals on her, will that help her to swallow better? Because we're waiting for them tomorrow. The minerals should come, the longevity stuff tomorrow.
0: You can rub the minerals on her. And I want you to get a hold. There's a DVD and a CD set called Praise Lord and Pastor 90. It's a story about Mike Freeman, who was in a coma for 6 months. And the doctor said, oh, he's only got hours or days at the most to live here. So Linda Tyler, one of our great distributors from up there in Baltimore, Maryland, and Pastor Mike's wife rubbed their plant minerals, half a teacup on his chest and his belly and his back between his shoulder blades and lower back 3 times a day for 3 days. He wakes up. He wakes up. He shaves. Cool. He goes back to work at the church at the TV studio and the radio studio and tells the story to the world for a whole day. And fortunately, he recovered all that and recorded it, okay? And so he made a tool out of it. You can get the tool by going to the www.drjwallach.com, www.drjwallach.com. Get a hold of that tool, okay?
2: Okay.
0: Let's see here. It's called Praise Lord and Pass the 90. Praise Lord and Pass the 90. By just rubbing those minerals on him, he came out of a death spiral. The doctor said he only had hours or days to live at the most.
2: Okay. And they've got her on antibiotics for 8-hour drip. And
0: antibiotics can be useful, if somebody her age is in a serious problem, especially in a hospital. You want antibiotics because the nurse is coming from one room. So somebody's got COVID or some pneumonia.
2: Okay. All right. I just wanted to check with you. Thank you. God bless you. Thank you.
0: God bless you. Let us know how mom doing.
2: Okay. Thank you.
0: Mm-hmm. Okay.
1: All right. Thank you so much, Carmen. Dr. Wallach, have you ever used a mouse?
0: I'm sorry?
1: They're supposed to work. Have you ever played with a mouse?
0: Well,
1: not
0: yeah.
1: like a yeah
0: You're
1: well
0: talking
1: I'm
0: about
1: not talking
0: a little
1: about
0: furry animal.
1: I'm not talking about the furry animals. I'm talking about these things don't always work when you want them to. But let's go ahead and go to Michael. And just a reminder, everybody, if somebody shared this program with you, get back with them. Make sure that you tell them thank you. Thank you for sharing this information and ask them how they get their products, because there's a chance that they have a special way to get their products. If there's no one to thank, you are welcome to go to dailywithdoc.com. There you will find all of the replays from our past programming. You will also find Dr. Wallach's Good Foods, Bad Foods list. You'll find a way that you can sign up for our newsletter. And also, you will find a store that has all of the products that Dr. Wallach is mentioning on today's program and every program. Michael, go ahead and unmute yourself. Hello, Michael. Michael, can you unmute? All right, we're going to go ahead and go to Marilyn, who has another question, Dr. Wallach, from the chat. Marilyn.
3: Okay, I'm not sure, Becca or Dr. Wallach, if you can answer this, but do you know the difference between our seasonal immune pack? This was a question in the chat, versus the Immune 911. I don't have the specific ingredients to
1: answer. I know the answer to that. Immune 911 is just one product that has stuff that helps to build the immune system. The seasonal immune pack actually has 5 different tablets that helps to support the immune system in a much bigger way, but it also gives that added little stuff that helps with allergies through nutrition and also some herbal synergy. So that is the difference between Immune 911.
3: Fantastic. That was from Corey. Thank you.
1: Thank you, Corey. All right, Michael, are you able to unmute yet? All right, we're going to go to the next question, Dr. Wallach. And in an email, we have a Michael also that is writing in, different last name. He says, I am 59 years old, 330 pounds, with hypothyroidism, fatty liver, gluten sensitivity, so there's a chance he's already avoiding it, high lead and aluminum, bloating. He says, don't have a BM every day. He has dry skin, high estrogen, high testosterone, and the gallbladder has been removed, Dr. Wallach. So what would you recommend for Michael? He doesn't mention, you know, how many times he gets up to go to the restroom, but he has quite a bit of stuff going on here.
0: Yeah. Okay. Well, he needs to get rid of all the bad foods. And again, that book, Dr. Wallach's Cooking Without the Bad Foods, 300 pages of safe recipes and safe cooking methods, Dr. Wallach's Cooking Without the Bad Foods. That's very important, so you can absorb things and utilize them. And then at 330 pounds, ideally, he would have 3 healthy brain and heart packs a month. The full dose of everything 3 times a day. If finances are an issue, don't go below 2. Okay. Then he needs a minimum of 2 bottles a month of the MSM, because I want him to have 3 at breakfast, 3 at lunch, 3 at dinner time. Okay. And that's going to help him rebuild cartilage and ligaments and tendons and connective tissue and all that kind of stuff. I want him to have our collagen peptides. He can take a scoop of that with his morning drink, a scoop of that with his lunch drink, and a scoop of that with his evening drink. So he'll need 2 canisters a month for that. Okay. And so it helps, again, with everything, including the immune system, which is your bone marrow. So you can make white blood cells to go out there and kill the bad guys and so forth. And then I also, because he has his gallbladder taken out, want him to have our gallbladder in a bottle. It's called our ultimate enzymes. It does have bile in it to replace what you're not getting because the doctors took the gallbladder out. I want him to have, say, 2 or 3 of those, say 10 minutes before each meal, okay, with a couple ounces of water. And he'll be able to absorb the fat soluble vitamins, essential fatty acids, and all that kind of stuff, all the good stuff. All right. And then I want him also to take one meal a day, our keto shake. One meal a day, our keto shake. It comes in chocolate and strawberry. It's not to be added to a meal. It's a meal replacer. It doesn't have to be the same meal every day. But he can lose a half a pound to 2 pounds a day. And at five, let's see here, his height,
1: I think he was 5'11", Doc.
0: 5'11", okay, almost 6 foot. Yeah, he should weigh about 200 pounds, so he's about 100, 130 pounds overweight. And this is very easy to do, okay? Just take that one meal. Again, it's not to be added to a meal. It's a meal replacer. It doesn't have to be the same meal every day. And again, it comes in chocolate or strawberry, and so you can kind of, you know, have the both of them so you're not getting bored with one flavor all the time. And so he'll lose a half pound, 2 pounds a day. And because he has a thyroid issue, in addition, I want him to have 2 bottles a month of our Ocean's Gold, so he can take 3 breakfasts or dinner time. I want him to have 2 bottles a month of our Fucoid Z, which is seaweed from another ocean, so he can take 3 of those twice a day. I do that. I only weigh 142, and I take 3 of each twice a day. And then also he needs the Z-Radical. He needs a couple of ounces twice a day, even 3 times a day would be okay for him. He's a big guy, okay? And then don't forget the Rebounder sports drink. This guy, the reason why he's so heavy, he's really, really seriously deficient in nutrients, particularly minerals, and that's why he eats all the time. That's why he's so big. As soon as he starts doing everything correctly, he'll slowly lose about a half a pound, 2 pounds a day. But don't forget the Rebounder sports drink. Again, we talked about that a little earlier. We have the sticks. There's 30 sticks in a box. We have the canister. There's 36 servings in the canister. We do have the 12-ounce cans, 12 in a case. The cans do have carbonation in them, so I like to pop the tops on them, two of them before I go to bed at night, put them in the refrigerator, so that they're flat and all the bubbly is gone by morning. And again, we keep those because the kids want to order the ones with the carbonation in them. But then we educate them to get off the carbonation once they start with us, okay? And so we don't just leave them to do the carbonation until they die, okay? We make sure that they know that they want to really, really work on getting rid of the carbonation. But at any rate, that covers this fella.
1: Michael? So Dr. Wallach, he had mentioned hypothyroidism, and I know that the thyroid—
0: Ocean's Gold. Oh, I said Ocean's Gold, and I said Fucoid Z and Z Radical. All three of those will support the thyroid. Mm-hmm.
1: Now, the thyroid needs iodine, right? Whether it's hyper, hypo, or just having a thyroid with no concerns.
0: Okay, the thyroid gland requires all 90 essential nutrients. It uses iodine to make the hormone. And I don't like to, you know, tell people that over the air because they just run to the store and buy iodine and then they wonder why they die.
1: We have something called Ultimate Iodine, Dr. Wallach.
0: Mm-hmm, mm-hmm.
1: And it includes vitamin B12, iodine, zinc, mm-hmm. selenium, and copper that all work together to help support the thyroid. And that's something that I added during my weight loss journey, mm-hmm. is I added 3 sprays of this twice a day.
0: It's a little spray bottle.
1: Whenever I hit plateaus, when I hit a plateau is when I started adding this, and it's just mm-hmm. little sprays right under mm-hmm. the tongue. And boy, I had more energy.
0: Well, how much weight did you lose in your journey?
1: I'm down 105 pounds.
0: Wow. Lost 105 pounds. That's beautiful.
1: No, I didn't lose it.
0: Huh?
1: Yeah, I didn't lose it. I said goodbye. See ya. Because I'm not going to find it back. So, and that's majority of that 100 pounds, Dr. Wallach, has been for the last 3 years. So, yeah, I'm doing good.
0: Well, thank you for sharing.
1: Yes, thank you. So let's go to my friend Bobby. Bobby, go ahead and unmute yourself. You're on live with Daily with Doc.
4: Hello, Rebecca Dukes, my friend, and Dr. Wallach. Have a male, 62 years old. 6'1", 262 pounds, and having problems with gout, high blood pressure, constipation, and eating junk food.
0: I'm sorry, eating what?
4: Junk food.
0: Oh. All right, well, again, people who eat junk food are usually minerally deficient, and so they're craving snacks all the time. They might eat 5, 6, 7, 8, 10 meals a day. That's why they gain so much weight. And once you start taking the 90 essential nutrients, a lot of that craving goes away, and it's easy to lose the weight when you throw in a keto shake. He needs one keto shake a day. Okay. It could be the chocolate or the strawberry, or rotate them around so you don't get bored with one flavor. He needs to get rid of all the bad foods. Dr. Wallach is cooking without the bad foods, 300 pages of safe recipes and safe cooking methods. And then no wheat, butter, rye, or oats, no buckwheat. Get rid of the gluten and the phagopyrenes. Absolutely no fried foods, no processed meats with nitrates and nitrites. Okay, we're talking about ham, bacon, bologna, salami, hot dogs, pastrami, pepperoni, jerky, corned beef, spam, all that stuff's got to go. And then the gout is problems, you know, in your joints. Okay, and so again, we do have the things we told this guy to take. Okay, again, it's the shake. He needs the shake, okay, the keto shake, one a day. Don't go to any more than that, because then you're getting into nutritional trouble. So you need just one keto shake a day. It's not to add to a meal, it's a meal replacer. And then again, the Ultimate Daily Classic tablets, three of those twice a day, or even three times a day. Help get rid of the high blood pressure, and don't cold turkey off the medication, but as the blood pressure drops, you can reduce the medication. Let's see here. So I think we're covering things. If he wants pain medication for the gout, he can use our CM cream topically on the joints, and it'll give him very, very good pain relief for, anywhere from 2 to 5 hours, okay, kind of thing. But these sorts of things, we see people all the time, athletes, military personnel, people who do factory work, and gout usually runs along with thyroid problems, okay? So it wouldn't hurt to, take the Ocean's Gold, three of those twice a day, 2 bottles a month, and the Fucoid Z, take three of those twice a day, and then the Z radical. You want to take a couple of ounces of that with breakfast, lunch, and dinner, the Z radical. It's also going to help with these issues.
1: All right. Thank you so much, Dr. Wallach. And we have time for one more quick question. And Ruth Ellen, do you have a question for Dr. Wallach? Please unmute yourself.
5: I do. Thank you so much. Good afternoon, everyone. Okay, so I have a question from Facebook. It is from Charla. I hope I'm pronouncing that right. It's C-H-A-R-L-A. Says, good afternoon. I have a client who's female, 120 pounds, 5'6", following your protocol of food, no gluten, oats. Also sticking to the bad foods list, because I did ask, is on the Healthy Brain and Heart Pack and is wondering how long before ear ringing, dry skin, stressed tummy, teeth aching will start to reduce and go away. She is also taking, I gotta scroll down, sorry, collagen, Synaptive, De-Stress, Glucogel, Plant-Derived Minerals, and Sweet Ease. She's been on the product since October of 22. And I do know that it does depend on the damage to the small intestines repairing itself for absorption is better.
0: Yeah, and so she should be, you know, after 3 to 6 months, she should be healing her small intestines, but she's got to watch out for cross-contamination in the household. Everybody in the household, including the dog and the rat and the parrot and spouse and kids, mother-in-law, everybody's got to be gluten-free. She can't be the only one gluten-free in the household because it'll be cross-contamination in the laundry, the dryer, food preparation surfaces, even the car. When people are eating crackers and cookies and things like that, and again, these with these big long sticks with salt all over them.
1: Pretzels.
0: Yeah, pretzel sticks. Yeah. Okay. So they're gluten. You go to a restaurant. Even if they're bringing you something that's gluten free, guess what? They're making it on a surface that has gluten on it. I like Jimmy Carter. I don't want to talk about his politics, but he's 98 years old, doesn't have any issues. He's been eating grits his whole life for breakfast, lunch, and dinner, which is just a cornmeal. No wheat, butter, or oats. He's been, also for breakfast, he has 3 eggs every morning. He has dairy, he has milk and cheese and butter with every meal. Everything the doctors say don't do, he's done, and he's 98. Okay, they wanted to put him in hospice because he's 98 and said, if you have a heart attack or something, we can help you. If you're in hospice, we can save you. Okay, but if, you know, it's going to take him a half hour to get an ambulance out there and blah, blah, blah, blah, you'll die before you get to the hospital. He says, no, thank you. I'll just stick it out at home. I'm doing pretty good right now. But he's still fishing and, you know, playing golf and all that kind of stuff at 98. And so, and also for lunch, he has, he has
1: Dr. Wallach,
0: food. Yeah.
1: I hate to interrupt you, Dr. Wallach, but you've got to go.
0: That's true.
5: Thank you.
0: Thank you. You can finish it up.
1: Yeah. Well, thank you everybody for joining us here. Bye, Doc. On Daily with Doc, my name is Becca Dukes, and if I could have my other co-host up with me. So we have the wonderful Ruth Ellen Sanchez. She's had a lot of stretching and growth over this last month and a half or so, in making sure that we learn how to do this live streaming stuff. It's more than just going live on Facebook whenever you are doing a Zoom, doing a large broadcast, and streaming to multiple different platforms. So if you are a Rumble user, go to Critical Health News and follow our Rumble channel. If you're on YouTube, again, Critical Health News, follow us. And if you are on Facebook, it's just Critical Health. Okay, somebody else got that news part. We're working on getting it, but Critical Health, follow us on Facebook. We appreciate you for joining us here each and every day. I know some of them are diehards. Speaking of diehard, we have some people that come on each and every day, Monday through Friday, 12 to 1 p.m. Pacific time. And we're so glad you do, because that just proves that you value yourself enough to show up and be a sponge, so that whenever you encounter somebody that you love or somebody in your community, you are armed with information that can help them also. So be that sponge, soak it all up, squeeze it out, plant seeds. And folks, if you have ever thought about making a little bit of income from home, look into our health coach program. You can become a distributor without going through the health coach program, but if you want to become a distributor, an associate with Yongevity, and really have it powerful, that program by the Institute of Holistic Health. You can find more information at Coach with Becca, or get back with the person that shared this program with you and ask if they know about the coaching program. We are here providing this resource to all of you, to our community. We come from different areas around the world, but we have this common thread of wanting to make sure people feel the difference that supplementation, quality supplementation through longevity actually offers. And folks, if you're struggling in any ways, get back with the way that you found this program, the person that shared it with you, the newsletter that shared it with you, because there's somebody on the other end that is there like us, wanting to make sure that you have what you need in order to have a life that is more than just barely surviving. On behalf of Daily with Doc, my name is Becca Dukes. If you are interested in becoming a certified holistic health coach or having a business with us, again, get back with the person that invited you, or go to dailywithdoc.com and use the contact us and let us know that you want more information on how you also can start your own business of thank you texts coming to you for referring products that you can feel the difference and feel good about sharing with others. Until next time, bye for now.

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4: The New York Knicks world champions. I'm Deborah Valentine, Fox News. The New York Knicks are NBA Finals champions after beating the San Antonio Spurs 94-90 in Game 5 of the NBA Finals. 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
5: Every time I got the ball, all I could think about is all the hours in the summer. For every summer I had since I ever could remember making this a reality.
4: Team captain Jalen Brunson, the championship win caused unrest in New York City.
6: Tens of thousands of people flooding the streets of New York City in celebration after the New York Knicks won their first NBA championship in 53 years. But those celebrations have turned unruly. Several arrests have been made and damage has been reported across the city. Several cars, including NYPD police cars, have had their windshields busted in. We've also seen people throw objects at officers. Others have been seen climbing on top of cars and buses. Fireworks have also been set off and several trash fires have been lit.
4: New York City's mayor says a championship parade is Thursday, June 18th. President Trump says a deal with Iran is scheduled to be signed as soon as today.
7: Both sides are still wrestling over the Strait of Hormuz. Iran launched several one-way attack drones trying to strike commercial ships in the Strait of Hormuz. U.S. forces say they shot them all down, though, with CENTCOM stating that the international trade corridor remains open for transit. That is, except for ships trying to go to or from Iranian ports, with the blockade still in place. Meanwhile, Tehran and Washington are both trying to play up their end of a potential memorandum of understanding that would end the war and open up a longer negotiation period. According to a senior administration official, the performance-based deal includes the destruction and removal of Iran's nuclear material, Iran dismantling its nuclear program, no sanctions relief until compliance, opening up the Strait of Hormuz, and ending the funding of terrorist groups.
4: Fox's Max Gordon. 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

0: For something designed to be thrown away, plastic has an incredible ability to stick around. It's in shipping boxes, grocery aisles, and almost every takeout order. Over the last few decades, disposable, single-use plastic has quietly shifted from something occasional to an everyday item. And even as public frustration grows over the health and environmental impacts of plastics, global production is still climbing. 5 years ago, the world generated more than 460 million tons of plastic. That's more than the combined weight of every person on Earth. Go back almost 20 years and plastic production was half that number. Today, less than 10% of all plastic waste is recycled. For journalist Beth Gardner, the turning point came about 8 years ago when she learned that major oil companies were investing billions into expanding plastic production. That discovery became the foundation for her new book, Plastic Inc.
1: If you were an oil company, plastic basically gives you another source of income. So the price of oil and gas goes up, the price goes down. But if you're making plastic from it as well, you are padding your profits at the bottom. It's helped to keep, you know, some fracking wells going that would have otherwise shut down. And you're just padding your profits at the top as well when the cost is high.
0: In many ways, plastic is becoming part of the survival strategy for oil and gas companies. As electric vehicles, batteries, and renewable energy continue to grow, leaders are under pressure to find new profit models. Petrochemicals, which include plastics, has emerged as one of the biggest, and the scale of this build-out is hard to miss. Across parts of Texas, Louisiana, and Pennsylvania, huge industrial facilities, known as ethane crackers, run around the clock, turning fossil fuel byproducts into the chemical building blocks used to make plastic.
1: It's hugely polluting, and the carbon footprint is enormous. There's a new ethane cracker outside of Pittsburgh built by Shell Chemicals, subsidiary of the Shell Oil Company, and it's estimated to have the equivalent carbon footprint of more than 400,000 cars. Now, the other thing is that if you are someone who lives in the vicinity of one of these plants, whether it's an ethane cracker or another type of petrochemical plant making different types of plastic, there is often a huge problem with very unhealthy emissions of all kinds of different chemicals, some of them carcinogenic.
0: Gardner feels that most people have been fed a much simpler version of the story. If plastic is a problem, just try to be better about recycling it. She says that this message has been extremely effective at shifting attention away from its negative effects.
1: It's been really successful, not only in pushing the idea of recycling as a way to sort of ease people's guilt and, you know, people's feelings of concern about plastic, but also to frame it as an issue of personal responsibility and consumer demand. So they've really sought very aggressively and very successfully to convince us that any problems that there are with excessive use of plastics and plastic wastes is our fault as consumers for demanding them, and also that the only problem there really to worry about is plastics that are improperly disposed of. So it's really sort of erasing the whole issue of excessive production as a problem in and of itself.
0: The reality is that most plastic is single use based on the current processing system we have. Some types are too expensive to process, while others are too complicated to sort. And in most cases, it's still cheaper to make new plastic than to reuse old material. Another question at the center of this debate is who actually pays for plastic after it's thrown away. Right now, much of that cost falls on local governments through trash collection, landfills, and recycling programs. Some states are now pushing extended producer responsibility laws that would shift more of that financial burden back onto the companies producing these items.
1: The idea of extended producer responsibility laws is to change that dynamic by putting the cost back onto the industry, the companies that are making and selling plastic, which would not only relieve a big fiscal burden on local and state governments, but would also begin to change the incentives for industry and maybe reduce some of the motivation that they have to make and sell more and more single-use plastic.
0: Gardner is quick to point out that this isn't about eliminating every form of plastic. Many medical devices, technologies, and safety products depend on the material. Her argument is that the conversation often gets distracted by those essential uses while ignoring the huge volume of disposable items that are being created purely for profit.
1: I think it's just important to remember that we can separate these things out, right? And that the essential uses can stay, but it doesn't mean that we need all of the unnecessary junk that we're throwing in the trash, you know, 5 minutes after it comes into our house.
0: Part of what makes this shift feel so normal is that many people don't remember what life was like before plastic. Decades ago, big companies like Coca-Cola operated large reusable networks where glass bottles were collected, cleaned, and refilled. Those systems disappeared, not because they stopped working, but because plastic bottles became more profitable.
1: It was cheaper for the company, but it wasn't cheaper in total. What happened was that Coke no longer had to deal with the empties, but local governments and state governments all across the country had to deal with the empties. So if this cost were pushed back onto the books of the company, that would change the equation of exactly how cheap plastic is. And which would in turn obviously change the equation of why it is used so frequently.
0: Gardner argues that plastic didn't take over modern life just because people loved the convenience. It grew because it creates massive profits for industry, even if many of the long-term invisible costs were pushed onto public systems and our environment. For many years, the conversation around plastics has been about individual consumer choices. The water bottle you buy, the plastic bags for shopping, the recycling bin you sort. Gardner says the bigger question is why private corporations are working so hard to make sure plastic keeps flowing in the first place. To learn more about this topic and our guest, journalist Beth Gardner, head to viewpointsradio.org. Also check out her new book, Plastic Inc., The Secret History and Shocking Future of Big Oil's Biggest Bet. 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Our studio manager is Jay Silvers. I'm Gary Price.
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9: From late-night TV to TikTok feeds, political jokes are everywhere. Comedians help shape how many Americans process elections, politicians, and the constant news cycle. But at a time when people can barely agree on basic facts, what does political comedy even do anymore? Is it changing minds or just giving people another way to root for their side? Patrick Giammario, Associate Professor of Political Science at the University of North Carolina at Greensboro, says comedy and politics have long gone hand in hand.
10: We can go all the way back to the ancient Greeks, where there would be, we have some famous playwrights, in particular Aristophanes, who's a comic playwright who would write plays and put on plays that would make fun of the Athenian democracy, the role of leaders, of the role of war fighting, and whether or not going to war was a good idea or not. And, you know, the form that laughing at politics has taken throughout history has changed. I mean, like I said, you can kind of think about comedy in the ancients, kind of the role of humor and wit become more important kind of in the early modern period and modern period and all the way up to the present, where we have nightly entertainment oriented around making fun of politicians and political events.
9: In the U.S., political satire dates back to the country's founding. Benjamin Franklin used humor to criticize British rule. And by the 1800s, political cartoons were helping shape public opinion at a time when many adults couldn't read. However, the biggest change happened in the 1970s, when Johnny Carson brought political jokes into mainstream late-night TV during Watergate.
11: There was a time when everyone read their local paper, they had it delivered to their doorstep, everybody, you know, watched the same couple channels on TV, everybody watched Johnny Carson, and then they talk about it the next day at the water cooler and so forth. And so if Johnny Carson did make political jokes, they would have to be the kinds of political jokes that were palatable to a general audience. And so there was probably less polarization in terms of both news coverage, topics, and also the kinds of jokes that were deemed acceptable.
9: That's

0: There are so many supplements around to help muscle recovery, but did you know that the soreness you feel after exercising is really due to muscle inflammation? Inflammation is the immune system's first response to infection, but it typically happens after exercise or injury because of a nutritional deficiency of the simple amino acid glycine. I'm Dr. Joel Berndt, a medical research scientist, and I've been researching glycine and inflammation for 18 years. 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
2: In this kind of theory on the left, kind of the broad center left in this country, kind of from the Democratic Party through kind of big media, Hollywood, which said that the way to beat Trump was to laugh at him, especially around 2016. This huge proliferation of political satire programs on networks like Comedy Central, but then also the elevation of political comedians to programs that had previously been fairly unpolitical. So the biggest example of this would be Stephen Colbert. And this really persisted for about a decade, right? Well, again, this kind of faith that I think many on the center left had that if we only laugh at him, he'll go away.
3: Clearly, that plan didn't work. But big names like Stephen Colbert and Jimmy Kimmel continue to make Trump a central part of their monologues. But they're also dealing with a level of political backlash that feels different than before. CBS announced last summer that it was canceling Colbert's show, and the last episode recently aired. Meanwhile, Kimmel's been accused by the president and first lady of inciting violence over jokes he made before the White House correspondents' dinner. Beyond the blowback and the headlines, a bigger question remains. Are audiences actually enjoying this content?
2: This is a moment in which Colbert and Kimmel and basically kind of any of these big media, any of these comedians who are hosted on big media platforms who have staked out an oppositional attitude towards Trump are quite weak. This isn't to say that there aren't folks sort of pushing back on these things, right? Of course, you know, Kimmel sort of famously saved his job about 6 months ago when there was kind of this mass uprising of anger in the aftermath of Disney or ABC kind of temporarily canceling his or postponing putting his show on hiatus after being attacked by the administration. But I think on the whole, I think the Trump administration is attacking these programs at a moment when they've already become quite weak, when the popular social base supporting them just simply isn't what it was a decade ago.
3: Over the last 10 years, the popularity of late-night TV has lost ground to streaming and short-form platforms like YouTube and TikTok. But regardless of views and ratings, Giammario and Fowler argue that politicians may disagree with or even condemn jokes made at their expense, but they shouldn't use their power or influence to silence them. Just one day after Trump called for Kimmel's firing on Truth Social, the FCC announced a review of all of ABC's broadcast licenses. To some critics, the timing felt hard to ignore. In a country built around free speech protections, the debate ultimately goes beyond comedy. It's about whether people can publicly mock those in power without fearing retribution.
4: Just a legal, principled First Amendment kind of argument, which is we certainly would not want to live in a world where government officials were explicitly censoring or silencing any kind of speech that they don't like, whether it's comedy or something else. I think that is a concerning trend. If there's an explicit effort from government officials to silence people and censor people in general, if on the other hand, Trump is just kind of reacting and sharing his opinion and saying like, oh, I don't find Jimmy Kimmel very funny and here's why, I don't see anything obviously wrong with that. And if Jimmy Kimmel's ratings have gone down because everyone who's moderate to conservative stopped watching him, then it kind of makes sense that the network would not want to continue the show.
3: And while audiences are entitled to support or not support any political comedy they choose, Giammario believes conservatives may come to regret pushing back against comedians the way they have.
2: While the Trump administration and its allies may be sort of celebrating the cancellation of Stephen Colbert and

0: Colbert's program and perhaps salivating at the prospect of getting Jimmy Kimmel off the air, this might be something that they come to regret. You know, much of the laughter that was produced by political comedy, particularly during the first Trump term, kind of has functioned less to weaken Trump and his allies and actually sort of diffuses many tensions and frustrations that everyday citizens have with politicians, with the political system, with the economic situation. And it diffuses them in kind of a safe manner. People are kind of frustrated with the way politics is. They go watch a political comedy show, they laugh a little bit, and they go to bed, and they're kind of relaxed, right? And if you sort of take that release valve away from them by canceling or threatening political comedians on ABC or CBS, now all of a sudden people don't have a kind of safe, quote unquote, safe way to sort of release that energy and frustration and tension.
1: At its best, political comedy offers more than just a distraction from today's political climate. It helps make sense of a complicated moment, holds power to account, and offers people a different way to engage with the news.
0: The ability to make fun of and laugh at the expense of powerful political figures and institutions is an essential feature of any sort of free political culture, right? Comedy makes entrenched hierarchies of power and conventional patterns of acting, you know, it makes them appear ridiculous, at least for a moment. And so this is a way in which citizens kind of break out of established habits of seeing, hearing, and thinking about the world. And because it's an experience through which it becomes possible to kind of see ourselves and one another in new ways, I think it's essential to any kind of democratic political project of building a more equal and just and fair society.
1: To find out more about Patrick Giammario, Anthony Fowler, and all of our featured guests, visit viewpointsradio.org. 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This segment was written and produced by Grace Galanti. Our executive producer is Amira Zaveri. Our studio manager is Jay Silvers. I'm Marty Peterson.
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6: This is Viewpoints Explained. I'm Ebony McMorris. More couples are adding an extra item to their wedding to-do list: premarital counseling. A recent survey by The Knot found that out of 17,000 engaged or just married couples, about a third went to couples therapy. For Gen Zers, this number is higher at 39%, and the demand is growing. Data from mental health tech company Headway shows that family and couples therapy appointments increased by more than 50% over the last 2 years. Once seen as a last-ditch effort to save a failing marriage, couples therapy is now viewed as a way to maintain a healthy and happy partnership. And it's not just about avoiding divorce. Many people say they don't want to repeat the patterns they saw in their parents' marriages. One upside is that therapy offers a neutral and supportive space to have difficult conversations about common relationship issues like where money is being spent or how couples talk to each other in moments of conflict. Experts say that while premarital therapy can fix a relationship, it can help couples gain the right tools as they move into this next chapter. And for a growing number of young people, it's becoming just as important as picking a venue or choosing what's on the menu. That's Viewpoints Explained for this week. More in a moment.

0: Welcome to Culture Crash, where we examine what's new and old in entertainment. So often, when it comes to pop culture, it's all about what's shiny and new. Trailers for the biggest movies of the summer, push notifications for a new show, and billboards boasting about the latest albums from music's hottest stars. But there is, of course, a beauty in going back and revisiting an old favorite. For instance, did you know that Breaking Bad is just still streaming on Netflix? I often cite it as my favorite show of all time, and it was recently calling to me from its little window for a rewatch. The series, which ran from 2008 to 2013, aired just 62 episodes, but managed to become one of TV's biggest successes of all time. The series won 16 Primetime Emmy Awards, including 2 for Outstanding Drama Series, as well as 4 for Bryan Cranston, 3 for Aaron Paul, and 2 for Anna Gunn. Breaking Bad also gave audiences what I consider to be the greatest single season of all time, with its 5th and final. Endings can be tricky for shows. Audiences are often in love with the long game on TV and seem to balk at endings more than they embrace them. But Breaking Bad, with all of its intricate plots and richly satisfying characters, is an absolute exception to that trend. All 16 episodes in its final season serve a purpose, and not a note is missing. The season aired over 2 years, and even that somehow worked out in the show's favor, with its stunning mid-season cliffhanger keeping audiences on edge for 11 long months in 2012 and 2013. The show's final 3 episodes, Ozymandias, Granite State, and Felina, defied audience expectations for plotting, climaxing earlier than we expected, and then paying that off with an icy penultimate episode and a second climax of a series finale. Revisiting it all these years later proves just how right critics and audiences were to celebrate the show's ending so thoroughly. And it's always just sitting there on our TVs, waiting to be devoured all over again. I'm Evan Rook.
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5: From 21 Alive, I'm meteorologist Caleb Saylor with your forecast. We're going to stay dry throughout the evening, and temperatures will be fairly comfortable. We'll fall out of the 70s, and we'll settle down into the mid-50s by the time you wake up on Sunday morning. Sunday, during the late morning hours, we'll see some scattered rain showers and a few thunderstorms move in. Those will last until about lunchtime into the early afternoon, and then the rest of the afternoon into the evening should be dry on Sunday, with high temperature in the low 70s. I'm meteorologist Caleb Saylor on WoWoW 92.3 FM, 1190 AM.
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0: Former professional athlete Mary Kane has loved running ever since she was a little girl. When teachers wouldn't allow her to roughhouse on the playground like the boys did, running became the outlet she craved. It was an acceptable way to be physically aggressive. The act of exhausting herself was rewarding both during and after her runs. As she aged, Kane became so good at track and field that by the time she was in eighth grade, Brown University offered her a spot at their elite sports complex.
1: I think some of that stuff with like getting recruitment letters was less schools being like, we want you to come now, and more, you know, a sign that this like elite sports complex has gotten ridiculous, where we're recruiting kids before they've even fully grown to try to like recruit them to university programs. And I think to me, part of the reason I even like wrote about that is that I happen to be somebody who's very academic. I'm now in medical school and always really thrived within that. But I think there is something kind of deeply inappropriate for an Ivy League university to be only really recruiting someone based on their athletic talents when they're like 13.
0: Kane writes about her experience as an elite youth runner in her memoir, This Is Not About Running. She feels like many athletic programs within top universities recruit young athletes without really caring about the child's educational future.
1: The unfortunate truth about the NCAA right now is it's so much less about a child's educational opportunities and more about how can the school make money marketing them as athletes. So for me, it wasn't ever really a question of would I start early, but more just kind of a reflection of like how toxic this sort of environment has become for young people.
0: She likens competing as a runner in the elite youth sports industry to professional horse racing, where horses are often drugged so they can run faster while in pain. The first time Kane ran while in excruciating pain was junior year of high school. She says it was different from the acceptable, good kind of pain where your lungs are burning and your legs are tired. That's a safe pain. It's making you better and stronger. This pain was different.
1: I remember just like running down the block near my house because I was just going to go for an easy run. And it was so deeply painful in a way that I think just like your animal instincts almost kick in and you're like, something is really, really not right. But I was so used to still pushing through things that I kept trying to like get back out there and keep moving. But it's something that I think deep down we lose our ability to trust ourselves and trust our guts. I think the older we get, like kids are very like in tune to like what makes them uncomfortable and they're going to cry if they're scared. And I think the older we get, the more we suppress those feelings. But I think the first time I ever had that level of pain, like it was very scary because I was really like, I'm not ignoring this. This is something really wrong.
0: Kane had suffered a glute injury that she says was mistreated by her running coach at the time. As a result, today she suffers from chronic pain. She says that this pattern of minimizing injuries continued into her professional running career with the Nike Oregon Project. It was an elite long-distance running team established by now disgraced coach Alberto Salazar. Kane says many of the members of the medical team were simply Salazar's buddies and not medically qualified to offer proper treatment.
1: For example, I worked with a sports psychologist who wasn't actually a sports psychologist, despite that being the credentials that I was informed by both him and by my team. But then also just even amongst like medical professionals, there were times where I would develop a stress fracture in a location where all of a sudden I had my coach's podiatrist buddy, you know, telling me what I should be doing in terms of cross training. And it wasn't ever really people who I think could remove like me being a young person who was hurt from what my coach wanted me to be able to do within a timeline that he wanted me to achieve it. So almost at all times, if I was like working with the physical therapist who was a part of the team, it was less like, let's make sure Mary gets really healthy through this. And it was more, how do we get her back to running as quickly as possible? And I think that is part of the reason that I've had certain chronic issues over the years.
0: Ultimately, Kane believes that fast-tracking the healing process was all about money and power.
1: It shouldn't be that somebody has to be abused so that people can make money, right? Like, I think a lot of these companies would make more money if they, like, made sure they really developed people and long-term and they didn't have the same number of injuries and they could have spokespeople who are really proud to work with these companies. So to me, it's so interesting because I think for a long time, I used to think, like, oh, it's because of money. But I think it's really mostly about power. And those two things, I think, can have overlap. But I think good business is taking care of the people who are a part of your business. I don't think good business from a financial sense is abuse.
0: Throughout her career as both a professional and student runner, Kane says she suffered sexual, physical, psychological, and emotional abuse at the hands of coaches. One in particular was Alberto Salazar, who has since been banned from the sport for life.
1: Our relationship was inappropriate from quite early on. There were things he would do, like come into my room at night while I was sleeping. And inappropriate moments like that kind of littered our relationship throughout.
0: He was also very vocal about how much he liked her body. But these comments shifted as Kane got older.
1: The language changed from, you look like these women who I think look good, to, you know, your hips are now bigger, you're carrying weight in your face, your neck has changed. Like very targeted and very cruel language around the way that I looked. And the pressure to lose weight really intensified, and I was being given no true supervision. Like I was working with a woman who is not actually a nutritionist for nutritional guidance. And she was just the assistant coach's wife. And it was incredibly problematic because I just was massively under eating. And every time I would get on the track over the course of a year, like I think I cried during almost every single workout that I did or had some sort of panic attack.
0: Kane says the lighter is better culture, which often leads to eating disorders, is rampant in elite sports. 7 years ago, she wrote a New York Times piece sharing the secrets many athletes hide to be able to fit in.
1: The salad is the best approach. Culture hasn't really changed, unfortunately. But I think the thing that young people, I would hope, understand and I hope can learn is that we don't know what these people are putting into their bodies to look like that either. And I think that's something that I've wrestled with as I've gotten older is like, you know, diuretics were offered to me. I know many athletes were on thyroid medication. You know, there have been athletes who I used to compete against who have since failed drug tests. And I don't know what the cocktail of things along with their salad they were putting into their bodies to be able to maintain performance at that unhealthy weight. And I partly share that because I think as a young girl who was being quite literally compared to the pictures of other women, being able to kind of have that perspective of like, I don't know what they were putting their bodies through, and I'm never going to make choices like doing drugs to be able to maintain that look.
0: The constant starvation and overtraining through injuries ultimately affected Kane's performance. She developed a syndrome known as REDS, or relative energy deficiency in sport. It's a condition that affects both male and female athletes.
1: It's when you are under fueling to like the extent that you're like exerting energy. And what happens is this whole systems failure within your body. And for women, like one of the warning signs is you develop amenorrhea, which is more than 6 months of a lost period. And your body just starts to not have enough fuel to really be able to maintain full function. And so you can lose your hair. You can all of a sudden have like cold intolerance, you get aches and pains, your bone density decreases, and as a result, your risk for injuries such as stress fractures massively goes up.
0: Kane had Olympic aspirations, but due to her injuries and performance as the eighth fastest woman in the world, she left the professional running world. Today, she's a medical student at Stanford University and founder of Adatlanta, a nonprofit based in New York City. Its mission is to provide professional athletic mentoring to underserved girls.
1: I hope all of the younger athletes that we serve are able to have lifelong relationships with sport and not drop out at the rates that we unfortunately see so many young girls drop out at. And then for the professional women, they can develop career skills and feel supported in ways that similarly have them stay a part of sport and ultimately become leaders in sport. Because so often within this broader sport industry, we don't really see strong female role models. And unfortunately, sometimes the folks that do make it to the top are people who condoned really poor and really toxic cultures throughout their career, instead of people who are like, no, I have always been in this environment that puts women and girls first.
0: Kane is also on the board of the Athlete Survivors Assist, an organization that's working to prevent abuse in sports. What she tells young athletes is to keep it fun,
1: Because as soon as you realize it's not fun anymore, that's either a sign that it's time for you to maybe try something new so that you can continue to bring joy into your life, or it's a sign that there's a problem. Because as soon as someone's making it more about them and your performances are upsetting them because they want more, that's a warning sign in and of itself. Because good coaches and great coaches want you to do well, but they want that for you. They want you to be able to have a great time. It's not about them and their leaderboard and all of the successes that they have. It's like the coaches that really change lives and are great are doing it for the kids, not for them.
0: Kane's book, This Is Not About Running, is available now in bookstores and online. You can learn more about Mary Kane and all of our guests on our website, radiohealthjournal.org. Our writer-producer this week is Polly Hansen. Our executive producer is Amira Zaveri. I'm Kristen Farah.
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2: If you were asked to come up with the names of a few geniuses throughout history, who would stand out? Lise Meitner? Charlotte Bronte? Rachel Carson? Wait a minute, who exactly are these so-called geniuses? If you're like most people, these are not the names that first popped into your head. Your list may have included men like Albert Einstein, Leonardo da Vinci, Charles Darwin, or Stephen Hawking. But why is that? Is it only because men are geniuses? Hardly. And what makes a person a genius anyway? Is the classification easy to quantify?
7: I think it's very subjective. I think most of the ways that we've used genius or tried to quantify genius in the past, from crazy things like the size of one's head to the things we use now like IQ, have just been found to be over and over again not very valid. All an IQ test does is determine how good you are at taking an IQ test. And so often they're also very gendered, and we need to expand our definition of what genius is and who can be a genius.
2: That's Janice Kaplan, author of The Genius of Women, From Overlooked to Changing the World.
7: Let me tell you one historical story about a woman named Lise Meitner, who discovered nuclear fission back in the 1930s. And it was a great discovery that won the Nobel Prize, but she didn't win the Nobel Prize. Her male lab partner did, because the men on the Nobel Committee just couldn't imagine that it could be a woman who made this great breakthrough. And when we have these ideas lodged deeply in our heads of what a genius looks like, or that it doesn't look like a young woman, then we end up with those great problems.
2: Thankfully, much has changed since the 1930s. And today's science community is determined to mend the mistakes of the past.
7: The good news on the other side of that is that physicists since have recognized what an egregious oversight it was and have started naming things after her. And there's a star named after her and an asteroid. And yes, there is a box on the periodic table named in her honor. And that is very encouraging to realize that perhaps we're starting to recognize some of the people who have been overlooked for way too long.
2: While Meitner received some past due credit for her discoveries, what's the full breakdown of female scientists who've been recognized for their contributions to the field?
4: 6% of Nobel Prize winners are women overall. And that boils down to just 3 in physics and 5 in chemistry and 12 in physiology or medicine. So very few.
2: That's Catherine Whitlock, author of 10 Women Who Changed Science and the World. In her book, Whitlock hopes to bring attention to some of the brilliant women in science who may have been overlooked. One of these women is the Italian scientist Rita Levi-Montalcini, who won a Nobel Prize in Physiology in 1986. She practiced her craft from her bedroom in Italy while hiding from the Nazis during World War II.
4: She had to flee Rome up into the hills around Tuscany, and with the help of her mother and her brother, actually assembled a laboratory in what was effectively her bedroom. Nothing stopped her. She was working on her field of research, which was neurology, and she was looking at how neurons, the nerve fibers in the nervous system, developed. And she was working with chick embryos, and there were some lovely stories about how she would collect eggs from the local farmyard and operate on the embryos at a very early stage to try and discover what was driving the development of the nervous system. And because the food shortages were so great in wartime, she would insist that the family ate the eggs afterwards. So she, and obviously, you know, she was constantly being ostracized for her Jewish background and really had to fight constantly to be recognized.
2: Despite the chaos of war, science and the men and women behind these discoveries persisted. Perhaps the most famous name on Whitlock's curated list is Marie Curie, who was the first woman to win the Nobel Prize and is one of only 4 people in the prize's history who has won it twice.
4: We talk about Nobel Prize winners, and that you could argue is one of the highest accolades in science, but none of these women set out to win a Nobel Prize. And I think we were very struck by 3 or 4 shared characteristics that these women had. And I think because they were working at a time when it was A, difficult for women to work at all, and B, in particular, very difficult to work in science. It was hugely male-orientated. Their characteristics really bring out what it takes to succeed, both in science and any areas of life. And I think the key, we've mentioned partnerships. They were all hugely tenacious. I've often used the word, they had a terrier-like approach. They never gave up digging away, even when, as was frequently the case, the working conditions were absolutely appalling, to the point that Marie Curie died because of her science from radiation sickness.
2: The challenges women like Rita Levi-Montalcini and Marie Curie faced during the 20th century are unimaginable in today's landscape. Kaplan says it would have been easy to blame men for the extraordinary achievements of women that have been largely ignored. But that doesn't do anything to solve the problem.
7: It's not just that we live in a patriarchy, but the patriarchy lives in us. It's very hard sometimes to realize how affected we are by the ethos. It becomes the very air we breathe. And so if you're expected to do something and everybody you see around you is behaving in that particular way, it doesn't occur to you that there's something else. Or if it does, it's very, very difficult to achieve. I spoke to so many wonderful women geniuses, women doing extraordinary work for this book, but I'm also aware that each one of them had to figure out her own path. We're still at a point where women are achieving things and they're the first woman to do it. And that was kind of startling to me. You think somehow that we're long beyond that.
2: Kaplan says today's big names in science exhibit the same kind of tenacity and positive outlook that female geniuses of the past embodied.
7: They did find over and over again that the women who did succeed had a positive attitude and looked beyond that. And I think if you spend a lot of your time thinking of yourself as a genius and concerned about what's holding you back, it's very hard to focus on your work, too. I know it's a little bit unfair because it is saying that every woman has got to work this out for herself and figure this out for herself. But victimization, which I think sometimes the feminist movement has taken on a little bit too much now, in my view, is not been a positive for women.
2: Being recognized as a genius isn't a male versus female issue, but rather it's the construction of societal norms that hold people back.
7: I think it's important to understand that many of the traits that we're talking about in men and women are a lot more similar than they are different, and that a lot of the differences are really culturally enforced. And so much of the neuroscience research now is finding that some of the distinctions we think we make between male and female brains is also pretty unfounded. One researcher said that she has never seen an exclusively male or exclusively female brain, that most brains, all brains, are mosaics of traits. And isn't that a nice way to think of it? That a mosaic is kind of interesting, right? And we all have bits and pieces of who we are. And so if we recognize those, recognize people as individuals, I think we allow everybody to move a lot farther and a lot faster.
2: So the next time you're asked to name a genius, rather than jumping to the stereotypical answer of Einstein or Shakespeare, look further to the names that may have been overlooked. Read up on the contributions of Lisa Meitner or Charlotte Bronte or any of the many women named in these books, Janice Kaplan's The Genius of Women and Catherine Whitlock's book, 10 Women Who Changed Science and the World. 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This segment originally aired on our sister show, Viewpoints Radio, in March of 2020. It was written and produced by Polly Hansen. Our lead producer is Kristen Farah. Our production manager is Jason Dickey. I'm Greg Johnson.
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14: Medical notes this week. The gold standard treatments for Parkinson's disease may be working against each other. Research published in Nature Microbiology has found that a class of drugs typically prescribed to help more levodopa reach the brain actually reduce the effectiveness of levodopa. By killing off certain beneficial bacteria, these drugs allow others to thrive and destroy the levodopa before it can ever cross the blood-brain barrier. This discovery highlights the need to consider the microbiome when prescribing complex drug combinations. Should food companies pay the FDA? The agency collects user fees from pharmaceutical companies to help fund its safety research. Now, experts are proposing that the food industry gets on board. An analysis in the journal Health Affairs expects this move to generate more resources for the FDA. For an agency that's currently understaffed and underfunded, this could drastically aid its regulation efforts. And finally, sleep apnea may silently rewire the brain. Imaging research published in Neurology shows that untreated sleep apnea doesn't just disrupt sleep, it can impair memory and mood. Scientists found altered connections in areas that control emotion, attention, and short-term memory. These changes can occur even in people who don't notice symptoms. Doctors say early screening and treatment could protect the brain over time. And that's Medical Notes this week. I'm Mayon Vosta-Betancourt.
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21: A long drought is over. I'm Paul Stevens, Fox News. The New York Knicks are NBA champs.
22: Let's go Knicks! Let's go Knicks! Let's go Knicks! Let's go Knicks!
21: Knicks fans celebrating all over the U.S. and including in the Big Apple and New York City. We get more from our Greg Thompson.
23: It's been more than half a century, but New York City is again the mecca of basketball.
24: Knicks fans, this is not a dream. Go ahead and cry. After 53 years, the Knicks are finally NBA champions once again.
23: On ABC, the moment the Knicks defeated the San Antonio Spurs 94-90 in Game 5 of the NBA Finals, a series that was much closer than 4-1. San Antonio had a double-digit lead in every game of the Finals, and Saturday was no different. Up 16 in the second quarter, 15 in the third, and 10 with under 8 minutes to play. But Jalen Brunson brought the Knicks back, scoring 15 of his 45 points in the fourth quarter, including the go-ahead basket with just over a minute left, taking home the MVP honors. Greg Thompson, Fox News.
21: New York City Mayor Zohran Mamdani announcing the city will host a championship parade coming up this Thursday. In the meantime, the celebrations got a little out of hand following the game.
25: Tens of thousands of people flooding the streets of New York City in celebration after the New York Knicks won their first NBA championship in 53 years. But those celebrations have turned unruly. Several arrests have been made and damage has been reported across the city. Several cars, including NYPD police cars, have had their windshields busted in. We've also seen people throw objects at officers. Others have been seen climbing on top of cars and buses. Fireworks have also been set off and several trash fires have been lit.
21: And that is Fox's Chanley Painter. The Lebanese army withdrawing its troops from a base in a southern village after Israeli forces advanced nearby. 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
27: Hello, everybody, and welcome to First Day Indiana. I'm glad you're here today and hope you're having a fantastic weekend. I'm Terry Stacy, along with Kylan Talley and Denny Smith. Coming up, why are chain restaurants closing hundreds of locations around the state and our country? Nigel from the Hammer and Nigel Show, heard on 93 WIBC in Indy, has that story. But first,
0: Let's get to this, Danny. Let's talk to local author Michael Leppert is here. And we always love visitors. And joining us is Professor Leppert, author, essayist, lecturer at Indiana University's Kelly School of Business and the O'Neill School of Public Environment Affairs. I'm hoping this is all up to date. Is it, Professor?
1: It is. I'm not teaching the class I was teaching at O'Neill anymore. But
0: okay. But yeah, so everybody, just take your marker and scratch
1: it off. I'm teaching a workshop on the same topic this week, so I haven't fully left.
2: All right, there we go.
0: He's got a brand new book. It's called, for those of you watching us on YouTube, here's the beautiful cover. It's The Edge of Motherland. It's a novel by Michael. You live right here in the downtown area.
1: Yeah, I could walk here.
0: I'm glad you did. I want to start out with, we had that awful news earlier in the week. I guess it was last week. Brett Scroggins. Yeah. Did you know he was our hearts are certainly thinking about him right now as we talk about him, killed by an alleged 14-year-old in a downtown parking garage, May 28th, just 23 years old. But Brett was a top 100 student in the IU Kelly School of Business. Did you have a chance to get to know him at all or know of him?
1: I did not know him, and he was not in any of my classes, and I taught several there. But I'm sure that my students know him.
0: Yeah.
1: I've gone through this a little bit, but when the student died, the Alabama student died in Barcelona, I had a bunch of students over there, and all they said was college student. And so that shock wave hits us pretty hard because we're waiting, who is this? This isn't one of my kids. No, I don't know him, but judging by the things that I've read about him, I know that his path has crossed a lot.
2: He sounds like college. Sounds like quite a kid.
0: Outstanding young man. Well, we're glad you're here with us today. Kylan's going to fix your mic here just for a little minute. But we do want to talk about the central theme of this book is about friendship. It truly is about friendship between two very different people. And this was an important story for you to tell. And tell us a little bit about that. Kylan's moving the mic up and down around his face like a
2: snake. Trying to knock out his front teeth.
1: I'm very concerned about moving it.
2: Just
1: now.
2: Put your hand on it, hold on to it, keep it from your face.
1: What was your question? Yeah.
2: All right.
1: That was way less interesting than the microphone.
0: The mic was like a snake charmer, like a snake from a snake charmer, and it was moving all around his face. The central theme of this story is about friendship.
1: Yes.
0: Yeah?
1: Yes.
0: Tell us a little bit about this friendship and why that was an important tale for you to tell.
1: Yes. The friendship component is... If we could all just think about all the friends that we have in our lives and the things that we would never have done if not for those friends, would never have tried, would never have listened to, would never have entertained. That's sort of the theme behind all the things that happened in the book. These two, and I've found on the two books that I've published and the one that I'm writing now, that unusual friendships are the common theme in what I write. And so it's a 40-year-old external affairs spin doctor type. Extrovert becomes friends with a 23-year-old genius type who likes to huddle behind his computer screen, and they become friends. And together, they sort of open up a company's mind and their own futures.
0: Yeah,
2: that's sort of cool. Opposites do attract, you know.
1: Yeah, very much so.
2: So I'm holding up the book, and it says "The Edge of Motherland." Why the word "motherland" instead of "fatherland" or anything else?
1: The primary.
2: See, you're really special. We're giving you two mics.
1: I feel like the paparazzi is converging on me. I need a fleet of photographers to come into the room right now.
2: Well, that's coming. But why motherland and not fatherland?
1: Motherland. It's interesting. The lead character, the main character in the story, is a recent IU graduate. Oddly enough, ironically enough, and he's living here in Indianapolis, not far from here, with his mother. And his father had passed away about 13 years earlier. And one of the things that was keeping him moored to Indianapolis was the thought that he needed to stay here with his mom. And so the place became Mother's Place and Motherland. And there's a poem in the book. There are 17 poems in the book.
0: Write those poems yourself?
1: I did, yes.
2: Did you really? Look at you.
0: Yes. Was this your first try at poetry?
1: The first try at publishing poetry, yes. I've written a lot of poems over the years, but one of the poems was titled Motherland, and the main character's nickname is Edge, and so so that's where
0: there
1: the title
0: you go.
1: Of the
0: There's where
1: from.
0: The title comes from.
1: Yes,
0: Kylan.
3: There's so many different parts. So you've got the poetry, you've got these different points throughout, like the location, just having it in Indy. But then jazz, I hear, is a big part of the book. Can you tell us about that part?
1: Yes. The reason for the friendship is because our 40-year-old white guy, which even though he's way younger than me, we'll call him an old white guy, The old white guy.
2: Michael,
1: is,
2: I'm sitting right here.
1: I know, okay. I know, and it's and I see the cake still sitting over there, celebrating, celebrating you aging in front of our eyes.
2: I'm gonna like this guy. Okay.
1: But the 40-year-old is a gigging pianist here in town and had extra tickets to a show at the Jazz Kitchen and was looking for someone from the company to come with him, and the HR director knew that this young person was a musician, and so he put those two together, and that's how they discovered each other's musical talents. The young guy was actually the poet and was writing those things, and reluctantly got back into playing music with his new white friend.
27: Wow. COVID plays a role in this story, doesn't it?
1: Yes, very much so.
27: This is when they want to go. They want to get out of here, right?
1: Right. And these guys became friends right when the lockdowns began. And that's how the friendship was sort of forced into growing very quickly, because they were, if you remember, I know that I lived this way. We had a pod of friends,
27: right?
1: Six or eight people that we spent all of our time with until we were ready to strangle each other. And there's some of that in the story too. These two were locked together in lockdowns. And so what they did together was they played music.
27: And he wrote
1: his poetry under cover of anonymous Twitter feed. He posted all these on Twitter, and, the other characters in the story slowly figure out who's writing these poems on Twitter, and that's how it all grows.
2: That's so cool.
27: I'm sure it's a great story, and again, it's called The Edge of Motherland, right?
1: Yes.
27: Denny, you get the next question.
2: I was just going to say, I found out that you're a communications professor,
1: yes.
2: And that was one of the toughest courses I did in my master's, because it was a no-nonsense. Are you communicating or are you not? And the one that stung me the most is when the professor wrote back, Denny, the comma is your friend. And I took that so personal, but the challenge for I tell you what, Terry, when you have somebody analyze your writing,
27: right.
2: business writing or communication,
27: it's
2: Louise.
27: Wrenching, gut wrenching.
2: It is.
27: I'm
2: and
27: sure.
2: This is the guy that's doing that, you know?
1: Oh, yeah.
2: He's de-pantsing you in front of all your class. And I still remember when he said, Denny, the comma is your friend. Do you want to respond to that, Professor?
1: I am a comma freak, you know? and commas aren't meant to be used the way I use them.
27: I think every time you pause, you're supposed to, if
1: absolutely.
27: You're saying it right, you put the comma.
2: It's either that
1: absolutely.
2: Or a semicolon, and you don't really know which
1: absolutely.
2: One's which.
1: Well, yeah, and Kurt Vonnegut says there's never a good time for a semicolon, and so, or said that, and it makes me very, it makes me paranoid, because I try to do whatever he says, I'm exactly like that. And the funny thing about the poems in this book, we have an Audible version coming out in 2 weeks, and I was very nervous about how this stranger. I didn't.
2: Oh,
1: well, I hired a professional, because there are women characters, and I don't do voices, and this guy does. But I was very nervous about him reading the poems, because I've never had anyone read one of my poems back to me before, and he nailed all of them.
27: Oh, that's
1: cool.
27: It was on the first try.
1: I was like, boy, my punctuation must be fantastic.
2: Yeah, don't get a big head.
1: He read them just like I wanted people to read them. So I feel pretty good about that.
27: Great, that is great, Kylan.
3: Do we want to take a break?
27: Oh, my gosh, I wasn't watching the clock.
3: And then run back into it?
27: Yeah,
2: Michael,
27: let's do.
2: You're talking too much.
1: Okay,
27: it's 12:17, I forgot.
3: Let's put a semicolon on this.
27: Oh, for goodness sakes. It's 12:17. Good one, Kai. It's the first day. Thank you for joining us. If you're just joining us, we've been talking to a local author. His name is Professor Michael Leppert. And this book that he's written is, I think, will be bring back a lot of memories for you, because it's set during the pandemic. Just want to make sure everybody knows you can go to his website, MichaelLeppert.com, professor of business communications, Indiana University Kelley School of Business. Yes, this story takes place during the pandemic, or the pandemic is a part of the story, but also set here in Indianapolis. And this is an important part of your story.
1: Yeah, it is. Most of my stories and ideas that I have come from things I see every day. And so there was a lot of silence and a lot of observing going on back in 2020, I think, for a lot of us.
27: Indianapolis, meaning there are relatable, people will relate a lot to what you talk about in the book. Again, this is a novel, but it's a story that a lot will relate to.
1: Yeah, the setting is real. I spent a lot of time on getting the weather of the day correct, and when it rained and when it shined and when it was warm, when it was cold, and all of those things. And a lot of the events that happened then, the cancellation of the Big Ten tournament was one. And, The march to the governor's office, or the governor's residence, excuse me, and then the first protest that had happened a couple of months earlier, you know, that was sort of from a different perspective. All those things are included.
27: You live downtown?
1: I do.
27: Did you live downtown during that time?
1: I did, yes.
27: What was that experience like? It was unreal for me. Yeah. Somebody that's lived here forever, all my life, to see this.
1: I equate it to the silence, and there's a lot of discussion of that. The main setting is a near West Side neighborhood up around the 30th and Martin Luther King mm-hmm. Jr. is where the main character lives, and I certainly experienced it here that it got so quiet downtown, so eerily quiet when there was no traffic and there was nothing going on then. And I equate it to when 9/11 occurred. I lived over by Ben Davis High School, which is right between Eagle Creeks Airport and the International Airport. And when air traffic got shut down for 2 or 3 days, then the quiet that hovered over that community was very much the same kind of quiet. Something horrible is going on and it's silent. And that's how it felt for me.
2: You know, so many of those things we have forgotten about COVID.
27: Just 6 years ago, too.
2: I want to talk to you about the students that come to mm-hmm. to IU now, whether it's at Kelly or down in Bloomington. When we grew up in, yes, it's my birthday. It'll be Thursday. I'll be 74 years old. But I remember growing up in the 60s that we were expected to not just memorize something, but to deliver it to our classmates. And whether it was Lady Macbeth's speech, you know, out damned life, out, I say, 1, 2, 5. We memorized and we delivered this to our classmates. Times have changed. And I don't see that type of language as a performance skill for most students. What's it like for the kids coming in? What are their capabilities and what are they not good at?
1: The range is super wide. There are students that I've had who have been on stage, who have been in organizations like DECA that have excelled, and I've had people who are in debate clubs that come in and they have some skills that are interesting. That are interesting and are beneficial. And then there are some students that have never been taught anything at all. And so they're taking their first speech class as a freshman at Kelly in an intimidating environment. And look at me, I'm pretty intimidating. They're scared to death of me when they come in.
2: You're not that intimidating. You look like a nice guy.
1: Well, it's Sunday, and I got
2: you're the badass at Kelly. Is that what you're telling me? Okay.
1: Well, it's a practice that's just filled with anxiety. And people young and old have that same anxiety. And so you're tapping into that. It almost feels like therapy. You know, when I was taking my master's program, the facilitator of the program, the first word she said to our cohort was, "This program is going to feel like a year's worth of therapy." And I rolled my eyes and thought, I don't want that. That's exactly what it is for these kids. It's teaching them how to confront their fears.
3: Kylan, talking about therapy, performing arts, at least for me as an actor, that can be a catharsis. Same for writing about all those things. It is a therapy. It does get it out. So revisiting 2020, I feel like you also bring a beautiful edge to that hard time. Can you talk about some of that beauty that you found within writing this story?
1: Yeah. I had a good fleet of beta readers of the story, and a good number of students read it. There's a lot of things that we do when we're by ourselves, a lot of quiet and private creativity. Obviously, writers spend most of their writing time by themselves. Poets, and there's poetry in this book, and he does a lot of that. People who are musicians will sit in their basement and play songs over and over and over again until they're right, and all of those kinds of things. What a lot of people did during the pandemic, and I was one of them, when you have a bunch of time to do things that you haven't had time to do before, you find yourself painting, writing, mm-hmm. and gardening, and cooking, and we can have really good turtle soup if we have an extra week to perfect it, you know, those kinds of things.
2: Well,
1: and so that therapy does get you, those practices do get you through what would otherwise be long, meaningless days.
27: 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And you can follow Michael for updates, appearances, and speaking engagements. You got anything coming up?

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2: Point to any big picture reasons why?
3: Yeah, we certainly can. And, you know, these are iconic names that people think, how on earth is this closing?
2: Yes.
3: Right? And you can really tie it down to a couple of main factors. Number one, labor. So hard to find good people, very expensive. And labor costs have been skyrocketing since the pandemic. So we're in this pandemic hangover even in 2026.
2: Wow.
3: Next up, food inflation, okay? Think about it. Everything that's going into that restaurant is getting trucked in. Diesel's gone up. Costs have gone up. Production has gone up. The great farmers in Indiana, the hard work that they do, all their costs have gone up. That all gets passed through to the consumer. Then facilities, the rent has gone up all across the board. So you take a look at all of this, and it's a lot more expensive to make that hamburger or that pizza. But the restaurants aren't the only people that are feeling this. The consumers are too. So people are starting to trade down from higher-end restaurants to lower-end restaurants, middle to lower-end restaurants. People are saying, you know what, maybe I don't need that pizza. Maybe I'm going to make something at home. So you've got a supply shock and a demand shock going on right now. And that's why you're seeing these companies close.
2: I do feel like some of the sit-down restaurants as opposed to the fast food restaurants. So, like, you had the choice to go to Wendy's or Chili's. I feel like Chili's is making a concerted effort to get people to come in and have the experience of sitting down at a restaurant while at the same time, because I just saw an advertisement. We're not affiliated with Chili's in any way, but they had the burger and the chips and the drink for like $10. You know what I'm saying? And so I do feel like there's this effort by some of these restaurant chains to get people to avoid fast food and come in and sit down in their restaurant and have that experience once again, which has been lost for a couple of years.
3: Yeah, they have to. You know, they're kind of in the fight of their lives, right? So imagine the size of a Chili's or an Applebee's or TGI Fridays, you know, a couple of chains you don't really see a whole lot of anymore. These are big footprint, a lot of people working in there. They have to change the model, get people in. And so what you're seeing is the trade down from maybe a nicer restaurant where people want to go and you know, sit down and have a meal. Let's go to a Chili's. You know, maybe it's going to cost half of what a higher end steakhouse or something is going to cost. So
2: yes,
3: this is the trading down effect that you're seeing.
2: Now, what happens, and I'll give you another example, because I feel like service was really bad there for a while after the pandemic, because like you said, service at restaurants and even the availability of some of the stuff on the menu, like I went to a certain wing outlet, I remember, and they were out of wings. It's talk a little bit more about how hard it is to get good help this day and age, because I know you're a restaurant and industry expert. We're speaking with Nick Neonakis here. You work mainly in franchises, but I think you could probably help and consult somebody who's starting a restaurant for the first time to be successful. But it is hard to start. You need good help in these places.
3: Yeah, you know, we can break it down into sort of three different parts on the timeline. So if you go back to, you know, the beginning of the pandemic in 2020, everything's closed, maybe some drive-ins. Everybody who's working is treated like a hero. Remember, you go into the restaurant and you feel like, you know, this was a member of, you know, Patton's army liberating Europe, right?
2: Dude, it's so funny you say that. I would pull into a McDonald's drive-thru and, like, thank them for their service, like they just got back from the Middle East. I totally remember doing that, and I felt good doing it.
3: Me too. So did all of us, right? And so, you know, we would tip and so on.
2: Yes.
3: But a lot of, you know, there are a lot of people that said, hey, listen.

0: listen, I can get on the government dole here and make as much as I'm making working. So that kicked off the increase in wages and lack of people because, you know, given let's sit home and watch TV or let's go stand on our feet all day, there are going to be some people, they're going to go sit home. So that happened. Then you've got some, you know, we'll call it wise governance, like California raising, you know, fast food wages to $20 an hour, $40,000 a year. Okay.
1: Wow.
0: Who's going to pay for that? Yeah. Where's that going? So then all of a sudden, government dole, here's bracket number two, government dole goes away. People start thinking, hey, I got to put some food on my table. They start going back to work. But now prices have already reset higher. And so now there's this, you know, fight to find people. And if you are paying, you know, 50 cents more an hour, you know, bam, you're going to have people jumping ship from somewhere else. You bring it through to today and you start layering on all these other inflationary costs. Fewer people. Now you got restaurateurs having to cut back on folks. So the people that are there, you'd think that they would be saying, thank God that I have a job. But what it seems, and I think you nailed it, Nigel, is service qualities are going down because they're thinking, what are you going to do? Fire me? I'll just go next door and get a job.
1: Is the local restaurant doing better than the national chains at this point?
0: It depends. If it's in a competing space, right, if you're trying to compete against a large chain, you're probably going to lose on the cost of goods because the large chains can buy in bulk. They're going to have better technology, more marketing, and so on. So where you're seeing a lot of really interesting areas, because, I mean, look, at the end of the day, we're America. We are going to figure it out. We are going to get through this. There is nothing that is going to get thrown at us that we're not going to figure it out. So where am I seeing savvy restaurateurs and savvy businesses that are thriving? Is they're looking for areas, you know, it's like Wayne Gretzky used to say, you know, go where the puck isn't. So that's what I'm seeing. So, you know, if it's specialty food, if it's ethnic food, you know, if it's a great quality, well-priced meal, people got to eat and people talk. And they're going to come. And so that's what I'm seeing. A lot of great chains in Indiana. If it's a family-owned business, I highly recommend, you know, if you're a listener, Nigel and Hammer listener, and you're thinking about, you know, a chain or a local place, go to the local place. Believe me, they need it, and they are going to treat you like gold. And you know, these are the ones.
1: But you know what? I also think, man, there's some high-end areas of Central Indy that if you go there on a Saturday afternoon and try to get in a restaurant at like 4:30, it's already packed. I do believe people are still going out to eat and enjoying restaurants. I was at a restaurant with my wife, Bodie's, over in Zionsville at the Ray Hall Performance Center. It's a really nice steakhouse. We got there really early. We like to get there early. We got there like 5 o'clock. There was hardly anybody there. But by 6 o'clock, the parking was packed, and you could hardly move in the place. So people are going out to restaurants, aren't they?
0: 100% they are. And there's always going to be business, right? But we are people that go out to eat. And when times get tough, time is a very valuable commodity. So there's always going to be a need for fast food. But we're in a K-shaped recovery. You probably heard that. And what that means is people with money are continually doing better. Look at the stock market. Look at the price of your house. If you have assets, all these things are going up. So at the higher end, there is going to be demand. When you start getting into the middle and the lower end of the market, that's where you're seeing the softness.
1: Okay.
0: Right? If gas is $5 a gallon and you make $500,000 a year because you're working at Eli Lilly, you're probably, okay, yeah, that kind of sucks, but it's not crap. If you're making $40,000 a year, right? Gas at $5 a gallon, now you need to start making some choices. Where are you going to put the money?
1: And I will say one of the other things is that I see from the outside looking in, maybe you could shed some light on this since you're a restaurant industry expert, is the restaurants and the bars and the places that have weathered the storm over the past 6 years also has to do with good management and people wanting to work for good bosses and good owners. I've seen a couple of bars in downtown Indy shut down, had their liquor licenses revoked. The owners were clowns, but there's been some other mainstays down in Indianapolis that kind of weathered the storm and survived COVID and figured out how to adapt. And I think part of that is who you work for and how good of a boss and manager you could be.
0: You nailed it, right? It's like the beatings will continue until morale improves.
1: And right.
0: You know, a bad right. boss could take a good anything and make it bad.
1: Yeah.
0: And so, you know, treat people, it goes back to the golden rule, not who has the gold rules, but yeah. treat people the way you want to be treated. And if you do that, they're going to take care of the customers. And if the customers are happy, then it becomes this self-reinforcing, you know, loop where people want to come back. The boss is happy. The employees are happy. Yep. There's more money coming in. And that's, you know, that's the part of America.
1: You want to go back and see your favorite bartender. You want to go back and see your favorite waiter. I mean, that's part of the reason why you keep coming back to your favorite place.
0: That's right. You know, I want to go to the guy that doesn't use that little metering, you know, mechanism on the bottle of booze. Like, pour me a stiff one, right?
1: Yeah, right. Don't be afraid to break your wrist, is what I tell my favorite bartender. Nick Neonakis, restaurant industry expert. What are you working on, sir? What do you want to promote?
0: So I'll tell you, what I'm seeing really smart restaurateurs doing right now, managing costs on the food, and interestingly, managing costs on service and garbage is a huge component of this, because you've got space, you've got labor, you've got gas, you've got dumping fees. And there's a really interesting company called Subcontain. 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It's a vertical in-ground dumpster. And this thing is sweeping the country. Restaurants are a real sweet spot. In fact, what I'm seeing is large chain owners buying this franchise so that they can control their own garbage and not sub it out to Waste Management or Republic.
1: Wow.
0: Very savvy play. I'll give you a number. 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So the really smart ones are saying, hey, let's take a look at what we're spending money on, and can we bring that in-house? 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
2: 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You've also got Busta Rhymes on the 13th of August. Grand Funk Railroad, Trace Adkins on Sunday, August 16th. Happy Together on the 19th. Gene Simmons on the 20th. Don McLean. Oh, bye-bye, Miss America Pie. I won't miss that one. That'll be on Saturday, August 22nd. IndianaStateFair.com for more information. It's going to be a great summer, and I hope a great week ahead. Thanks for joining us today on First Day Indiana. We'll talk to you next time.
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4: From 21 Alive, I'm meteorologist Caleb Saylor with your forecast. We're going to stay dry throughout the evening, and temperatures will be fairly comfortable. We'll fall out of the 70s, and we'll settle down into the mid-50s by the time you wake up on Sunday morning. Sunday, during the late morning hours, we'll see some scattered rain showers and a few thunderstorms move in. Those will last until about lunchtime into the early afternoon, and then the rest of the afternoon into the evening should be dry on Sunday, with high temperature in the low 70s. I'm meteorologist Caleb Saylor on WoWoWo 92.3 FM, 1190 AM.
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7: Good morning and welcome to the Flatline. I'm your host, Rick Hughes, and for the next few minutes, please stick around. It won't be long. Only about 30 minutes of motivation, some inspiration, some education, and no manipulation. We don't con you. We're not trying to play games. We're not trying to sell you anything or raise money. We're just trying to give you information. Information that will help you verify and identify the plan of God for your life, if you're interested. And if you are, then you can orient and adjust to the plan. That's really up to you. But the Flatline Radio Show, going now on 20 years or so, we've been putting this show on the air, is all about teaching you the mechanics to the Christian life. And what I'm looking for, I'll tell you right up front, I'm looking for people that are seriously wanting to learn and grow and understand what God's plan for their life is. I'm looking for Christians that are hungry to reach maturity, hungry to learn God's Word and how it works in their life. You know, there's a lot of Christians out there that are not hungry. They're just happy to sing a few songs about Jesus and maybe go home and enjoy a good lunch and watch TV. And that's fine. Nothing. I'm just kind of making light of that. But you know what I'm talking about? I'm talking about serious people who want to seriously grow in the grace and knowledge of their Lord and Savior, Jesus Christ. Recently, our president, Donald J. Trump, read a statement out of the Bible from 2 Chronicles 7:14. This follows up what I was talking about last Sunday on our show about the nation and what destroys a nation like ours. And I took that out of Hosea chapter 4, where it said, "My people are destroyed for lack of knowledge. Since you've rejected knowledge, I'll reject you." And that's the point. Who wants to learn anything? Who wants to understand? Who wants to come to grips with it? But listen to this passage here in 2 Chronicles 7:14. I'll repeat this again. This is the passage the president read. "If my people who are called by my name will humble themselves and pray and seek my face, turn from their wicked ways, then I will hear from heaven. I will forgive their sin and heal their land." That verse is God's response to Solomon after the dedication of his temple. When he built the Solomon's temple and 7 days after the party, God came that night to speak to him. In chapter 6 of Solomon, 2 Chronicles, you can read the prayer of dedication and the act of God who accepted and sealed the dedication of Solomon's temple. In 2 Chronicles chapter 7, verse 1, when Solomon had finished praying, fire came down from heaven and consumed the burnt offering and the sacrifices, and the glory of the Lord filled the temple. After all the days and the people had returned home, the Lord appeared to Solomon that night and gave him the information I just read to you. That's our passage. "If my people" refers to the nation Israel. The condition for forgiveness and recovery of God's blessing required one simple word: "If my people will humble themselves." That means if they will orient to the authority of God's Word. In the book of Philippians, we are told by the Apostle Paul, the Lord Jesus Christ in the human flesh had to humble himself in order to fulfill God's plan. In Philippians 2, 6 through 8, "who being in the form of God did not consider it robbery to be equal with God, but made himself of no reputation, taking upon himself the form of a bondservant." That's a doulos in the Greek word, doulos, D-O-U-L-O-S. "And becoming the likeness of a man, and being found in appearance as a man, he humbled himself." That means he stepped out of his divine nature, took on a human nature, and became obedient to the point of death, even the death of the cross. So the Lord Jesus Christ was God himself in the flesh and man in the flesh, undiminished deity, true humanity in one body. And that's what he had to step out of that deity. He never did any miracles to take care of himself. He performed a lot of miracles, but nothing to aid his own personal life. There's a song that said he could have called 10,000 angels to destroy the world and set him free, but he died alone for you and me, and that's exactly true. What this is describing is the hypostatic union of our Lord, who was actually God and man in one body forever. And I'm telling you, he never used his deity to sustain his humanity. Rather, he submitted to the Father's plan for him to go to the cross, and that required humility, to die for the sins of all mankind. 1 John 2:2 says, and he himself is the propitiation for our sins, and not for ours only, but also for the whole world. Humility does not mean weakness, by the way, but rather acceptance of authority. Obedience to higher authority is the attribute of humility. So when you refuse the wisdom of God for your life and you say, well, I'm not interested, God, I got a better plan, God, I got it figured out, then you are demonstrating just how arrogant you are by justifying your own actions. No Christian, no born-again believer can ever glorify God without possessing humility, which is obedience and obedience to God's plan. James says it in James 4:10, humble yourselves in the sight of the Lord, and he will lift you up. If we use that 2 Chronicles 7:14 passage as a national template, then we can see the only way to reverse the course in a failing nation such as ours is by a national movement of humility, whether it's self-induced or brought about by suffering and defeat. So let's be honest. Can you see Americans getting on their knees and admitting our arrogance? Can you see that? I mean, after all, we kicked God out of our schools by allowing a known atheist to win a lawsuit that shut down all school prayer. The opposition to God in the public arena continues today with the Freedom From Religion Foundation that has thousands and thousands of members. So that verse in 2 Chronicles 7:14 goes on to give the conditions for a national revival and renewal. If they will humble themselves and pray. And this may come as a shock to you, but many Christians really don't even know how to pray. That may surprise you. They don't even know how to pray. Do you know how to pray? Do you even know that your prayers are being heard or answered? Did you know the scriptures tell us in Psalm 66:18, if I regard iniquity in my heart, the Lord will not hear my prayer? What does that mean? Well, for one thing, it means that an arrogant person's prayers will never be heard by God. You never approach God's throne in prayer while hiding sin in your heart. If you wish to be heard by God and to get answers from God, then you must follow the proper prayer protocol laid out in the Bible. That means, number one, we pray to the Father. We don't pray to Jesus, our Lord and Savior. We pray to the Heavenly Father. Number two, then we pray in the name of Jesus, our Lord and Savior. And number three, we pray in the power of the Holy Spirit, which means that we cannot quench and grieve the Holy Spirit with personal sin and expect our prayers to be answered. So unless our ministers, our pastors, unless they can get in those pulpits and teach the proper prayer protocol, people will continue to be doing the right thing, like prayer, but they'll continue to do it in the wrong way. In Romans 8:26 and 27, the scriptures tell us that part of the ministry of the Holy Spirit is to assist you in your prayer life. Likewise, the Spirit also helps us in our weaknesses. I'm quoting now this passage in Romans 8:26. The Spirit also helps us in our weaknesses, for we don't know how we should pray for as we ought to, but the Spirit himself makes intercession for us with groanings which cannot be uttered. Now he who searches the heart knows what the mind of the Spirit is, because he makes intercession for the saints according to the will of God. So when you're praying, you want your prayers to go to heaven. You need to be filled with the Holy Spirit. You cannot be praying in the energy of the flesh under control of your sin nature. And we've gone over that before many times. I'll give you the illustration one more time. You may be a head deacon in the church, you may be a head knocker in the institution, but if you try to pray in front of everybody with this beautiful prayer you wrote up, and yet you have unconfessed sin in your life, it's not going to go any higher than the ceiling. It's the same thing true for your bedroom, too, at night. If you try to bow your head at night and pray and ask God to help you, to guide you, to bless you, and yet you have sin in your life that you haven't named or confessed, you have quenched the Spirit and grieved the Spirit, and your prayer will not be answered. By that, I mean you think you can just offer up some spiritual-sounding words, and God's going to hop right to it. Is that what you think? You're dead wrong. And you don't pray to a genie in the eight ball. He is God, the Father, faithful, loving, forgiving, protecting. Deuteronomy 7:9 says, "Therefore know that the Lord your God, he is God, the faithful God who keeps the covenant and mercy for a thousand generations with those who love him and obey him, keep his mandates." That's where the answer is, what we need right there in our nation today. We don't have a nation full of people that love him and keep his mandates. That's what I'm looking for. My team and I spend thousands of dollars every year to provide these radio shows and provide you information free of charge, hoping to find somebody who's hungry, somebody who's tired of playing the games and wants to really turn their life around and grow in the grace and the knowledge of the Lord and Savior Jesus Christ. I got a great letter in the mail this week from just that sort of person telling me how their life had changed since they started listening to the radio show. And it's not me. I'm not a great speaker. You can obviously hear that. But it's the Word of God that I give you that's powerful. It says in the Bible, the Word of God is alive and powerful, sharper than a two-edged sword, piercing even to the dividing asunder the soul and the spirit and the joints and the marrow. Joints and the marrow is a critic of thought and intents of the heart. The Word of God is powerful. And when you hear it, if you respond to it, it has the ability to change your life. If this nation is to be spared future judgment from God, these two final conditions of 2 Chronicles 7:14 must be met. If he'll humble themselves, pray, seek my face, he says. In the Bible, such as Psalm 27, verse 8, seeking God's face is a metaphor for earnestly desiring to have a personal relationship, to earnestly be in his presence, to have intimacy with God rather than just asking him for favors. This implies a meeting face to face with God in order to confess sin and seek forgiveness. Do you seek God's face? Do you seek a personal audience with God? Do you seek to look him in the eyes and see him look through your soul? The next condition for a national revival and national renewal is this. Listen to the verse now. And if they will turn from their wicked ways, this is a volitional decision you make as a result of enforced humility through divine discipline. Are you willing to abandon your sinful habits in order to seek a national survival? Mental attitude sin number one, arrogance. Arrogance. Americans are arrogant individuals. Proverbs 16, verse 5 says, "The Lord abhors every arrogant person. Rest assured, they will not go unpunished." Arrogance is when the person arrogant is thinks he knows more than God. He's not willing to listen to God, not willing to obey the mandates of God. So again, I'm going to ask you a question. Do you think America stands a chance of avoiding national discipline? Because in order for that to happen, we must humble ourselves. We must pray, we must seek his face, and we must turn from our wicked ways. So let's start with you. Let's start with me. Are we willing to do these things? Because I warn you, this cannot be accomplished by some one-time rededicating your life to the Lord, going down to the front of the altar and getting on your knees and dedicating your life to the Lord. Unless you begin to take your spiritual life seriously, you will be part of the problem and not the solution to the problem. Let's go to the Old Testament. Let's see how a nation can be delivered from doom. In 2 Chronicles 34:31, I'm going to read you something very interesting. "Then the king stood in his place and made a covenant before the Lord, to follow the Lord, and to keep his commandments, and his testimonies, and his statutes with all of his heart and all of his soul, and to perform the words of the covenant that were written in the book." The king stood before the people and said that. Who was the king? This may surprise you when I tell you. His name was Josiah. He was 8 years old. He became king following the death of his father. But unlike his father, he sought the Lord's will for his land. At 8 years old, this is what we just read an eight-year-old did in 2 Chronicles 34:31. The king, the eight-year-old king, stood in his place and made a covenant before the Lord to follow the Lord and to keep his mandates and his testimonies and his statutes with all his heart and all his soul, and to perform the words of the covenant that were written in the book. If an 8-year-old king can do it, why can you not do it? While doing the, well, let's look at it this way. Unlike his father, he sought the Lord's will for his land. And he instituted reforms that included cleaning up the sacred temple that had gotten in despair. It had been abandoned, that's Solomon's temple. And while doing so, the book of the law was discovered. And when he heard the law read, this 8-year-old kid heard the law read aloud in his heart. It was broken. And he became convicted because he now knew why the nation Judah had been under so much suffering. The result was that he used his influence, even at 8 years old, to bring about a national revival and a renewal in the land. And listen to the impact that he had. 2 Chronicles 34:33. Thus Josiah removed all the abominations from all the country that belonged to the children of Israel. And he made all who were present in Israel diligently serve the Lord their God all their days, all his days. They did not depart from following the Lord God of their fathers. So all of his days, his people did not depart from following the Lord God of their fathers. This king had a tremendous impact beginning at 8 years old. Josiah died in a battle with Necho, king of Egypt. He was brought back to Jerusalem and buried. In 2 Chronicles 35:25, Jeremiah also lamented for Josiah, Jeremiah the prophet. And to this day, all the singing men and all the singing women speak of Josiah in their lamentations. After his death, bad times happened. Unfortunately, his son Jehoaz was made king, and he was only 23 years old. But not like his father, he did not honor God like his father Josiah had done. Unfortunately, 2 Kings 23:32, and he did evil in the sight of the Lord, according to all that his father had done. So here's a dad raising a kid. Actually, 3 children, you're fixing to see 3 boys. And then everything they learned from their father about serving God, honoring God, they turned away from it. It's sad. Pharaoh Necho, king of Egypt, put Jehoaz in prison and installed his brother Jehoiakim to correct things in the land. But actually, he was worse than his brother. Jehoiakim did what was evil in the sight of his ancestors, just as they had done, 2 Kings 23:37. He did the same thing his ancestors did, turned away from the Lord, turned away from the Word, turned away from the law. And finally, Josiah's 3rd son, Zedekiah, became king, and he was the worst of all, worse than both his brothers. But Zedekiah did what was evil in the Lord's sight, just as Jehoiakim had done. 2 Kings 24:19. Zedekiah was 21 years old when he began to rule Judah and Jerusalem. His dynasty was only 11 years. And here is his final testimony. Here's what the Bible says about his leadership. In 2 Chronicles 36:12, he did evil in the sight of the Lord, his God. He did not humble himself. There's the word. He did not humble himself before Jeremiah the prophet, who spoke from the mouth of the Lord. In other words, he treated Jeremiah terribly. In 2 Chronicles 36:14, moreover, all the leaders of the priests and the people transgressed more and more according to all the abominations of the nations, and they defiled the house of the Lord, that's the temple, which he had consecrated in Jerusalem. That's his father, Josiah. And the Lord God of their father sent warning to them by his messengers, rising up early and sending to them, because he had compassion on his people and on his dwelling place. But they mocked him. They mocked the messengers of God. They despised his words, and they scoffed at his prophets, until the wrath of the Lord arose against his people, and there was no remedy. That sounds like us. That sounds exactly like what's going on in America today. One great father, three sons that turned out to all be losers. Such a sad thing. Whenever a great servant of God has sons that turn against him, that's a sad thing. It's a tragedy, especially those that have leadership roles. This history lesson shows us how it doesn't take long for a great nation to turn into a sick nation. Doesn't take long at all. America is a sick nation today, and unless we find a cure, we will not survive our current course. What is our sickness? It's negative volition to God's Word. Negative volition to God's Word. And rejection of His Son, our Lord Jesus Christ. My prayer is that you can be the antidote. What do I mean by that? I mean, your spiritual life can bring God great glory if, and I say the word if you learn what is expected of you, if you learn how to glorify God to the highest. And I'll give you a little hint. It's definitely not singing. Our power is not political. It's not visible, but it's spiritual and it's invisible. It's the power of the invisible spiritual life. The influence of the invisible spiritual hero is the only way this nation is ever going to survive. And that has to be you. You have to be the invisible spiritual hero. You have to be a member of what we call the pivot, P-I-V-O-T, the pivot. That's the core group of mature believers that God needs to deliver a nation such as ours. If you remember the story of Gideon, you might remember Gideon had thousands of men that he could have taken to battle, but God said, send them all home and keep 300. And it was only 300 that defeated thousands of Midians. The pivot, core group of mature believers, can step up and be counted. You can be the pivot of God in your city, in your small town where this radio show is being played. I need you to be in that pivot. I need you to step up and be counted. By that, I want you to learn the 10 problem-solving devices. I want you to establish a flat line in your soul. I want you to stay filled with the Holy Spirit. I want you to grow daily in the Word of God, studying and applying the Word to your soul. That's the only way you're going to be in the pivot. You can't go up and down, round and round, in and out. You got to be solid on one course. You got to commit yourself to spiritual growth and spiritual maturation so that you become that invisible hero we're talking about. So can God count on you? Can my staff and I, can we count on you to step up and be the one that'll join us in the pivot? You might wonder, what's he talking about, the pivot? What's he asking me to do? I'm asking you to join a group of accumulation of mature believers. Mature believers who live in Client Nation USA. They are the core group of sound, solid believers who put priority on their spiritual life and on glorifying God before anything else. They are the invisible heroes who provide blessing by association to their nation. When those people die, when their influence declines, the nation will suffer loss. When those numbers of those sort of people are gone, we're gone. But when they're great, we're great. If you look at the trends of history in our nation, we can tell the pivot is whether it's increasing or shrinking. As goes a believer, so goes the nation. So what do you think? Is the pivot in our nation, is it increasing? Are we getting more and more and more mature believers? That's what I'm looking for. That's why you're listening to this radio show. I want you to be that person. I want you to be the one that says, here am I, Lord, send me, as they said in the Old Testament. Are you willing to do that? Are you willing to humble yourselves and pray and seek God's face and turn from your wicked ways? I know you've made a lot of mistakes. We all have. That's why we have Rebound. The Bible says if we confess our sin, He's faithful and just to forgive us and to purify us from all of our wrongdoing. I'm asking you today, get in fellowship, use the Rebound technique, Learn those 10 problem-solving devices. Order my book, Christian Problem Solving. It lays them all out for you, plain language. You can read it and understand it, and it's free of charge. We don't charge for any books anywhere, anytime. We also have a new book coming out. We got it in our hands now. It's here. It's called The Family, An Enduring Legacy, and we'll be more than happy to send that book to you as well. We're very grateful for the time we have with you each week. I'm so grateful the Lord provides me this opportunity. I don't know how long He can do it for us, how long He'll keep us going, how long I'll be able to keep going, but I'm asking you to pray for us as we try to reach out across this country, as we try to find members of that pivot, as we try to find men and women like yourself that are willing to pay the price to grow to spiritual maturity and glorify God to the maximum. I hope it's you. I hope you're not like one of Josiah's three sons that were pitifully losers. They had everything going for them, and they blew it and lost their whole nation. That's what we're looking at today. No one man can deliver us. We're going to have that pivot. And I want you to be in that pivot. We'll talk more about it in the coming weeks ahead. If you want to get in touch with us, you can always go to our website, rickhughesministries.org. rickhughesministries.org. 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Okay? Well, thank you for listening to me this morning. If you want to come back next week, same time, same place, we'll be here with another message. So until then, this is your host, Rick Hughes, saying thank you for listening to The Floodline.
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1: A 53-year drought over. I'm Angelo Bavaro, Fox News. The New York Knicks are NBA Finals champions. They beat the San Antonio Spurs 94-90 in Game 5 of the NBA Finals. 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
2: Every time I got the ball, all I could think about is all the hours in the summer. For every summer I had since I ever could remember putting making this a reality.
1: That is Knicks captain Jalen Brunson named MVP. Now, that win did cause some unrest in New York City as well.
3: Tens of thousands of people flooding the streets of New York City in celebration after the New York Knicks won their first NBA championship in 53 years. But those celebrations have turned unruly. Several arrests have been made and damage has been reported across the city. Several cars, including NYPD police cars, have had their windshields busted in. We've also seen people throw objects at officers. Others have been seen climbing on top of cars and buses. Fireworks have also been set off and several trash fires have been lit.
1: Fox's Chanley Painter. President Trump says a deal with Iran is scheduled to be signed as soon as today.
4: Both sides are still wrestling over the Strait of Hormuz. Iran launched several one-way attack drones trying to strike commercial ships in the Strait of Hormuz. U.S. forces say they shut them all down, though, with CENTCOM stating that the international trade corridor remains open for transit. That is, except for ships trying to go to or from Iranian ports, with the blockade still in place. Meanwhile, Tehran and Washington are both trying to play up their end of a potential memorandum of understanding that would end the war and open up a longer negotiation period. According to a senior administration official, the performance-based deal includes the destruction and removal of Iran's nuclear material, Iran dismantling its nuclear program, no sanctions relief until compliance, opening up the Strait of Hormuz, and ending the funding of terrorist groups.
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6: Hello there, and thanks for tuning into this week's show. I'm your host, Chris McKay, and I'm really happy to have you along today as we explore and discover the secrets to health and wellness. 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Okay, folks, this is going to be a great show. We're going to talk about food cravings, low energy, high blood sugar, digestive problems, high cholesterol, sluggish metabolism, high blood pressure, pain. This list goes on and on. My guest today is Dr. Brent Agin. He's an MD with a focus in wellness and prevention. Dr. Agin has authored two books. The first one is Healthy Aging for Dummies, and the second one is called Superfoods for Dummies. He sees patients of all ages and maintains a diverse array of clientele, including professional athletes and celebrities. He's going to debunk everything you thought you knew about dieting and explain how those extra pounds, that spare tire around your waist, is not your fault. He's going to talk about what it is that's actually causing that. Dr. Agin, welcome to the show. Thanks for taking time out of your busy schedule to be with us today.
7: Thank you, Chris. I'm excited to be here.
6: All right. So I want to get right in. I mean, look, we are dealing as a society, we are dealing with obesity like we've never seen before. Diet after diet seems to fail. Blood sugar levels have gone wild. I mean, what's going on out there?
7: Let's get right into it, Chris. And I'm going to ask you a question.
6: Okay.
7: Why do you think we're gaining weight?
6: We eat too much and we don't exercise.
7: I wish it was that simple, but there's more to it. If it was that simple, we wouldn't have such a problem with our children. Why are we seeing six-month-olds obese?
6: Well, that's a good question, because I guess, you know, you're not going to have a six-month-old that's going to exercise more, right?
7: That's exactly the point. And I actually brought you a can of infant formula, and this is a way we can start seeing what the problem is.
6: Okay.
7: Take a look at this and just give me the first ingredient.
6: Corn syrup.
7: There you go. High fructose corn syrup. And it's actually being introduced to us at a very early age.
6: Corn syrup is sugar, right?
7: That's correct. It's a way to make sugar in a processed form, but the bodies can't handle it the way they do with natural sugar. This processing of foods is really what's driving the hunger in this vicious cycle of obesity.
6: That's scary. So really, from the time that we're kids, we're being exposed to this.
7: Yeah, it's very scary. What we have going on today is this vicious weight gain cycle. Too much sugar in our foods, which inactivates leptin, the hormone that tells our brains that we're full. So we have these starving brains, which then keeps us eating past our full point. People don't want to be obese. People don't want to be overweight.
6: Right.
7: And it's just the same way as that people don't want to be addicted to drugs.
6: Yeah.
7: But they can't stop. And what's driving that is the body keeps telling you to eat more.
6: So what can we do then to stop our sugar addiction and lose the weight?
7: Well, Chris, I'm here to talk to you about this new weight loss formula. It's called Skinny D.
6: Skinny D. Okay, I like that.
7: It is a nutrient-rich liquid meal replacement drink that's clinically proven to provide a high degree of overall nutrition, and it helps you wean off the sugar addiction.
6: Okay.
7: Skinny D was designed to reduce the appetite, increase metabolism, it's low calorie, and it's very safe for diabetics as well as pre-diabetics.
6: Okay.
7: That's where the D in Skinny D comes from.
6: So what makes this so unique compared to what's already out there?
7: The first thing is that we've packed an enormous amount of nutritional value into this concentrate. One of the best appetite suppressants is good nutrition. It's packed full of plant extracts, amino acids, fiber, antioxidants, and adaptogens, ingredients that help reduce cravings, reduce appetite, and in 20 calories, and it's perfect for weight loss and general nutrition.
6: Now, how quickly do you start to see the pounds come off?
7: Within 72 hours, you're going to start seeing a good amount of weight coming
6: really?
7: Off.
6: Really?
7: Yeah.
6: So what can you expect when you start taking your Skinny D formula?
7: Well, from the minute you start using Skinny D, your body's going to start learning when to shut off, when to stop eating, and that leads into all the other health benefits. I mean, lowering cholesterol, increase in sustained energy, normalization of blood sugars, less pain in the body by reduced inflammation, better mood, less anxiety, better digestion, better metabolism and absorption of nutrients. You're going to start seeing your skin looks better, your nails are look better, you're going to look better.
6: Can you share some stories, some results that you're seeing from your patients?
7: The great thing is that I have success stories from people with diabetes, people who are obese, from people that are just looking to maintain good general health, from young people, old people. I mean, Skinny D can fit into everybody's diet. One of my patients, she was a diabetic, really kind of had just given up. I mean, she had tried multiple different diet options, but, you know, just the pounds weren't coming off. And she also just couldn't find any way to control her blood sugars.
6: Yeah.
7: So she had almost given up on life. I got her to try Skinny D, and I said, you know, let's replace one meal and then just eat a little bit more sensible and come back and see me in a month. And 60 days later, she came back. She had lost about 22 pounds. And was almost in tears, and she explained a situation, and she had actually went to an amusement park, and for the first time in about 11 years, was able to walk around the amusement park and not get pushed in a wheelchair.
6: Wow.
7: And that's because she lost the weight, she had energy, and finally, some quality of life.
6: Yeah. Well, I want to take a minute here and let you listeners know that if you want to try Dr. Agin's Skinny D weight loss formula, there is a special toll-free number you can call. 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
6: Okay, all right, we'll go with that. 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
7: Hey, Chris, can I say something real quick?
6: Sure.
7: For all of you that have made the decision to try Skinny D and then take the first step in losing weight, one of the things I would like to include is a free copy of my 9 weight loss secrets you need to know. 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
6: 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Okay, if you're just joining us, with me today is Dr. Brent Agin. He's an MD. He has a focus on wellness and prevention through an integrative approach. Dr. Agin is here today to talk about why we struggle to lose weight. And really, we're talking about the core of this problem being high fructose corn syrup. In terms of being overweight, being obese, and the health problems that are created because of that. Dr. Agin's been sharing with us a new formula that he's put together. It's a weight loss formula called Skinny D. It's designed to help really kind of wean us from this sugar addiction that we have, but do so in a very smart way. So, Dr. Agin, can you recap for my listeners that might just be joining us, what's going on out there?
7: We're in a situation where the foods we eat are driving us to want more of the same foods.
6: Mm-hmm.
7: Most of them have high fructose corn syrup, which is something our body just does not handle. It changes the way our body's metabolism works, causes your brain to want more food, and it causes this vicious cycle of overeating, becoming obese, and the research supports that.
6: And what is some of that research?
7: Well, back around 1990, Princeton did some studies. What they did is they took a group of rats that were able to eat as much food as they wanted to.
6: Okay.
7: And then they had another group of rats that ate just a small amount of high fructose corn syrup. The high fructose corn syrup rats ended up with obesity and had all of the signs of metabolic syndrome, which is basically what we're facing now.
6: From that standpoint, maybe you can talk a little bit about how your Skinny D formula then kind of breaks that cycle.
7: Skinny D was scientifically developed and is clinically proven to give the body nutrients that it needs to stop cravings and shut off the hormones that are stopping the brain
6: mm-hmm.
7: from telling you you're full.
6: Mm-hmm.
7: It's a natural formula, and nutrients and nutrition is your best appetite suppressant and best advocate for weight loss.
6: Mm-hmm. Now, what if you don't have any weight to lose? Is this something you could just use to get the nutrients that your body needs?
7: Well, let me ask you this, Chris. Do you eat breakfast every day?
6: No. I have coffee. Does that count?
7: That's the problem. Most people don't eat breakfast. They get up in the morning. They have a cup of coffee. They might not eat again till noon. And it's already a stress on the body just not eating overnight. Skinny D is the perfect solution. It's a very quick, very nutritionally packed concentrate.
6: Mm-hmm.
7: They can put in a bottle of water, walk out the door. There's their breakfast.
6: And how long would you use this for? Is this something that you could just keep using?
7: I suggest you do.
6: Okay.
7: Because if we look at statistics, 92% of dieters fail. The cookie diets, prepackaged meal diets, they're not working. So when we're talking about Skinny D, we found a successful option. Just stay with it, and long-term weight loss can definitely be achieved.
6: Well, what do people tell you about their experience with your Skinny D formula?
7: Chris, I got to tell you, we get phone calls, emails, letters. Here's a letter we received from JC. It says, when I first started taking Skinny D, my cholesterol was a little high. I now have perfect lab results. I have more energy than I ever had. Since drinking the delicious Skinny D, I feel more alert on my 9-to-5 job. Not to mention, finally able to wear some items that were hanging in the back of my closet with price tags still on them. It's a new day. I'm not at my goal yet, but when I'm there, Facebook will see me.
6: You know, that says a lot.
7: It's very powerful, and this is an opportunity for someone to get rid of the yo-yo dieting.
6: Mm-hmm.
7: Skinny D should take you right into a nice balanced weight and the health benefits that come with that.
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6: I think that's really great. 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I'll give it to you one more time. 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Well, what do you think, folks? I bet you never knew that high fructose corn syrup is in so many of our foods, and that's really what's causing overeating. But Dr. Agin has been telling us about this new way to effectively drop the weight through his formula called Skinny D. It's a meal replacement. It's going to help you feel full. It's going to help you deal with your cravings. And then secondarily, which I think is very unique, is going to give you all of the nutrients that your body needs so that you're not starving yourself, right?
7: Yes. Starvation is a stress on the body. And it's very similar to what bears do when they hibernate.
6: No kidding.
7: Bears
6: Wow.
7: try to slow down their metabolism
6: Yeah.
7: by hormonal changes. And it's no different what happens in starvation programs. And that is why the rebound effect is so dramatic. People get off of these diets and they just look at foods and they start to gain weight.
6: It seems that way, doesn't it?
7: It's true.
6: Now, is that also why you kind of hit these plateaus?
7: Yeah, that's correct. And in our research, we did have plateaus, but they were very short-lived. Plateaus are inevitable, and it's actually kind of the body resetting itself.
6: Mm-hmm.
7: But to have short plateaus is really what makes the scientific breakthrough with Skinny D. I mean, it was formulated to work in a program that would minimize plateaus
6: mm-hmm.
7: and keep people losing weight in a nice, steady fashion.
6: Wow. Well, I want to talk about the studies in a minute, but before we do that, I took the liberty of going to the supermarket and I picked up what would appear to be a similar meal replacement drink, and it actually has a little seal on it that says for diabetics. So if we do a comparison here in terms of this versus your Skinny D formula, what's different about these two?
7: Well, first, just go ahead and start reading the ingredients.
6: Okay. All right. This has water and then corn maltodextrin.
7: Oh, and what do you think that is?
6: Since it has fructose nearby, it might be high fructose corn syrup.
7: Yeah. There's a lot of

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2: Worry about here? It's very safe. Kids can drink it. Elders can drink it.
3: And it tastes good?
2: Tastes delicious. And I have one, and I was waiting for you to ask that because I want you to try it.
3: Okay. All right. So, well, I'll try it.
2: Yeah, I want
3: I'll
2: you to try some.
3: So, okay. So let me I get some water here. Let me just pour it in a glass. Okay. So I'm gonna pour this in. All right. Mix it up. But you said sip it, right?
2: If you drink it very fast, your body might not even have time to say, okay, you're
3: that
2: full.
3: It tastes good.
2: Yeah,
3: that's
2: it's good. Yeah, it has to taste good.
3: Yeah, and I can definitely see doing this. And this is only 20 calories, you said, right?
2: Only 20 calories. It's really a very positive, powerful meal replacement mm-hmm. that sets people in a position to better their health. You have to understand that this is a great opportunity to stop being a statistic. When you start to get into skinny D, we already know you're going to look and feel better. I mean, and we know that people want to see the difference. They want to see the weight loss. They want to look better. But that's just part of it. Energy level, enjoying your life, being mm-hmm. able to have the energy to get through days and be productive at work and go enjoy your family and opportunities in life. Normalizing blood sugars, reducing risk of mm-hmm. diabetes. Mm-hmm. Pain. High fructose corn syrup and highly processed foods drive inflammation. It's an inflammatory process in the body, but it also causes joint pain. It causes migraines. It causes all sorts of pain syndromes in the body. Mm-hmm. And Skinny D is a great opportunity to reduce pain. Better your mood and start enjoying life a little bit better. Less bloating, gas, digestion, improve heart health, reducing your risk of strokes and heart attacks. Mm-hmm. You're bettering your immune system. When you have stress on the body, your immune system is one of the first things that is punished. Mm-hmm. Your skin looking better, acne going away. It's just endless.
3: Wow. Well, again, I'd love to hear some more of what your patients have had to say.
2: Well, like I said, Chris, we get all kinds of feedback from Skinny D users. Do we have time to read a few more letters?
3: Sure.
2: Here's another one. I decided to try Skinny D, not being sure of what I was getting into. However, it turned out to be very easy. Drinking the liquid was quick, easy, and tasty. I never felt hungry. I was surprised with the amount of weight I lost. I lost over 15 inches on the program and couldn't be happier with the results.
3: Wow, 15 inches. That's a lot.
2: That's a lot. And look at the statements that were in that small paragraph there. Quick, easy, and tasty, and I never felt hungry.
3: Yeah.
2: That was all what we were talking about.
3: Wow. Wow. Well, again, folks, if you like what you're hearing here and you want to try Dr. Agin's Skinny D weight loss formula, there is a special number that you can call today. 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
2: That's correct. And it's a free copy of my 9 weight loss secrets you need to know. It talks about how to boost your

0: sluggish metabolism, how much exercise you really need each day, powerful foods proven to reduce belly fat, and natural diabetic secrets that every diabetic needs to know.
1: I think that's really great. 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Remember, Skinny D, Skinny Me, this could be you. And all you have to do is call the number. That number is 1-800-664-1178. And look, you have absolutely nothing to lose here because Skinny D is guaranteed to be safe and effective or your money back. So again, that number to call is 1-800-664-1178. Well, folks, I don't know about you, but this is really interesting. I'm learning a ton here about why we struggle so much with trying to lose weight, really coming back to this high fructose corn syrup. And how it's in practically everything we eat. Our bodies are having a tremendous difficulty trying to process it because it's not a natural form of sugar. But we've been talking with Dr. Agin about a way to deal with that, and it's called Skinny D. It uses new technology, key nutrients that are specifically selected and clinically proven to help stop these cravings, help you feel satisfied, but at the same time, help you drop that weight. And coming back to this high fructose corn syrup, if it's so addictive, why are we still seeing this out there? I mean, we became aware with cigarettes. It doesn't mean that everybody stopped smoking, but on the other hand, at least the awareness is there.
0: The high fructose corn syrup is a problem that's not going anywhere anytime soon. It's just, it's so inexpensive that it's just too easy to put in all of our foods. I mean, it's in ketchup, it's in yogurts, it's in cereals, it's in baby formulas, it's in things that are supposed to help diabetics. It's in all of our foods. And this is exactly why I developed Skinny D, to make it easier on all of you listeners to improve your health and lose weight.
1: Mm-hmm. And I think that's what it's, you know, at the end of the day, that's what it's about, to truly have a solution. I mean, what would you tell someone listening right now that's kind of thinking that same thing? This sounds good, but you know what? I've tried everything, nothing works, and I'm checking out. Sorry.
0: Well, I say give it one more try. And if you are one of those listeners that just feel like giving up, just understand you're not alone. There are a lot of people that were not asking to be in this position, and it's not your fault. Skinny D is a liquid that has the right vitamins and nutrients in it to help people lose weight and help them hold their cravings down, give them the nutrients to have their body run efficiently. We have research to support it. There's clinical trials to show that it is effective. Just give it one more try.
1: Well, who can benefit from your Skinny D formula?
0: Everybody. Yeah, everybody. And that's the truth. Any age, 20s, 30s, 40s. You know, in my practice, I've seen a large portion of the population that are getting into their 40s and 50s and 60s now that are looking more than ever now to stay vital and stay vigorous and have the zest for life. And if you want to live a long, productive life and enjoy your hobbies and your family and travel, you have to lose weight. It's the first thing you have to do. You have to lose weight. You're going to get all the health benefits with it. And so that happens at all ages.
1: Well, we got to start winding things down here. What can Skinny D do for someone listening right now that is interested in what we've been talking about?
0: Well, the list is long, but I'll try to wrap it up here. You're going to start losing weight at a pretty quick pace. You're going to start seeing your skin looks better. Your nails look better. People are going to look better. But that's not where it stops. People are going to get more energy. They're going to lower their cholesterol, maintain their blood sugars, reduce pain by decreasing inflammation in the body. Mm-hmm. And by doing that, you're going to have better moods. You're going to be less depressed, sleep better. You're just going to get a better sense of well-being. This is an opportunity to really improve overall health.
1: Well, Dr. Agin, unfortunately, we have only a few minutes left here. Is there anything else that you want to share with our listeners today before we sign off?
0: Well, I could keep going for a while, but the biggest point is that this is a very good investment in health and could be the least expensive health benefit you could possibly get yourself involved in. We just talked about all the benefits that you can see from this product, and it has huge rewards. People owe it to themselves to give this a try and see if they can better their lives. And just don't give up. That's the biggest thing. Give this a try and start enjoying life.
1: I think that's great advice. And Dr. Agin, again, thank you so much for taking time out of your busy schedule to be with us today.
0: Thank you.
1: All right, folks. Well, here is your last chance. 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I'm Chris McKay.
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3: 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The New York Knicks capturing their first NBA championship since 1973, beating the Spurs in Game 5, 94-90. Jalen Brunson named MVP.
4: I'm in awe. I don't know. Whenever someone counters out, we find a way to come back and do something about it.
3: That sound courtesy ABC. Brunson scored 45 points. New York City's victory parade that is planned for this Thursday. President Trump says a deal with Iran is scheduled to be signed as soon as today.
5: Iran, however, has not yet confirmed. This is both Tehran and Washington have been playing up their ends of a potential memorandum of understanding that would both end the war and it would start more talks, more negotiations.
3: That is Fox's Max Gordon. 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
7: Mostly cloudy skies with chances of rain showers through the middle part of the day. Then this afternoon will become partly sunny. High temperatures stay cool with a high of around 70. Clear and cool tonight. We drop all the way down to 50 for the overnight low Monday morning. And then Monday through the day, mostly sunny. High temperatures at 73.
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17: 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We really appreciate it. He's been with me for years. The guy that was with me the first day I started the show 31 years ago, almost coming up on 32. Visit the office at the Moore Financial Center, 6226 Covington Road. 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There you'll find information on the team, videos, and email. Barron's top 1,200. 16 out of 17 years. Now it's the top 1,500. So I guess we start that with, what, 1 year? So 16 years in a row. 17 years in a row. Financial Times top 400, 7 years. 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And our team, 23, 24, 25, and 26. So that's 2023 through 2026. Forbes best in the state of Indiana. That's a good one because, you know, state of Indiana is a big, big thing. You know, it's a big deal. It's the heartland of America. And that's what we like is Indiana, that's for sure, and our Indiana Hoosiers, who are national champions. Chairman's Advisory Council Hall of Fame 2022, and Barron's top 100 independent financial advisors in 2025, only in Indiana, Moore Wealth Management. With me this morning is handsome Steve Sandkiller. Good morning, Mr. Steve Sandkiller. How is he?
18: Good, good. Sounds like Barron's is experiencing inflation.
17: Yeah, I know.
18: Remember when it was the
17: 250?
18: Barron's 1,000, then it turned into the 1,200, and now it's 1,500. It's inflation, man.
17: But I thought financial advisors are getting older and quitting and retiring. It's supposed to go down, you know? I don't know.
18: Yeah.
17: Yeah, what was it? They had, there was a magazine, they had the top 250 wealth advisors. That was 25 years ago. Now it's 1,500. Yeah, it's exciting. Advisor Hub still has theirs. I mean, we're advisors to watch over 1 billion. We're now, I was looking, we're at 1.4 billion now. It's total.
18: Yeah, it's a lot of responsibility.
17: Oh, scary. Scary.
18: Yeah.
17: What's par for the course? 1.4. It's par for the course.
18: Yeah, it's, I think it's, we've a tremendous amount of growth. I've been there just a little over 17 years, and I remember the time when I came on, we were right around 100 million in assets that we were managing.
17: A little less.
18: Now
17: 99 million something.
18: Of course, that was the financial collapse took a good chunk of that, right?
17: Oh, yeah.
18: Although you did really well during that time, you know, looking at performance reports when I came on early, I was, you know, looking at how portfolios did through the financial collapse, and it was impressive. I mean, obviously losses are going to happen whenever the market goes down that much, but the amount of protection that a lot of the bond portfolio did during that time was impressive and really helped. Although it was a scary time, I think it must have helped those folks be a lot less scared, and that probably meant a lot to them at a time when it felt like the world was coming apart. Man. I know. That was a stressful time period, and I know there's always time periods like that kind of keep that scar tissue for folks. You know, that like for years and years after that, it was like, oh, the market's going to crash again, right? The scar tissue is still there. The people are still healing, distrustful, and we've been in a bull market pretty much ever since. Significant increase. Dow or the S&P 500 was at 660 something at its low point in March of 2009, and now it's up over
17: 74.31.
18: 74.31. It's a pretty big move in what is that?
17: 10 times.
18: Yeah, 14 years.
17: 10 times. That's a lot.
18: Well, 14, my math is terrible. 16, 17, 18 years.
17: 18 years.
18: 17,
17: we're
18: 18.
17: You're getting older and balder, you know.
18: Well, you know, I didn't sleep great last night. So internal calculator's not working quite as well. But still, that's a long bull market. That is a long upward movement. And I think, you know, when we look at leading indicators right now, Chris, they look really strong. Of the 12 leading indicators that we follow, 11 of them are showing signs of an expanding economy, a growing economy. Truck shipments, employment data, retail sales, industrial production, new housing permits. It's a number of these leading economic indicators, and they, you know, when they're doing well, it's a hard case to make that the economy is shrinking when people are building houses, buying things in the store, trucks are shipping things, manufacturing's building things, unemployment's low. You can't make a strong argument for recession when you have all of those things. But on the other hand, we now have the second most expensive market in history. In U.S. history.
19: Yeah.
18: I'm sure there's times in the tulip bulbs. Yeah, but in terms of U.S. history and U.S. markets, right now the adjusted price-to-earnings ratio on the S&P 500 is the second highest it's ever been, only second to the peak of the dot-com bubble that happened in late 1999, early 2000. And we're not far behind that valuation right now.
19: No.
18: And significantly higher than the peak that it hit in July of 1929, right before the great market crash. Thing is, expensive markets don't just necessarily mean just because they're expensive that they're going to fall.
19: That's true.
18: You need to have some kind of outside force, something that changes the direction or the momentum and creates fear. The problem, though, is that once that momentum shift happens, you've got a very expensive market that's going to be correcting.
19: Yeah, true.
18: So it's a, I think it's getting more and more critical that folks have professionals helping them navigate through these markets and being prepared for economic downturn, because right now the enthusiasm's sky high.
19: And for good reason.
18: Yeah, yeah.
19: I mean, all the indicators look good. I mean, you look at this stuff, Stephen, you look at, are we in a higher for longer PE ratio type of monitoring? I mean, is that the type of thing we're doing? Or is it more valuation that we should be paying attention to? Because some of those stocks, Steve, they've, the value stocks and everything else, they've come back up a little bit, and people have been getting a little bit better excited about more of the expansion of the market instead of just, you know, a small sector of the market. So we'll talk about that up next. 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

0: And we're back to Money Talk. Sammy Hagar? Sounds like him. Maybe Sammy Hagar or man Van Hagar. One of those two. But, yeah. Yeah, so the market's higher for longer. Is that the way it's going to be? Or are we looking at AI infiltrating everything, you know, getting in there and making everything easy? Even, you know, trying to take a look at your bills in your house, like your water and your air conditioning and your heat and everything else. I mean, those things, you just stand on the side of the road and just push a button and go, there's their mark. Of course, they're not always right and everything else, but those are interesting things to look at. There's, you know, there's a couple of things I want to talk about. First of all, you probably either have done recently or you've extended or maybe you've talked about your taxes. And taxes are a thing that a lot of people worry about when it when it comes up to income and expenses. Well, the new tax bill that's came out, it's not for everybody. Everybody didn't get a big benefit. But a lot of people who were over the age of 65 did. If you had under $150,000, you got $6,000 each person off of your tax return because of the no tax on Social Security, quote, no tax on Social Security, end quote. Of course, there is because, anyway, you get a tax credit, but it doesn't take away all of the taxes and everything. But it helps. It definitely helps. And then, you know, there's itemized deductions that you can take and everything else. But when you're looking at taxes, one of the things I think is very interesting, and a lot of financial advisors miss this, and a lot of you folks out there who have financial advisors will miss it because they'll say, oh, just move the money and put it with me. There's kind of a big tax break for people who retire at the age of 55 or want to pull money out of a 401k, because the rule of 55 is, if you know this, is it lets people leave their work in the year that they turn 55 or older and pull money from the 401k or 403b retirement plan, not income tax free, but penalty free. If you know you're under 59 and a half and you have an IRA, you have a penalty to take the money out of that and spend it, and in addition to the taxes. But when you're 55, you can leave money in a 401k. So a lot of people have been leaving money inside 401ks just enough maybe until they're 59 and a half. So it's 5 years or 59 and a half, whichever is later. So if you begin taking money out of your retirement plan, you can take it out. And you can take it out until you're 60. You can take it out at 55. You can take it out at 56. You can stop. You can start. You can do whatever you want to. But if you wait until 59 and a half, there's some rules that you have to follow. So what a lot of people have been doing is, let's say you have, you know, $1 million in your 401k, just make it easy, and you need about $50,000 a year of income for the next 5 years, you'd leave roughly $250,000 in your 401k, put it in the cash account, the safe account, or the penalty-free account, or the non-fluctuating account that gets decent interest. Don't really worry about the interest. It's just that you're not losing money. And then take the other, you know, $750 and invest it in an IRA, you know, that way you can take it out. Now, there's a couple of things you have to worry about with that, is that you have net unrealized appreciation if you have company stock. So we'll talk about that here in a little bit, but the 10% early withdrawal penalty is called a tax by the Internal Revenue Service, and the rule of 55 has been around for decades. But it's the rare tax break that has gone largely unnoticed in a system which breaks have been, you know, proliferating. I mean, it's the type of thing that you're really, there's a lot of benefit in taking a look at all the tax benefits out there. So many financial advisors, oh, yeah, just roll that $1 million over and you're 55 years old and you lose that opportunity to do that 55 without the 10% penalty. Now, they'll say you can do a 72T or substantial and equal periodic payment or something like that, but then you have to actually tie up that IRA or 401k money that you've rolled over into a specific period of time. So there's a lot of things that you need to look at when you're doing it. In addition to that, many of you folks out there might have companies that has company stock as the way you can invest, or the way that they actually pay you your match. So some people will have company stock, individual company stock in their 401k. Well, you ask your participating person or the HR person how much the cost basis is on your stock. Now, they may laugh at you because they may say, oh, it's just pre-tax. There is no cost basis. Well, if you have individual company stock, there is a way that you can actually take a look at the cost basis of the stock before you roll it out and possibly get a tax break on the way you pay the taxes. So the 401k at the age of 55, then you get the net unrealized appreciation. And both of those things go hand in hand because either way you go, if you take money out early, later, or whatever, out of the 55 or the 59 and a half or IRA and or the stock, and you can mess up the, by the distributions, you can mess up that NUA. You can mess up your withdrawal rates as well. So there's three or four things that you have to look at when you're going through retirement plans. And that happens to 403Bs too, not the NUA, but it, actually the individual investments that you have, you can actually take the money out possibly without that 10% penalty. Now, if you think about it, a lot of people ask about fees for financial advisors. You've been seeing it on the books all the time. Steve and I watch it all the time. Oh, yeah, why are you paying 1% for your financial advisor fee? Why are you doing this? Why are you doing that? Well, one of the reasons why is because just like a self-driving car, a driverless car, I want to drive my car. I mean, come on, you know, that's what you want to do. You don't want to do it in an index. I want to drive my car. The other thing, too, is that sometimes we need to have feedback as human beings. You know, we just can't sit in a bubble. We like to ask questions and go back and forth. So when you're looking at a fee, 10% on the fee, on the taxes, on $50,000, that's $5,000. That's a lot of money, folks. That's way bigger than a financial advisor's fee. It's way bigger than an accounting fee. Way bigger. But the biggest fee that you have is possibly taxes. So when we look at this type of thing, we look at the differences of where you can take your money from. Whether it's a 72T, a substantial equal and periodic payment, whether it's the age of 55, you can take money from your 401k, at 59 and a half, whether it's NUA, net unrealized appreciation in company stock, those are all interesting processes throughout all this stuff. Now, the other thing about that, those three things, taxes, the 401k and everything else, there's a little article that I have that's about, it's about 12 pages long. Talks about concentrated stock positions. And a lot of people in this area get money from stock options. A lot of people. I don't care whether you're a soup company or a defense company or whether you're, you know, a steel company or an iron company or a car company. All of those things are options that are available to you to either buy the stock at maybe a substantial discount or you get some of those options at a certain price. And many of you know this because there was a big one that came out here on Friday. And everybody was trying to go to Mars with the stock that's out there. You know, it was SpaceX. You know, and you hate mentioning individual stocks, but it's now it's open, it's ready to go. I mean, it's something that's hot and in the mail. We're not saying that you should or should not buy it, but it opened up and made Elon Musk reportedly a trillionaire. Steve, can you imagine having $1 trillion? That's a trillion minutes is like 450,000 years or something like that.
1: It is a substantial sum of money. Yeah, I don't. I mean,
0: $1 trillion.
1: There comes a point where, like, he could lose 99% of his money and still have more money than he could ever spend in his lifetime. That's just it's such a big number. It's almost, you know, we can't conceive it yet. Our government can, because they're spending well over that a year in deficit.
0: A month. $39 trillion in debt, brother. I mean, when you look at this stuff, folks, and you look at stock options and everything else, you need a financial advisor to go over all of these things to do the pros and cons. Now, you can make the decision yourself. You know, whatever you want to do, you can pay them an hourly rate. You can do a fee for advice. You can let them manage your money. You can give advice. You can let them give you advice on however you want to do it. But all of these things qualify for you as an option. And that's what I wanted to talk about when we come back later on, is stock options and how those stock options work and how you think about stocks and individual stocks and taxes, because that's the other thing, too. A lot of people say, well, these billionaires aren't paying any tax. Well, yeah, they're borrowing against their stock, just like you'd borrow against your house. It's a federal government tax law, folks. I mean, why are these legal people and these legislators complaining about it? Because they set up the rules. If they don't want it, tear the rules down. 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
4: Watching and waiting, I'm Paul Stevens, Fox News. President Trump claims a peace deal with Iran could be signed as soon as today, Fox's Aisha Hazmi.
5: The president on True Social yesterday said, hopefully this process will all work out quickly, easily, and smoothly. If it doesn't, we have the ultimate alternative, hopefully never to be used again. The latest from the Iranians, however, is that it will not be signed this weekend. The spokesperson for the Iranian foreign minister told state media it could, though, happen in the coming days. According to a White House official, the terms include all of Iran's nuclear material is going to be destroyed and removed. The nuclear program is going to be dismantled. None of Iran's money will be released without full compliance. The Strait of Hormuz will be reopened again, and then there will be no Iranian funding of terrorist groups.
4: An Iranian official disputing what's allegedly in the deal, saying concessions about Iran's nuclear program are not part of it. The deal signing comes after the U.S. and Iran resumed launching strikes across the Middle East earlier in the month. Chaos breaking out in New York City overnight after crowds celebrated the New York Knicks championship got out of hand.
6: Several arrests were made and damage has been reported across the city. Multiple cars, including NYPD police cars, were damaged, including their windshields busted in. Video also shows officers in riot gear and on police horses for crowd control. At times, people were also seen throwing objects at those officers. Other Knicks fans were seen climbing on top of light poles, cars, and buses. In Times Square, a school bus was set on fire, while fans also set fire to trash cans, and lots of fireworks were also set off. At one point, a person set off flares on top of a bus.
4: And the Knicks winning their first title in more than 50 years. The city will hold a parade celebration coming up on Thursday. 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
4: President Trump is set to meet with Middle Eastern leaders next week as he travels to France for the annual G7, where Iran will be a major topic. Mr. Trump is expected to head to Evian, that town in Lake Geneva known for its national mineral water springs. To the G7 gathering includes the leaders of Canada, France, Germany, Italy, Japan, the U.S., and the United Kingdom. Mr. Trump is expected to land Monday afternoon, local time, hold a bilateral meeting with French President President Emmanuel Macron before dinner. He's also set to have separate meetings Tuesday with the Emir of Qatar and then Egyptian President Abdel Fattah al-Sisi and UAE's Emir also in the week. On Wednesday, he'll meet one-on-one with the Egyptian President and then the Indian Prime Minister Narendra Modi. The White House reaching out to Saudi Arabia about a bilateral meeting, but they could not meet up on the schedule for that. Big birthday celebration today for the U.S. Army.
10: The U.S. Army today marks 251 years since its official establishment by the Continental Congress in 1775. The Army commemorating the milestone, Army senior leaders will host the 251st Army birthday cake cutting and reenlistment ceremony at the Pentagon, the action-packed military experience at Summerall Field at Joint Base Meyer-Henderson Hall in Arlington, Virginia, featuring the Golden Knights parachute team and an aerial flyover, as well as 251st birthday celebrations around the world, all under the official theme, This We'll Defend. Jeff Manasso, Fox News.
4: And the president celebrating turning 80 today with a show-stopping spectacle that would have once seemed unfathomable, a UFC fighting show on the South Lawn, the White House hosting UFC Freedom 250. I'm Paul Stevens. This is Fox News.
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11: Mostly cloudy skies with chances of rain showers through the middle part of the day. Then this afternoon will become partly sunny. High temperatures stay cool with a high of around 70. Clear and cool tonight. We drop all the way down to 50 for the overnight low Monday morning. And then Monday through the day, mostly sunny. High temperatures at 73.
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8: 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Now in his 31st year on WoWo hosting Money Talk, making money matters matter. Coming to you live at the speed of enlightenment from our studios in Fort Wayne, Indiana, this is Money Talk with Chris Moore. Now here's your host, Chris Moore.
0: And we're back to Money Talk, 447-1190, 1-800-333-1190. We are live here today. Text us at 260-447-1190. Now, we've been talking about taxes just a little bit before we headed out in a concentrated stock position. You know, the IPO came out this past week of a very exciting company. We'll see how excitingly profitable it is. And it made a lot of the janitors out there millionaires. Right? Cha-ching, bottle of bing. Had a baby. Ring the bell again. Ring it. Ring it. Ring it. Ding-a-ling. There we go. Ching, ching, bottle of bing. So a lot of those people there that work there at this company, they instead of getting a paycheck, in lieu of pay, Lucy Liu, in lieu of pay, they got some stocks. They got options to buy stocks. They got some individual stocks to buy. They've got some positions that they could buy. And when it went public, many of those folks out there that work at that company that just went public became millionaires. It was reportedly they made 4,000 millionaires in one day. That's pretty cool. That means they waited for what? 15 years. How long has that company been around-ish? I don't think it's been 15 years. Maybe it's been 11. But it's been private, of course, as we all know. And you wait 11 years and you got some money. You got some chips. You got a chip in the game now. I wonder if they all sold that, will sell that stock in a very short period.
1: Well, I think they have some restrictions and have to hold it for a certain period of time. Only so much of it can be sold. I don't know. It'll be interesting to see. There's on one hand, you have like just kind of fundamental analysis of a company and justifying whether or not it makes sense to invest in it. And then there's just simply enthusiasm.
0: Yeah.
1: Right? There's just. Sometimes fundamentals may not support certain movements, but enthusiasm overtakes. I think for me, what I found was astonishing was if you added up all of the companies in the aerospace and defense sector.
0: All of them.
1: And combine their value collectively.
0: Yeah.
1: All of those aerospace and defense sector companies collectively are worth less than SpaceX. And SpaceX is yet to make a profit.
0: Didn't we have that same issue with the car company that was out there? All of them collectively are less the value.
1: Yeah, and you go, well, there's
0: Does he got some kind of gig going on?
1: I don't know, because when you just go with like traditional valuation,
0: it doesn't make any sense.
1: But sometimes, well, I think a lot of times in the market, traditional valuation and responsibility doesn't always show up. And sometimes it's just feelings or a vibe or a belief that there's going to be some big payoff and enough people believe it and enough buy it and stocks can go up. So, but I think it's an interesting time because a lot of times with these really exciting, high-profile IPOs, you tend to find that the initial demand causes the stock to skyrocket. Then the folks that that wanted to accumulate their shares have gotten them. Then the demand kind of lays off a little bit, and you start to see a stock go into a little bit of a correction mode coming off the sugar high of the IPO. And then it just starts to build back its value based on, you know, fundamentals and what they're accomplishing as a company. It's not all that unlike what we saw with Facebook years back. A lot of excitement coming out of the gates.
0: I know, right?
1: Shot up, and then the stock came tumbling back down. But if you waited a few months and got it during that time where it backed off and tumbled back down, I mean, it's split and gone up. And
0: oh, yeah.
1: I mean, it's
0: changed
1: been
0: names.
1: It's been an incredible run since. And that's not a recommendation for that stock to buy.
0: That's what I was gonna say.
1: For any of these. Yeah. Just saying that sometimes if you're excited and something's new to the market, there are other dynamics that can play out. You know, Chris, I think my worry about, if I want to call it a worry, the inclusion in the indexes right away and the changing of the rules.
0: I was going to say that.
1: That to me is a. It puts my skepticism into overdrive because there are a couple of high profile IPOs that are coming. There's a couple of AI companies that are planning on going public. And there is a lot of exposure to those private AI companies. A lot of money has been lent. A lot of money has been invested. And if those IPOs are not successful, theoretically, there could be systematic risk within the banking and investment banking area of the market because of how big of a bet everybody has been making on AI. And what I find interesting about the fast inclusion into indexes is that index funds widespread are used in 401ks. So there's the skeptic in me says, boy, there's an awful lot of PR and optimism about these.
0: Yeah.
1: And they are immediately going to be throwing them into indexes, which is going to pass these, basically sell these investments off to the retail investor in their 401ks.
0: Yep.
1: And I'm just suspicious what the motive of getting them in the indexes so quickly. And why is that necessary? If these companies are so solid and so incredible and high demand, then why do we need to put them into the indexes before they've earned their way in through the traditional manner?
0: I had somebody ask me that. Why would they do that? Just like, boom. Why? I mean, why? Because they haven't had a history of performance. They haven't had a real performing stock price, earnings per share, and everything else. They haven't had any of that stuff. Why? Why did they do that? Was it just because of the sheer valuation? Is that the rule that they have to use?
1: No. I think it's, you know, there's been traditional metrics like with the S&P, you got to be in the top 500 largest market cap companies. And then I believe you have to have a certain number of consecutive quarters of profit.
0: Right.
1: So I don't know. To me, I'm not saying that that's why it's being done. I'm just making the case that that's an argument that's allowed to be had, which is these need to be successful. There is systematic risk if they're not. And to one of the easiest way for them to the initial investors to delever their risk is to push that risk off onto the retail investor. And there's been times there. The other thing is, if you look back historically, where some of these high profile IPOs have come out, there have been market downturns that have followed not long afterwards. They try to find peak enthusiasm in the market. A lot of times that's when markets are expensive it's a time for caution. You've talked about value investing, making sure the quality of the earnings and earnings are growing is an important factor in, and not chasing and not getting caught up in the fear of missing out and taking on excessive risk at excessive pricing. I think there's this greed that's starting to take over. I've started to feel the sense of it talking and meeting with people, that the fear seems to be gone. And I think when fear is gone, that's usually...
0: Or it's less than it used to be.
1: Yeah, less than it
0: used
1: to be.
0: Way less than it used to be.
1: And I just worry that those are times where the markets can kind of get a little overvalued, a little over-enthusiastic, and sometimes they need to correct off of that value. So I think you want to continue to rebalance. You want to make sure you're not making huge bets on the tech industry or companies that aren't making profit, and seek to invest in companies that traditionally and stably continue to produce profits, that slowly grow their profits, that are trading at reasonable valuations. And I think there is a strong argument that it is okay to miss out on some of the market. It's okay. For example, Chris, if I'm turning 50 later this year.
0: I know. Congratulations.
1: So I think I'm starting to go from a philosophical view of retirement to a pragmatic one. It's coming. And then I start to go, geez, 15, 17 years left. Do I have time to take a major downturn and still make it? So I think there's arguments about being cautious about risk.
0: Risk, you got to watch out for. 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

0: You know I love Kiss. Feel My Heat. Yeah. That's all they are. They were, man, they were hot. If you ever stood, that was my first concert. Everybody has heard this. And at Roberts Stadium in Evansville, Indiana. But I was right next to the stage, and they had, I think that was the first time where they really had a lot of flames and fire going up right next to the stage, Feel My Heat and all that stuff. Yeah. That. He ain't the best one in the entire world for the we know.
1: Man, you had that on the hotkey, didn't you?
0: I gave him some time, you know. Adam, did I give you enough time for that flame and fire and everything? Yeah, Adam, baby. So, I mean, it was hot. It was hot. And that's the type of thing, you know. And, Steve, we've been talking about the IPOs and everything else. Well, the one that we know that has been there for quite a period of time, you know, Facebook was founded in 2004, and then it went public on May 18th of 2012. And I know this because Charlie called me up. We did our Money Minute in 2012, and I was on a boat in Greece. I was going to the Greece Islands. So he called me up and said, hey, it's offering today. Of course, back then, at 8 o'clock in the, or 7:20 in the morning was basically about 2 o'clock in the afternoon over there. But we talked about it, and it opened up at around, it's 38, and it closed at about 45 or so. But then about 3 or 4 months later, it went down to 16. But if you look at the end of, and this

0: This is not an offer to buy or solicitation or anything like that. This is just facts. $1,000 worth of Facebook when it opened up on May 18th, depending upon whether you got it at 45 or 38 or 16 or however you did on the valuations, worth somewhere between $17,000 and $19,000 today. I mean, that's a 396% return since 2012. Well, but do you look at the S&P 500? If you put the same $1,000 in the S&P 500, it's worth, you know, $3,166, which is roughly about 216%. So, I mean, you didn't do bad with the S&P 500, but that's you don't just set your money in an index and let it go. You do some things that we call, and we do it in the investment department as well, as we call index stacking. Index stacking is where you take the index, like the S&P 500 or the NASDAQ or the Russell or the Dow or whatever index is out there that you're looking at. You take that and you might buy a little bit of the index, you know, just buy a little bit of it, maybe a little bit here, a little bit there. And then you look at, for the S&P 500, there's 11 sectors in the index. So you get the S&P 500, and then you got the sectors, which are 11 of them in the S&P. And you take a little bit of money and put it in that. For example, like 39% now is in technology, Steve? It used to be like 24 or 25.
1: Well, yeah, and then they recalibrated and took some of the old tech companies and reclassified them as other sectors.
0: Yeah.
1: But yeah,
0: communications, stuff like that.
1: If you look at like traditional tech companies and not what sector they're in, they're over 50% of the weighting of the S&P.
0: Right.
1: So, yeah.
0: Well, you take a look at that sector, and then you add money to that, and then you take a look at the stock. A lot of our farmers out there will own companies like Caterpillar or Deere or something like that. You look at those individual stocks. One of the things that you can do to enhance some of that rate of return that you like to enhance or to reduce some of your risk instead of just owning individual stocks is you have an index. Then you have a sector in the index that you like, and then you pick the stock. So that way you've got kind of the three-tiered motion of that. So the NASDAQ might be your index, and then a sector in the index might be semiconductors, and you just pick that one maybe, possibly. And then you pick a stock inside that semiconductor, you know. So that way you have the stock in the semiconductor index, you have the semiconductor sector, and then you have the index. So that way you have a little bit more of a diversification between stocks by having the index. You have a little bit more concentration by taking a look at the sector and then the individual stock. Now, I have several doctors who talk about, you know, how to teach your kids how to invest. And a lot of doctors will say, well, you know, my kids and your kids, you just, you know, don't you just put them in the S&P 500 index or a sector and just, you know, just let them invest? And I immediately said, well, you can do that, but that's not what I want to do with my kids. I want to do an index, then a sector, and then a stock. So that way they can watch the stock, they can look at the sector, and then they can look in the index, and they get a little bit of a better flavor on how actually diversification works or doesn't work, depending. Now, there's a risk involved with that, and there's a risk that 10 years later, your kids look at you and go, Dad, this stock's way up. If I just put it all in that stock, I'd have been done better. Well, the whole point, and it's what Steve said in the offing here that we were offline, is that what's wrong with taking a little bit off the table, folks? What's wrong with that? I mean, you know, bonds are earning 4.5%, 5%, 6%, depending upon what bond you get.
1: Right. I mean, at some point, I think that when the markets go on these extended long runs, you know, like when we're looking at financial plans nowadays, Chris, you know, some of the internal rate of return assumptions that we use are, say, 5% a year is our target. And then I go back and look at 3-year trailing returns, and they're, you know, 10% or 10% average 11, per year for 3 years.
0: Oh, yeah.
1: I'm like, you've earned 6 years worth of returns in 3.
0: Right.
1: You know, you're ahead. Why not, you know, just ease it up a little bit? And I don't think that's the right answer for everyone. But what I do think it justifies or is a warranted discussion is, how comfortable am I really with risk? Not when everything's going well.
0: Not real. Real.
1: But how comfortable am I with risk when things are falling apart?
0: Not at all.
1: And I think that's where you've got to really define, am I a greedy investor or am I a patient and rational investor? And if you're and there's nothing wrong with being a greedy investor. I am one of those.
0: Yes, you are.
1: I stay invested. I like, but I've started to add a little bit more bonds just to, you know, like I was saying earlier.
0: Dry powder.
1: I'm turning 50 this year. I've got a plan to get to retirement. My wife and I are on track. It's still a long way away, but it's not as long as it used to be. And, you know, the real question is, okay, if I stay at 90% in stocks and the market goes through a 40 or 50% recession downturn and I see my portfolio drop 30 or 40%, can I earn that back along with additional savings in the even shorter time period I have until I want to retire, or will that delay my retirement? And so I think there's a part of me that goes, well, geez, I want every bit of what the market, you know me, I don't know many more competitive people than myself. It's unhealthy.
0: You don't even have to laugh.
1: It's unhealthy at times.
0: Jeez.
1: But with that said, I've had to even challenge myself to say, hey, maybe I need to be okay with, you know, just coasting a little while. Maybe the way that I make money in the market going forward isn't trying to extract everything out of the second most expensive market in history, but maybe it's being, you know, the way to make money is being willing to miss out on some of the last run up in the market so that I have more defense and more protection. And then I have the ability to buy aggressively when everybody else is panicking and selling.
0: Or you can buy like you're doing right now, like I'm doing. I mean, you can buy on a monthly basis with your paycheck. You just put a little bit in every month and the rest of it to have it a little bit more conservative. 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
3: News. I'm Paul Stevens. President Trump saying a deal with Iran is set to be signed possibly today. Iran's foreign minister saying the likelihood of finalizing a deal is high.
4: Iranian state media released their own details, emphasizing U.S. commitments to lift sanctions, withdraw its forces, and release frozen Iranian funds.
3: Fox's Max Gordon in Dubai. Congress not yet renewing an intelligence law allowing the government to conduct wireless wiretaps on foreign nationals.
5: Legal authority for the government's foremost intelligence gathering weapon to foil terrorism, FISA Section 702, expires. There's worry about unprecedented vulnerabilities this summer.
3: And that's Fox's Chad Pergram. The New York Knicks are NBA champs. They down San Antonio 94-90. They win the series 4-1. For New York, it's their first title in 53 years. 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
6: Mostly cloudy skies with chances of rain showers through the middle part of the day. Then this afternoon will become partly sunny. High temperatures stay cool with a high of around 70. Clear and cool tonight. We drop all the way down to 50 for the overnight low Monday morning. And then Monday through the day, mostly sunny. High temperatures at 73.
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0: hanging on the promises on the songs of yesterday. Yeah, you have made up your mind, haven't you, Adam? You ain't gonna waste no more time. Yeah. What a great song. I was in college when that happened. Yeah, that song. Yeah. Tawny Catane. That was, she's since passed away, but what a great, great song. Great song. 447-1190, 1-800-333-1190. Yeah, my friend in Florida, don't comment about my, you know, about my singing. Come on, man. Just, you know, leave me alone. Quit picking on me. That's all you do is pick on me, man. You're just picking on me. Hope you're healthy and wealthy and wise, my friend. Hope everything's going good down there. He usually does some kind of a text or buzzes in some way, shape, or form. But, you know, Steve and I have been talking about, you know, the risk return and the indices and how much their P.E. ratios are and how much the disparity is between value companies that have a low PE ratio and a lot of these tech companies that have higher PE ratios. When you look at the overall markets and you look at the overall diversification that you have, a lot of people have been asking, am I taking too much risk or am I taking too little risk? I wish I had a nickel for everybody that came in and just initially said, I just want you to find out if I'm okay, if I'm going to be okay, you know, 5 years from now, 10 years from now. Where do we sit? How do we sit? And in my mind, sometimes I think...
1: The time when somebody comes in and goes, I'm really conservative. I do not like losing money. And then you pull up their 401k account.
0: 90%
1: like,
0: in stocks.
1: Yeah. And you're like, oh, really? Because right now you're not losing, but boy, the next time the market goes down, you're not allocated according to your risk tolerance.
0: And that's what I was getting to. Do they think conservative is making 26% per year and not going down for a while? Because over the last 3 years has been pretty good in the markets, pretty decent. I mean, you might think you're conservative by going up 11. Oh, you know, I just expect a nice, simple, easy 12% return. You know, that'd be easy for me. I'm going like, dude, the history of the stock market is 10%. So you want to do 20% over the stock market? That's what you think is riskless? And, you know, so when I go back and I talk to people about whether you're okay or not, that's the whole point. Are you okay taking too much risk and not even knowing about it and thinking that you're conservative? I mean, if you are in a tank driving 120 miles an hour, yes, if you hit something, you know, the tank might survive. But, you know, that sudden stop affects everybody. You know, I don't care if you're going 120 or 50 or 30. That sudden stop, no matter how big the safety net is around you, can be substantial. Whereas if you get into a Corvette and going 120, that sudden stop is a lot riskier. Your chances of surviving are a lot less, but then also the Corvette can go 200 miles an hour and the tank can't. So are you willing to take the risk of going 200 miles an hour because your engine can go that fast? Or are you reasonably assured that you can dollar cost average when times are tough, when times go down? That's the other thing too, folks. When the markets go down, like during COVID, folks, when the markets went down 30 and 35%, I mean, that's when you should take a look at buying. But most of the folks out there were thinking, well, you know, we're all going to die if we don't find a cure, if we don't do this. And I know I was one of them. Yeah, so how are we going to get this cure? I mean, I got COVID. I got the bad COVID. I got that Delta crap. I mean, that stuff was disastrous. Whew. Good thing I didn't get it right now. I mean, it was really, really tough. And a lot of people passed away because of that stuff because their bodies couldn't handle that COVID. Well, can you handle the type of risk that you're willing to take from where you're looking at in your portfolio? And that's what we do. We look at your 401k portfolio because we charge a fee for financial planning advice. But your 401k is a different bear. It's a different thing. Your 401k is a company-sponsored plan. So the advice and the information on that should be through the trustee or the investment place that you have that through. And it's very difficult to give you direct investment advice. Now, they try to do it. One firm might charge you a 1% fee to manage this for you, but really they're just moving money in the 2040 fund, and that's all they're really doing, is doing that sector analysis for you. That's really what they're doing, for the most part. But if you sit there and you take a look at your 401k and how you're doing it, should you have enough dry powder to buy? Should you sell some of your high-flying stocks? If the stock is in there that you have, that's individual stock they've been actually putting in your portfolio for your match, do you remove the NUA capabilities, which is net unrealized appreciation, which is a very special tax benefit that you could do? And a lot of people ask me about this NUA stuff. Well, if you own $100,000 worth of XYZ stock, and you've put out of your pocket and the company's pocket $5,000 of the stock, there's a potential way at some point in time when you leave the company or you get fired or you retire or whatever, that you might be able to take that stock and place it into a non-qualified investment and pay taxes on the $5,000 investment and then capital gains taxes on the $95,000 if you hold it for 365 days plus. Now, don't try to do this at home, and don't ask another person about how to do this, because there's a specific strategy on how to do it. And if you buy and sell during the time in which you're in the 401k, you eliminate some of that. Because if you bought the stock at 10 bucks a share and then you sold it at 40 because you thought it was too high, and then you go back and buy when it goes down to 30 bucks a share, your new cost basis of that stock is 30, not 10. So you have to be really careful on how you're doing this for your preparation. And we've told people, we've been working with their 401k, do not sell this stock if you are going to do this. If you're going to take profits and move it into your other investments, that's fine. But if you do that, you lose the net unrealized appreciation capability to do. And there's a lot of paperwork to be filled out to do that. So when you're looking at investments and investment strategies, there's so many that a financial advisor who charges you a fee to give you advice on, if you say or you think you're okay, to find out if you are or if you're not. You might be okay as it relates to the amount of money you have, but you might not be okay as it relates to the strategy that you're doing, because taxes have changed millions of times. I mean, there's, 70,000 pages of the tax code? I mean, it's just thousands of times things have changed. I mean, if you think about 1998 when the Roth IRA, or 1997 when the Roth IRA came around, I mean, that's where you could get tax-free money when you pull the money out. But there have been different rules on that. You can only convert up to $100,000 with your income over a period of time, and then there's years you couldn't convert, and then there's years you can convert more, and then there's years you can convert less, and all those tax laws have changed. So all of these things that have happened in the past, as it relates to return and everything else, also relates to your strategy. 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

0: That's Van Hagar.
1: Yeah.
0: That funny feeling. That funny feeling, you know, folks, when the markets are going up and the things are doing well, and then that funny feeling like, you know, I look at my portfolio and, you know, I don't know. Maybe it's something I look at. Well, we had a, not this past Friday, but the Friday before that, we had a tin caps outing with a lot of our clients. It was a nice day. The tin caps outing we had before, it was drizzling rain and the tin caps won, but this one, you know, they got beat, but it was nice. It was a nice day out. And a lot of people have said, you know, thank you very much for having this type of stuff and these types of things that we can actually go to. One of the reasons why we have some of these parties for our clients is that back in the day, Steve, you probably remember this, you'd name drop, you know, that, oh, yeah, I know him, that, you know, that client, oh, yeah, yeah. You can't do that anymore. Can't do the name drop.
2: Well, I feel like one of the strengths that I have and that we have is that, you know, confidentiality is everything. People want things to be very private, and they want to know that if they're sharing very private financial information, that you're not out there spilling the beans on it. So it's
0: I'm sure they got more money than me. Well, I can't tell you that.
2: Even to the point where, like, when I see clients out in public, because I don't know who they're with and all of that, like, if I catch their eye, I might give them a nod or, like, kind of, you know, just a little one. But I don't know who they're with, and I don't want them to have to explain to the people that they're with, oh, yeah, this is my financial advisor guy. You know, like, I just – now, if they come and talk to me, it's great. Oh, you know, because then I'm
0: – You started it.
2: Yeah. You started it.
0: Yeah. But what we can do with those parties is that people – we can have 300 people there at the Tin Caps game, and they can go around and go and talk to each other. Hey, you know, we're new. What's it like? You know, what's going on? So they can get a good feeling of that. And so if we have an event, they can talk about it. But, you know, it's hard. This name dropping is just – it gets a little bit weary, so to speak. 447-1190, 1-800-333-1190. We got our buddy, says from Indiana, but I think he's from Florida. He says, pigs get fed and hogs get slaughtered. Yeah. Is that a hog or is that a pig? Doug. I know your name's not Doug. Come on, Doug. Is D-O-U-G or D-U-G-G or D-Dig-Dag-Doug? I mean, do you do all that, Doug? Yeah, that's right. Hogs do get slaughtered. So, if you got a bunch of hogs out there and there's a good rate of return on some of your portfolios, you know, why not go ahead and slaughter some of them? You know, nothing wrong with that. Go back and feed your pigs. But here's the reason why I bring that up is because not only it's a text message from a good friend of mine, but then why do you want to be more aggressive? Well, I'll tell you why. Like my mom and dad, they both had pensions and both had Social Security. Both of those things that they had made them just about as much money as when both of them were working without the expenses that they have. Of course, they paid off their house. They didn't have other expenses. So they didn't need, quote unquote, need to take any money from their retirement plans. So they could have been a little bit more aggressive because they didn't need to take the money. Well, by being aggressive since 1998, they've done very, very well, other than 2000 when the dot-com era burst and when everybody was saying, I want to get out, get out, get out. So it depends on the hog you're in. In other words, if you have an income from your pensions and Social Security that keeps you running and keeps you going, then you might want to be able to take a little bit more aggressive stance on your portfolio. But then you might not. So it is all depending upon the things that you say, all the anecdotes, the pigs get fed, the hogs get slaughtered. Well, yeah, that is true. But how many hogs do you want to have and how many pigs do you want to have? And then also how many chickens do you want to have? Because that's the other thing, chickens and eggs. It doesn't matter which came first, the chicken or the egg. Both are edible. Both have different things that you can take from them. They're valuable. So in your investment portfolio, look at your concentrated stock positions, look at your individual investments, look at your diversification, look at your income, and then try to find out how much of your portfolio you want it to grow and how much of it do you want as income and how much you want as safety. And then what you do is you just pull from each of those at different times. For example, if you have a stock that's up 300%, I mean, you might want to take out, you know, 100% of the profit that you have, or you might want to take 100% of the investment that you have and place it back into a portfolio where you have some safety. something that you can get at, folks. I don't want you to put into something with that profit that you've had that's flexibility. And Steve and I run in on this all the time, is that people will take $100,000 of their $300,000 profit and they'll place it into an account to where they can't get at it for 10 years without a surrender charge. That's a different type of product. So if you're taking risk with liquidity or with your portfolio, our advice is not to take it and put it in a place where you can't get at it. I mean, there's simple bonds. There's simple something that you can get at that's liquid. So you want to keep your things liquid. But then on money that you don't need, that you want to provide an income for you for 5 years from now, and we have one of our clients that does that, take the IRA money and put it in a portfolio where you've actually, you know, you participate in the stock market, but actually you have some protection on the downside with your profit. Then you've actually put money in your chicken account instead of your pig's or a hog's account.
2: But right. And with that, like during, I did a little study, market study piece that looking from the beginning of 2000 through the end of 2010, that 10-year stretch of the market, S&P 500, 100% S&P index,
0: yeah.
2: 0.4% annualized rate of return for that decade.
0: In the index.
2: On the 100% S&P index. If you went with a 60-40 S&P index, aggregate bond index, quarterly rebalanced, and you stayed there for the whole 10 years, it went from 0.4% a year to 3.4%. So the max drawdown on the 100% was negative 37%. 60-40, the max drawdown was negative 20. But then I did a third one, which was 20% stock or S&P, 80% aggregate bond index.
0: Yep.
2: During that 10-year period, average annualized return was 5.5%.
0: Yep.
2: Max drawdown, negative 3.
0: Negative 3.
2: So, but during that 10 years, six of those years were great years for the market. So if you were in 2080, 60% of those years, you
0: right.
2: were not happy.
0: No.
2: But you had a significantly higher rate of return at the end of 10 years than if you took more risk. And I think that's where, I think, as we've been talking today, making sure you're comfortable with your risk and everything that that risk entails, how much it can go down. But like you said, just because you may not be comfortable with the risk, don't make the mistake of, you know, going out and buying these products that some of the other people on radio and news and TV are talk about, guarantee your income and do this and that. You know, that comes at a cost that you don't necessarily have the ability to get out of it right away.
0: Right.
2: And if you go into the bunker, so to speak, to protect yourself, but then you don't give yourself the exit liquidity to then buy back in or rebalance into the market, you've lost opportunity in a different way. And that could be costly. How many times did we see, I joined you in 2009, just a month after the market bottomed during the financial collapse. And how many times did we see all the people that got scared during the financial collapse, bought those equity indexed annuities because they couldn't go down, they only could go up. And then now years later, they're stuck in them. They have these huge penalties to get out, and they're not making a very good rate of return. And if they would have just kept their accounts more liquid and gave themselves the flexibility to change direction, could have been doing way better off financially, but they got stuck in these investments. Some of them are still stuck in them to this day.
0: 20 years.
2: Yeah. So you're absolutely right. It's one thing to think about protection, but it's another about thinking, can I change my mind? Can I go into protection or go into a lower volatility for a short period of time and maintain the liquidity so that I can change directions when the time is right? And that is critically important. And not as many of those folks that you may be listening to have the ability to do that, the same as what we do for our clients.
0: Well, and you said it right there. I mean, some of these, Steve, I looked at one that somebody bought in 2010, 16 years ago. They still have a surrender charge on it because it's 20 years. And they were in an index, S&P 500. Well, they were in a varied index. They had 50% of it in S&P 500 index fund and 50% of it, or 20% of it in Dow Jones and 20% into the NASDAQ. And their rate of return since that period of time is less than 3%. Now, that's because a lot of the things they're not told to you is there are fees and costs inside of there that actually subtract from your portfolio by having those indexes and having that indexed portfolio to an insurance product. So when you're looking at all of these things, folks, you have to take a look at the numbers. And the person looked at me and said, well, you know, I haven't made that much money on this, and but it's been safe and this, that, and the other. And I said, they said, well, they didn't tell me it was going to do this. And I said, well, would you have bought it if they told you that the index had to go back to its original amount before you ever made money instead of you didn't lose, but it didn't reset? Well, no, I would have never done that. I'm kind of like, well, then you shouldn't have bought it because they told you that. Because we'll tell you that. In an index portfolio, these are things that have to happen. And these are the fees you're paying by doing that. And the important thing is that this is all about you. You need to be the right pig and the right hog to make sure that you're not doing the wrong things and eating the right food. So give us a call at the office at 260-436-8884 or 1-800-431-8884. 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I'll get right back to you as soon as I possibly can. Have a great Sunday and a fantastic week. This is Chris Moore wishing you the best of goodbyes for Money Talk.
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6: The world waiting on a possible deal. I'm Angelo Bavaro, Fox News. President Trump says a peace agreement with Iran could be signed as soon as today.
7: The president on Truth Social yesterday said, hopefully this process will all work out quickly, easily, and smoothly. If it doesn't, we have the ultimate alternative, hopefully never to be used again. The latest from the Iranians, however, is that it will not be signed this weekend. The spokesperson for the Iranian foreign minister told state media it could, though, happen in the coming days. According to a White House official, the terms include all of Iran's nuclear material is going to be destroyed and removed. The nuclear program is going to be dismantled. None of Iran's money will be released without full compliance. The Strait of Hormuz will be reopened again, and then there will be no Iranian funding of terrorist groups.
6: Fox's Aisha Hosni. Iranian leaders are disputing what's allegedly in that deal, claiming concessions about Iran's nuclear program are not part of it. The deal signing comes after the U.S. and Iran resume launching strikes across the Middle East last week. The New York Knicks are NBA champs after beating the San Antonio Spurs in Game 5 of the NBA Finals.
8: It's been more than half a century, but New York City is again the mecca of basketball.
9: Knicks fans, this is not a dream. Go ahead and cry. After 53 years, the Knicks are finally NBA champions once again.
8: On ABC, the moment the Knicks defeated the San Antonio Spurs 94-90 in Game 5 of the NBA Finals, a series that was much closer than 4-1. San Antonio had a double-digit lead in every game of the Finals, and Saturday was no different. Up 16 in the second quarter, 15 in the third, and 10 with under 8 minutes to play, but Jalen Brunson brought the Knicks back, scoring 15 of his 45 points in the fourth quarter, including the go-ahead basket with just over a minute left, taking home the MVP honors. Greg Thompson, Fox News.
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11: Welcome back, everybody, coast to coast, This Week in America. The turning of seasons is a miracle of Mother Nature. In many parts of the world, the onset of winter brings a frosty landscape, while the arrival of spring heralds the blooming of nature once again. Each season offers its own beauty and delight, but unfortunately, as we all know, each season also comes with its own discomforts. The blooms of spring and summer can spell misery for allergy sufferers. When it comes to dealing with respiratory irritations of allergies, everyone seems to have a bit of homespun advice, but do natural remedies really work? Our guest today, holistic health and lifestyle expert Susan Smith-Jones, PhD, has had decades of experience helping people say goodbye to allergies. She will talk to us about natural ways to treat and prevent allergies and get into specific herbs, spices, and superfoods that can all make a positive difference to support immunity and relieve symptoms like congestion, sneezing, and watery eyes. Dr. Susan travels the world as a frequent media show guest and healthy living consultant. She's the author of many books, including her latest, two celebrated companion books, Uplifted, and a hug in a mug, revitalized with fruits, veggies, juices, soups, spices, teas, and healthy living extras. Allergies be gone the natural way. We welcome back Susan Smith-Jones, PhD, to today's This Week in America. Dr. Susan, welcome back to the program.
16: Well, hello, Rick. I'm so glad to be back with you. And what a timely topic you selected, because allergies are such a major issue around America and the UK and many places of the world right now. And I want to give a lot of practical advice.
11: We are ready for it. I've got a ton of questions here. Allergy, something now that seems to have an impact on all of us, basically 12 months out of the year. Let's start off. We're going to focus on allergies during the conversation, but let's start with a question I have like every time I sneeze, and a lot of people do as well. Give us 8 ways to tell the difference between a cold and an allergy. So often it's like, okay, are these allergies I'm suffering, or is this a cold? How can we tell the difference?
16: Yes, I can't even tell you, Rick, how many people come to me for with just that question, because they're sick and sneezing and watery eyes, but they don't know if they have a cold. So these are 8 things I usually go through, and many think that they've caught a cold and they can't tell the difference. So I write about this a lot in A Hug and a Mug, and we'll go through 8 quick things, all right? So first is fever. A fever never accompanies allergy attacks. Colds often involve low-grade fevers with a body temperature of below 101 degrees, and this could run higher if the virus is aggressive. Cough. Common colds often involve some form of a cough. While you might not experience a cough during an allergy attack, sneezing. Frequent and multiple sneezes are typical. I see it a lot now on even newscasters. Just today, before we started this, on some local news shows and some national ones, people complain that we're the host saying, so sorry about my voice, I've got allergies right now. But frequent and multiple sneezes are typical of an allergy attack, especially if, it's a big one, if you're not feeling sick. Runny, stuffy nose. Nasal congestion is a common symptom for both allergy and cold sufferers. The results from increased blood flow to the mucous membranes of the nose and the sinus cavity. This is what results as the immune system responds to the condition at hand. Generally, allergic mucus is clear and watery, while if you have an infection, that's usually thick, colored mucus, and we're hoping that nobody's eating a meal right now. Next is headache. Congestion can often cause a feeling of pain or pressure within the sinuses. It's sometimes called a sinus headache, and this can occur in both allergies and colds.
11: Okay.
16: But remember this, if the headache is one-sided, that could indicate a more serious bacterial infection. 3 more to go. Itchy eyes, ears, and throat. Itching in these areas almost always suggests an allergic reaction. Sore throat. Both colds and allergies can result in sore throats. However, allergy patients often describe the pain as scratchier, while colds produce a more sharp, severe sore throat. Last one, 8, swollen glands. Swelling of those lymph nodes in the neck and under the chin are seldom a result of an allergic reaction, but frequently experienced with a common cold. So with all of these 8 insights here, you'll be better prepared to deal with your symptoms. However, as a precaution, you just might decide to start taking the antihistamine that you've stashed away in your medicine cabinet, and you want to listen carefully before you run to get that.
11: Yes, and we'll talk about that in depth on the program today. All of this information, we're talking about allergies be gone the natural way. Dr. Susan's website, SusanSmithJones.com, also in her book, A Hug and a Mug, Revitalized with Fruits, Veggies, Juices, Soup, Spices, Teas, and Healthy Living Extras. We'll mention that throughout the program. Just gave us 8 tips, 8 ways we can tell the difference between allergies and a cold. On my scorecard, I've got 5-3 allergies, so I was keeping track here to make sure. So we go through and you can sort of eliminate maybe one or the other and possibly not. And if not, we'll go through a lot of the different ways that you can discern the difference as we continue talking with Dr. Susan. Let's go back to your life. It's such a perfect example of how to take care of yourself, to listen to your elders, in the case of your grandmother. When you were young, you had allergies and your grandmother's natural remedies cleared them all up. Tell us a little bit about the experiences with her and with the allergies that you got cleared up.
16: Yes. Well, my grandmother always taught me when confronted with seasonal discomforts like allergies, the best course of action is to turn to the source of those turning seasons, Mother Nature. And in the herbal bounty of nature, as she taught me, you can always not only find ways to soothe the misery of the allergies, but also boost your immune system and help prevent these problems from developing in the first place. My grandmother, and we've talked about her a lot, her name was Fritzy.
11: Yes.
16: She taught me how to take care of my body from head to toe, from inside out, using only natural remedies. And I had terrible allergies as a teenager and in my early 20s. And I was bullied in school, and as a result of my dad dying in my teens, and then I ate everything in sight, and over that year of depression, I gained 50 pounds, and I got terrible acne and so much more, and was always sneezing and running nose. I got a nickname when I was bullied in high school of Sneezy. And it was very, very difficult. But as a result of my grandmother's wisdom and teachings, I was able to heal the allergies, and I've never had them since. And by the way, I've also worked with hundreds of people all over the world on how to get rid of allergies, which is why I'm so excited about this topic today. And I've had great success. When I had an allergy attack, Fritzy would encourage me to do, we'll get into all this in later in more detail, but to do nasal cleansing, drink some stinging nettle tea, take extra vitamin C, things I'll discuss with you. But in addition to soothing my symptoms with these herbal remedies, she'd also advise me to manage my stress better, sleep more, conserve my energy so that my immune system and all of its wisdom could marshal in the healing energy bring back a state of health and happiness. You know, she'd even advise me with my allergies, literally, to walk in the garden where she had a lot of flowers and look at the beauty and observe it and the miracles all around me, because she said that would rev up my immune system to optimal levels. And the higher the immune function, the more you don't have to deal with annoying allergies.
11: It's amazing. All that information she gave you years ago, decades ago, applies now. And our guest on the program is Susan Smith-Jones, PhD. We're talking about how to soothe, heal, and prevent annoying allergies, something we all have. Let's talk a little bit about the causes and symptoms of allergies, allergies specifically. We've come up with what causes a cold, what the differences may be. Now we're focusing on allergies. What exactly is an allergy?
16: Great question, because some people don't even know what that is. Allergies, unlike colds, are not infectious. They are not spread from one person to another, but rather they're caused by the reaction of our own immune systems to a foreign substance. And the single-minded mission of the immune system is to seek and kill invaders. And that's a function that helps protect us from bacteria and viruses, such as the ones that cause a cold. You and I, in fact, have had entire shows on the immune system before.
11: Yes.
16: But unfortunately, in the case of allergies, your immune system identifies your particular allergen as something harmful, like pollen, even though it isn't harmful at all. And after first exposure, the immune system produces antibodies that are always on alert for this allergen. So then when you're exposed to it again, these antibodies release the H word, histamine, and other substances that trigger allergic symptoms. Now, I'm not sure if you're aware of this, but in doing research for our show today, I discovered that allergies are becoming increasingly prevalent among Americans. And according to the CDC, and I guess for those people that live outside of the USA, that's Centers for Disease Control, an estimated 50 million Americans, one in five, suffer from allergies. So you're in good company, Rick. You know, and that's a figure that's, by the way, been on the rise since the 1980s across all age, sex, and racial groups. Allergy is the fifth leading chronic disease in the United States among all ages, and it's the third most common disease among children under 18 years old. So if you have allergies, you're not alone.
11: That's one in five, an amazing statistic. Our guest is Susan Smith-Jones, Ph.D. We're talking about allergies, how to cure them the natural way. What are some of the common allergies?
16: So, you know, though, like, for example, on a personal note, I'm very allergic, and I try to avoid them all the time, to wasp or yellow jacket stings, you know?
11: Yes.
16: And though allergies can be caused by a variety of stimuli, like from some people to food, to myself, it's an insect bite, to medications, the most common are, and you probably know this, indoor-outdoor allergies, including those seasonal perennial allergies and hay fever. It's called allergic rhinitis. And by the way, the letters ITIS,

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2: Welcome back to This Week in America, talking about allergies. Be gone the natural way, how to soothe, heal, and prevent annoying allergies with Dr. Susan Smith-Jones. We're talking a lot of this information today on our website. In fact, all of this and more on our website, SusanSmithJones.com. You'll also find them in her newest book, A Hug in a Mug, revitalized with fruits, veggies, juices, soups, spices, teas, and healthy living extras. Dr. Susan, are there any risk factors that increase the likelihood of us developing allergies that we should avoid? Are there risk factors that we need to take into account?
9: Well, interesting you ask that. There are certain risk

0: factors that can increase the probability of developing allergies. Those with a family history of allergies are more likely to develop them. Age plays a role in that children are more likely to develop an allergy than are adults, although you can become allergic to something at any age. I know some seniors that for the first time now are allergic to things they weren't allergic to ever before. Also, if you have one allergic condition, it's more likely that you'll develop an allergy to something else. But this is fascinating to me, and I resonate with this. It's unknown precisely why the incidence of allergies has steadily been increasing in the population as a whole. Some have pointed, and I like this, to what is known as the hygiene hypothesis. And that is that the idea that our increasingly industrialized and sanitized society in which we live now, we've become exposed to fewer illnesses in childhood. Fewer families live on farms where children interact with livestock. We prioritize clean, germ-free homes. Family sizes are smaller, so children are less vulnerable to the illnesses of multiple siblings. And as a result, Rick, of these factors, some experts maintain that our immune systems are underdeveloped and overreact when exposed to allergens such as grass pollen, house dust mites, and cat hair. And some research has even lent credence to this theory. You know, for example, children raised on farms with livestock, let's say you have some sheep and goats and you have a horse you ride every day, have one-third fewer allergies than those who are not raised on farms.
1: Interesting.
0: Yeah.
1: That is a fascinating, and when you think about it, it does make sense, and it's just something, but you really don't think about it. And now with that information, we will put that into our knowledge bank, and it's interesting how that all works. A fascinating conversation today. Time is going by so quickly, and again, all of this on Dr. Susan's website, in her book, A Hug and a Mug, that we'll talk about as we go through the conversation. Let's go over the two main conventional treatments for allergies. What are those, and talk about those? I say conventional. This is over-the-counter in most cases. In some cases, sometimes that has to be prescribed, I guess. Talk about the two common ones.
0: Right. Well, they are antihistamines and corticosteroids. And this is sort of like allergy 101. The symptoms of allergies are brought on, like I mentioned a moment ago, by inflammatory chemicals called histamines. Everyone who has an allergy knows about histamines. Drugs known as antihistamines compete with histamine for histamine receptor sites and thereby will prevent the histamine from causing allergic reactions. And they can be quite effective for reducing sneezing, itching, or runny nose, watery eyes, and congestion. However, and this is so important, they aren't without side effects.
1: Yes.
0: And oral antihistamines like pills and liquids can cause a dry mouth and drowsiness. And since they can slow your reaction time, they should not be taken when you're driving or doing other potentially dangerous activities. Antihistamine nasal sprays have an array of potential side effects from burning and nosebleed to dizziness and fatigue. As eye drops, antihistamines can lead to stinging and burning and redness in the eyes. And by the way, the risk of eye inflammation increases if you're wearing contact lenses. And the second conventional treatment everyone would know about if they have an allergy is called corticosteroids. And these are anti-inflammatory substances that can block severe allergic reactions. Most require a prescription from your doctor. Oral corticosteroids, like pills and liquids, are usually prescribed for only short periods of time. because, and a lot of people don't know this, they increase the risk of long-term side effects, including cataracts, osteoporosis,
1: wow,
0: muscle weakness, and delayed growth in children. Do the doctors always tell you this? Corticosteroids as eye drops can also be risky in the long run because they can cause blurred vision and increase the likelihood of eye infections, glaucoma, and cataracts. And by the way, while nasal cortical sprays don't carry as high a long-term risk, they can lead to an unpleasant smell or taste or nasal irritation or nosebleeds in the short term. So the takeaway about these conventional treatments is that medications can only go so far in treating allergies. Conventional treatments for allergies have varying degrees of effectiveness, and oftentimes are no more effective than placebos.
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3: How do you react to a warning light on the dashboard of your car? Do you get anxious? Do images of you stranded on the interstate in a downpour with no cell service start to flash through your mind? Do you get the sinking feeling that all of a sudden you're driving a 2,000-pound ticking time bomb? Or do you assume that it's probably not a big deal? It'll clear out on its own eventually. I suppose it's part of the providence of God that if you have two people sharing a car, usually you balance each other out on this question. One of you wants the check engine light fixed yesterday. The other would be content to cover it with a smiley face sticker. But together, sooner or later, you'll get it to a car mechanic who can tell you what you actually need. The blessing and the curse of the car warning light is that sometimes it steers you away from potential danger. Other times, however, it's a false indication. Because there's a glitch in the system. Or maybe you didn't tighten down your gas cap, which is a common cause for the check engine light, but doesn't tell you anything about the functionality of your engine. Or maybe the light came on because the humidity or temperature outside changed, and it has nothing to do with the car at all. There are thousands of possible causes for a car warning light, and sometimes you need a qualified mechanic to help you sort it all out. But maybe I avoid the mechanic because I'm afraid of what it'll cost me. Or maybe I'm too preoccupied or proud to admit that I need help. Or maybe in a few decades, car warning lights will be irrelevant for most of us. Maybe all cars will be self-driving and somebody else can worry about fixing them. Self-driving car companies tell us that their robo-taxis are already safer than human-driven cars. One company reports that their data has shown a 90% decrease in serious injury or worse crashes for its cars compared to the average human driver. But also, passengers have shared videos of themselves trapped inside robo-taxis that are stuck driving in circles or lost in parking garages or frozen by some false indication. The same companies that tell us their self-driving cars are safer have to continually roll out new software updates because robo-taxis illegally passed stopped school buses or witlessly drove through flooded streets. In Austin, a self-driving car blocked an ambulance responding to an emergency. In San Francisco, a cat was killed by a driverless vehicle. In California, a child was struck. The child survived with only minor injuries. When the self-driving car detected the child darting out from behind a double-parked SUV, it braked hard, reduced its speed from 17 miles an hour to 6, perhaps much quicker than an average distracted human driver would have, possibly saving the child's life. Whether or not you're sold on autonomous vehicles, the conversation here reminds us that when it comes to driving, there are bigger issues than check engine lights. Issues like who owns the vehicle and who is responsible for it, who tells it where to go and how to get there. I bring all this up, not because I want to talk with you about cars. I bring it up because I want to talk with you about anxiety, which, like a flashing check engine light, alerts you that something needs attention under the hood, but also, there are bigger issues in the background. Anxiety is like a warning light for your soul. But we have indications that our culture may be suffering from an epidemic of chronic anxiety, a warning system that's out of control. Consider the 2024 book by psychologist Jonathan Haidt titled The Anxious Generation: How the Great Rewiring of Childhood is Causing an Epidemic of Mental Illness, which cites studies that show how rates of anxiety for people under 30 have been steadily climbing for the last 15 years. Since the introduction of the smartphone, anxiety has been climbing like a steady slog up Mount Doom. But it's not just young people. Even among people close to this program, the Lutheran Hour, who tend to be on the older side, of all the booklets that we offer, booklets about God and Jesus and differences in Christian denominations and views on the afterlife, of all the booklets that we offer, the most popular, the most requested and downloaded are two. One titled Journey Through Depression and the other Journey Through Anxiety. If you are someone who struggles with depression or anxiety, you're not alone. And if you're not currently struggling in this way, someone close to you probably is. That's why we're talking about it. Next week, we'll talk about depression. This week, we're talking about the journey through anxiety. Mental health professionals define anxiety in relation to fear. Fear is an unsettling emotion in response to a present threat, whether real or perceived. Fear is present tense, but anxiety is future oriented. It's a response to a potential threat. The threatening thing hasn't happened yet, but it could happen. So anxiety is like a warning light. The light tells you that it's possible something bad will happen in the future, so you should see what you can do about it now. Or it's also possible that the light is a false indication, and the system needs to be reset, and the codes cleared out, and the light turned off. But probably not covered with a smiley face sticker. Yeah, don't do that. So what does the Bible have to say about anxiety? In the Bible, the word anxiety, sometimes translated as worry, also has the more neutral meaning of care or concern. For example, in one place, the Bible uses this word to describe how a loving husband and a wife are concerned for each other, recognizing that a married man is anxious to please his wife and that a married woman is anxious to please her husband. 1 Corinthians chapter 7, verses 33 and 34. Being anxious here doesn't mean something bad. It just means that you care, that you're concerned. So if the check engine light is making your wife nervous, take it to the mechanic already. Show her you care. Preaching to myself here. We feel concerned for the future because God created us with an internal warning system. We were made by God wonderfully and fearfully, the Bible says, which means that unlike non-human creatures, we have this God-given capacity to care about the future. So in the right context, some anxiety can be good when it functions as cautious concern. It's a biological, God-given response that helps keep you and others safe. As the Bible says, the prudent person sees danger and hides himself, but the simple go on and suffer for it. Proverbs 22, verse 3. In other words, check your tires before you drive. The blessing and curse of these warning lights for the soul is that sometimes they steer us toward appropriate caution, but other times they malfunction. If you've ever struggled with anxiety, as I have, you know what this is like. You don't know what the future holds, but you assume the worst. Your mind spins, your heart races, your palms sweat, you feel a pit in your stomach, you can't sleep at night. No matter what you do, the warning lights won't go off. And you can't tell the difference between real danger and false alarms. You're driving in circles, lost. And someone somewhere needs to send over a software update. You don't need the Bible to tell you that this is not a good way to live. Any wise soul mechanic will tell you the same. And maybe a well-trained mechanic could help you sort some things out in your soul. The study of soul mechanics is traditionally called psychology. Psychology means study of the soul. Psychologists and other trained mental health professionals are like soul mechanics. Some are more reliable than others, but in general, they have studied the human psyche and they have fixes that can help us run more smoothly. Psychology is focused on the inner workings of individual vehicles and how these vehicles can share the road together without crashing into each other. But psychology, as a discipline, does not help us with those bigger concerns like who owns the vehicle? Who tells it where to go? Those aren't questions of soul mechanics. Those are questions about the destination. And once you start talking with someone about the destination, about life's value and meaning and purpose, you have left the discipline of psychology and entered into the territory of theology. The word psychology means talk about the human soul. The word theology means talk about the destination. Theology is traditionally defined as God talk, but we can put it in these terms too. Theology is talk about where you're headed, where you set your sights, what you seek. Martin Luther, the German theologian after whom this program is named, said it like this: a God is that to which we look for all good, that to which your heart clings and entrusts itself. What you seek first, that is your God. For example, it's common to hear this advice: just follow your heart, or you have to find yourself, or this above all, to thine own self be true. If someone shares that advice with you, realize that you have left the topic of soul maintenance and entered into the field of theology, because they're telling you to make yourself better. into your God. Sadly, this is what some mental health professionals advise. They practice as misguided theologians. But to be fair, some of us theologians practice as amateur soul mechanics. For both, it's better that we stay in our own lanes, which is why, as a theologian, I am not going to give you much practical advice on how to manage your anxiety. But I am going to talk to you about God, and I will keep calling you away from that little God we call the self. That poor, miserable, misguided creature trying to be a self-driving vehicle who keeps getting lost in parking garages. In several places, the Bible calls to us, don't be anxious. Some hear this as just another religious condemnation, or maybe a bit of self-help advice. But the Bible is not a book of soul mechanics. It's not trying to fix your soul in isolation as an autonomous vehicle. The Bible is always talking theology, the relationship between the soul and her creator. The Bible is an account of the journey that we have all begun with our creator. We all have the same creator, which means that we all have the same origination. But while there is only one possible origin, there are two possible destinations. Either we return to our creator or we try to replace our creator. And the second option will never work. Because only our creator knows us. Only our creator can fulfill us. Only God can bring us home. Yourself can't fulfill you any more than a robo-taxi can function without an internet connection. But human beings aren't cars. We're living, breathing, relational, responsible beings. We were made to relate to our creator. And God doesn't try to control us like automated vehicles. God talks with us like a loving father relates to his children. And when we turn away from him, he sends us signs to turn us back, warnings to get our attention. When Jesus of Nazareth appeared on the scene, he offered both signs and warnings. For those who trusted Jesus and followed him, his words had a recalibrating effect. He helped people sort out which threats were real and which were false. Listen to this portion of Jesus' teaching, reported by an early follower of his named Matthew. In Matthew chapter 6, Jesus said, I say to you, do not be anxious about your life, what you will eat or drink, nor about your body, what you will wear. Life and the body are more than food and clothing, aren't they? Look at the birds of the air. They don't plant or harvest or gather into barns, and yet your Father in heaven feeds them. And you are worth much more than birds, aren't you? And which of you, by being anxious, can add a single step to the journey of his life? And why are you anxious about clothing? Consider the lilies of the field, how they grow. They neither toil nor spin thread. Yet I tell you, not even Solomon in all his glory was clothed like one of these. Now if God so clothes the grass of the field, which is here today and tomorrow is thrown into the oven, how much more will he not clothe you, O you of little faith? And so do not be anxious, saying, what shall we eat? What shall we drink? What shall we wear? Because the nations seek after all these things, and your Father in heaven knows that you need all these things. But seek first the kingdom, the rule and reign of God and his righteousness, and all these things will be added to you. So do not be anxious about tomorrow, because tomorrow will be anxious for itself. Each day has enough trouble of its own. Matthew chapter 6. Jesus assumes that in this life, we will have anxiety, both the healthy, cautious care kind and the unhealthy, worrisome variety. Jesus knows that for a long time now, we've been trying to drive ourselves on corrupted software, speeding toward a dead end that will destroy us. Our God-given warning systems have been decalibrated. But even functioning well, the warning lights won't tell you where to go. They may help or hinder you on the way, but they won't tell you which destination to seek. They won't tell you how to get there, and they cannot tell you who owns the car. That information has to come from elsewhere. Jesus, he is more than your soul mechanic. He said things that only the owner has the right to say. He did things that only the creator can do. He gave himself as the beginning and the end, your origin and destination. He's the king come to recalibrate the world. Because somewhere along the way, humanity took a wrong turn. We got headed in the wrong direction, away from God and into ourselves. And Jesus is God's sign. Turn back to me, he says. But when he came, people just like us, people got so upset, so scandalized that a first century donkey driving Jewish day laborer would have the audacity to tell us how to drive our high-performance autonomous selves that we had him killed, crucified. 3 days later, though, God, his Father, raised him from the dead because Jesus is more than a sign. He's your only way home. Sometime back in the mid-1980s, before there were standardized warning lights on dashboards, my family was caravanning cross-country with another family somewhere out west in the mountains. We were riding along a gravel road, and without warning, both vehicles, each at the same time, blew out a tire. And we were stranded on the roadside in the middle of nowhere for an hour or more. And I am sure that it was stressful for the parents. But for us kids, it was just an opportunity to get out and stretch our legs and look around and climb around and play in the creek, to have one more adventure on our way back home. When Jesus calls you not to be anxious, it's not a demand to fix yourself. It's an invitation to rest like a child and let God, your Father, deal with whatever comes tomorrow. You're not a self-driving vehicle, but you are part of God's fleet. And sometimes you are called on to be the driver and the problem solver to help get God's children home again. In that context, some anxiety can be good when it helps you care. But anxiety will not be doing its God-given job until it leads you to take it all to the Lord in prayer, to cast all your anxieties on him because he cares for you, because you're worth it to him, more valuable than birds or cars, worth dying for, and even better than a mechanic. Your Father knows exactly what you need. In the name of Jesus, amen.
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5: Great to be here.
3: So I briefly mentioned in this message that this is the beginning of a three-part series following this theme of journey through. So we got journey through anxiety, journey through depression, journey through ambition. And these messages are meant to cross-pollinate sort of with other ministry resources that Lutheran Hour Ministries does and offers. So would you just tell us a little bit about those resources?
5: Yeah, sure. So we have a Project Connect booklet ministry. And so each of these messages are also in booklet form. We actually have four. So Journey Through Anxiety, Journey Through Depression. We have a Journey Through Addiction and Journey Through Ambition, or what we call the Rat Race. Okay. We also have LHM Learn courses. So these are online courses that have similar content, but they're in the form of an online course. And so you can access them digitally on your phone or on your computer, those kinds of things. And then we also have something called a Nurturing Your Faith study. This is a study that's both printed in the Lutheran Layman and it's online as well, with a video component and study questions, those kinds of things.
3: So how might someone use these booklets as a ministry or outreach resource?
5: We have a lot of churches who use Project Connect booklets in their ministry in different ways. A lot of them have displays at their churches in the lobby, and they have multiple booklets on there, and people can take the booklets for free and just see that they're booklets, not just for these four topics, of course. We've got dozens and dozens of topics that churches can order. And so that's one way. It's just a free resource for people to grab. Another way is for churches to use them at outreach events, at a festival or something like that. They would be at a booth and they might hand these out as free resources to help people. Another way is for churches to use them as visitor gifts. And so they might use the booklet, Who is Jesus? Or Why Did Jesus Have to Die? Very basic Christian understanding. Or Why Do I Have to Go to Church? Topics that someone who hasn't been to church in a while or who is new to church might benefit from. And they can get a little understanding of what the church believes is important. Another way is individuals can use them just as a resource to give friends who maybe either they don't know Jesus or they're going through a particular season in their life. You know, we have booklets on breast cancer and, again, these mental health issues, that kind of thing.
3: Lots of ways to go deeper with these mental health kinds of topics.
5: Yeah.
3: And it's all available there at LHM.org.
5: Exactly.
3: Thanks for joining us, Chris.
5: Thanks.

0: Now Dr. Ziegler invites you to join him in praying the Lord's Prayer.
1: Jesus, remember us in your kingdom and teach us to pray. Our Father, who art in heaven, hallowed be thy name. Thy kingdom come, thy will be done, on earth as it is in heaven. Give us this day our daily bread, and forgive us our trespasses, as we forgive those who trespass against us. And lead us not into temptation, but deliver us from evil. For thine is the kingdom, and the power, and the glory, forever and ever. Amen. The Lord bless you and keep you. The Lord make his face shine upon you and be gracious to you. The Lord look upon you with his favor and give you peace. Amen.
0: 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I'm Mark Eicher. This has been a presentation of Lutheran Hour Ministries.

0: 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WOWO, WFWI, WMEE, HD2, Fort Wayne. 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
1: Still waiting and watching. I'm Paul Stevens, Fox News. A deal to end the war between the U.S. and Iran could be signed as soon as today, according to President Trump.
2: The terms of the deal, according to a White House official who tells me, it's going to include that Iran's nuclear material has to be destroyed and removed. The nuclear program has to be dismantled. None of Iran's money is going to be released without full compliance. And the Strait of Hormuz is going to be reopened immediately, and there will be no Iranian funding to terrorist groups anymore. The latest from the Iranians, however, is that it won't be signed this weekend. A spokesperson for the Iranian foreign minister told state media that it could happen in the coming days, though. But there are multiple reports out there that the Qatari mediators arrived in Tehran to smooth over the final details of this, try to get across the finish line.
1: That's Fox's Aisha Hosni. Now, an Iranian official also disputing what's allegedly in that deal, claiming, for example, concessions about Iran's nuclear program are not part of that deal. President Trump set to meet with Middle East leaders next week as he goes to France for the annual G7 forum, where Iran will be a big topic. The president is expected to head to Evian, the town on Lake Geneva, known for, yes, those spring water mineral waters. The group of seven gathering. It includes Canada, France, Germany, Italy, Japan, the U.S., and the United Kingdom. Mr. Trump is expected to land Monday afternoon, local time, hold a bilateral meeting with French President Emmanuel Macron before a leadership dinner. And this also in for the Middle East. The Israeli military saying it launched strikes today on Beirut, targeting Hezbollah infrastructure, despite ongoing efforts to negotiate an end to the U.S.-Iran war and the surrounding violence in other areas. 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
3: Mostly cloudy skies with chances of rain showers through the middle part of the day. Then this afternoon will become partly sunny. High temperatures stay cool with a high of around 70. Clear and cool tonight. We drop all the way down to 50 for the overnight low Monday morning. And then Monday through the day, mostly sunny. High temperatures at 73.
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6: If you want to impact your kids, make them play sport. Make them do some kind of performance, whether it's theater, whether it's band, an instrument, whether it's chess. Like, make them compete. Again, that's the problem.
7: Yeah.
6: So if you just think it, but then you're saying, I can't, then you're taking one step forward and one step back. So what you want to do is at least take two steps forward.
7: Yeah.
6: Right? Instead of saying, not me, you got to shut that down and saying, not me yet, but I'm taking steps. 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Welcome back to the Five Star Life Show. I am your host, Coach Seth, and I'm joined in studio with my incredible co-host, Coach Mia.
7: Oh, thank you, Seth.
6: You're welcome. 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We're on a absolute mission to truly changing the way students live their lives, right? Mm-hmm. Challenging the way they think, the way they act, the way they lead, while equipping them with the academic, the social, the athletic, and the employability skills that they need to thrive and live a five-star life. And we have a lot of ways we do that. You can learn more on our website. We have so many different programs. This show, it's a little bit of a mix. We highlight different programs we are impacting kids through, and we also bring guests on to just share a little bit about how they connect with five-star. And then we break down really what we're teaching to kids, because there's so many parents out there that are looking for solutions and resources on how to help their kids through this adolescent phase. And so we are a great resource there as well. So go to 5starlife.org to learn more. But we're going to have a fun show.
7: What are we going to talk about?
6: You know, we're going to talk about a hodgepodge of things.
7: Okay.
6: We're in studio right now starting a brand new theme. And for brand new listeners, you're like, what do you mean a theme? So we work with tens of thousands of kids on a weekly basis. And in every one of our program areas, whether it's Five Star Life basketball, whether it's our juvenile justice, our diversion program, working with kids that are on probation, or whether it's our school-based programs, we have a core curriculum that really serves as the foundation of what we teach. And really what we're focused on is, you know, all change starts in our operating system, our mindset. And so that curriculum just helps kids create a healthy foundation of their identity and start to latch on to, like, do I have a vision or purpose? Where am I going? So it hits a lot of things. And so we're in studio recording lessons that take those kids on a journey. And then we'll unpack we're going to highlight a couple of programs.
7: And this is for the upcoming school season.
6: The upcoming school year.
7: Even though we just finished.
6: But, you know, the other thing I should highlight is we have this Five Star Life parent app. And it is a great resource. So if you're listening to some concepts and hear that you're like, man, I wish my son or daughter knew this, or I wish my grandson or nephew or niece knew this, you should reach out to us. Or you can go to the Apple Store or the Google Play Store, and you can see the Five Star Life app there. You can download it. We have all these master classes and all kinds of courses that are so simple. I'm talking about for middle school and high school kids, we're talking like 7-minute lessons that they can watch. And then there's like reflection sheets that go along with it. It's a process that takes maybe 20 to 30 minutes. What we're challenging families to think about, Mia, is what if families began to just have one intentional conversation every week? I think every parent wants to have intentional conversation. Every parent, like, we all want to be great parents. But when you think back, like, how intentional am I with teaching the values and the concepts that I believe in? Not reactively, but proactively. Now, reactively is fine because it's real-time teaching. There's huge, that's huge. But I'm talking about proactive learning, where you're laying down some family values and passing along your legacy. I think that's where this tool is really powerful.
7: And we walk you through that too. We walk you through how to come up with those values. I mean, I think everybody knows your values in your heart, but do you have them written down? Do you and your spouse agree on these values? You know, and are you teaching the rest of your children and your, you know, even extended family, like, what are those?
6: And I think that's why schools, detention centers, why so many people partner with us, is because it just lays out these universal principles that everybody believes in. We all know them, but do we teach them? Mm-hmm. And do we break them down in a way that kids can wrap their minds around and then take ownership for themselves? Instead of, that's just what my dad says, that's just what my mom says, or my grandma. They've got to make them their own. And the process we take students through helps them understand, like, oh, this is for me, when they see it work for them.
7: And as a family, when they're doing this, we also have a challenge step in there. So you're encouraging these parents to have do the lesson, basically, and have the conversation, and then challenge.
6: Yeah, then there's a challenge step, which is like the practical application. And a part of the show, we will walk you through a lesson and what that might look like. Mm-hmm. So it'll be fun.
7: Love it.
6: It's interesting because I was just last night, we have a, for our regular listeners, you know about the LIFT program. It's an acronym that stands for Leadership Infusion for Families and Teens. And we're about 4 years in, working with kids that are on probation. They got into some trouble with the law. Now they're in a six-week program with Five Star, the Five Star program. And it's not just for kids. It's for the parents. They're mandated to attend as well. And, you know, it's so interesting. We're in the fifth week of the six-week program last night. And the previous week, we'd talked about this whole 6 weeks. It was a whole series talking about teaching them how to thrive through adversity. Now, think about the situation these families and these kids find themselves in. There's adversity, right? They're there. They're in the program because of some adversity, like sure. Some bad decision-making, usually negative influences, not good judgment, but they come to the program and we get to dig a little bit deeper and look at how they got there. And it's so fun to watch parents come in, like irritated that they have to be there, and to watch them week by week start to buy into what we're teaching and what the program does. And then this is what the app does too. The power of that Lift program is providing margin space where every week they have to take a time out and just look in the mirror, right, and reflect. Mm-hmm. Where am I, and where do I want to go, and what's the discrepancy between where I am and where I want to go? We're so busy, Mia, that we often don't really stop and think about that. We're so busy, mm-hmm. and just that space, it creates a lot of clarity. Now, some people are thinking, I don't want to do that. Like, we avoid that space because, and we fill it with chaos because we're comfortable with it.
7: Sure, and it's uncomfortable as well.
6: Yeah, it's uncomfortable to face the music.
7: Mm-hmm.
6: But that's only because of what we're going to talk about next.
7: Okay.
6: So how do you start to rise? Where does... Like this is our theme for the next school year, rise, which ultimately I'll give you our five-star definition of what it means to rise. Like it means to move upward, to improve, to experience positive change. Now, who doesn't want to sign up for that? Who doesn't want to move up in your finances, in your health, in your relationship with your kids, with your family, with your work coworkers? Who doesn't want to rise and make positive change? We all want that.
7: Mm-hmm.
6: So the question is, where do we begin? And ultimately, it begins in your mind. Your mind is the catalyst for that. Now, in this lesson, I tell kids a story, and it's when I'm a freshman in high school, and I'm sitting courtside. I'm watching the JV team or the freshman team play, and we're sitting there, and I know, and I'm thinking about the game on a play, and the other team has a point guard. That was a point guard who was really quick. Everybody knew it. And I was sitting there thinking about the game, and I was doing what I did before every game. I was worrying about everything that could go wrong.
7: Mm.
6: And I'm thinking, he's going to blow by me. He's going to embarrass me. What if I'm not good enough? What if? And I'm sitting there just, again, nobody knows what's going on in my mind, but everybody's just watching the game. I'm in my head. And I get so anxious that I finally turn to a teammate and I'm like, hey, I have a question. Do you think, who's quicker? You think the other guard's quicker than me? He looked at me with this funny look and it's like, Seth, is anybody quicker than you? And he encouraged me, but not only did he encourage me, it was like a wake-up call. I was like, hold on. So he's not thinking what I'm thinking. He's thinking, I got this. But I'm sitting here worried that I'm going to embarrass myself. There is something wrong with my pregame process. And I noticed that even though I had trained and prepared and I had confidence in the work I'd done, all I did pregame was think about everything that could go wrong to the point, Mia, that I wasn't even excited to play.
7: You know what, though, when you say pregame, there's so many pregames. If you have to go to dinner with, you know, clients or even go to school, go to work, you have a pregame playing in your mind.
6: Well, you think about how much our life is pregame. You think about what our pregame ritual is, and it dawned on me, like, I have worked so hard to get good, but I'm living in misery because of my thoughts. And I think there's so many people, they're living in misery because of their thoughts. Because mm-hmm. for the most part, we live in pregame. And then in the game, I'm feeling that same pressure, so I'm not enjoying it to the fullest, even though I thought I loved the game.
7: Right.
6: So it was a wake-up call.
7: Why do you think that most people, because, I mean, I have to admit this, until we started to teach this, like, I really didn't think about my thoughts. They were just thoughts. I didn't think I could control them. I didn't, you know?
6: Yeah, and the reason why is because we think, you know, as many as high, they say as many as 70,000 thoughts a day, right? So as few as 6,000, as many as 70,000. So a lot of thoughts every day. But here's the reality of how incredibly powerful our brains are. Once we know how to do something repetitively, so once, like tying your shoe, so anybody that has like a 4-year-old or 5-year-old, like they're teaching their kids how to tie their shoes, right? And the kid is really focused on how to do that, and their brain is working overtime. But by the time they're like 7 or 8, they're good once they have it, because the brain, once you learn something, it is so brilliant that it says, I don't need to consciously put energy and put this on the dashboard of my brain. I can drop this down to my subconscious, below consciousness. I can run a program for this. So our brain creates programs to conserve energy. So like you think about how you get dressed or how you drive to work, mm-hmm. like you don't think about those things because our brains are made to really start to be efficient. And so they run programs.
7: So is worry, like the pregame worry, is that a program?
6: It's a program. We've programmed ourselves. Mm. That's why you're not aware of your thoughts. You're not aware of the dull roar of negativity and of fear and anxiety. You just know you don't feel great. Mm-hmm. You know you're not enjoying life. You know you're just a little bit miserable because of the automatic negative thoughts that we've trained ourselves for. So it's such a powerful concept. We're going to take a quick break here in a second, and we'll come back with more in the second segment on this topic, and it's going to be fun. And we're going to teach everybody how you can start to create a new thought pattern, and it's not as difficult as people think. Okay, for everybody listening, at the break, I want to encourage you to, but if this is helpful to you, please do us a favor. Would you just take a moment to hit the subscribe button? We'll be right back after this.
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6: Welcome back to the 5-Star Life Show. I'm your host, Coach Seth, and I'm joined in studio with my co-host, Coach Mia. And we're having a fun conversation about this whole idea of how to rise and move upward and make progress and really begin to live a 5-star life. And we're talking about where that begins, and it starts in your mind. And in the last segment, we were starting to break down this idea. I told that story about in you know, as a freshman, I realized that the game I loved, I stopped loving, and I was really living in misery in the pregame process, and then the game wasn't as good because I was so anxious. And so when we're anxious, you think about how we show up and we step into the arena when we're anxious or when we're afraid. We don't show up well. We're not enjoying life. And it's such a simple thing to think about, but you know, the question we should ask ourselves is, how often am I truly fully alive and engaged and at my best, showing up at my best?
7: Gosh, I mean, that it's a hard question. You said this is a fun segment. I don't know if some people think this is fun, because sometimes I don't. But it's good work, but you've got to, it also, you know, our minds are lazy. They want to go back to the comfort, and you and we are challenging people to not live in that comfortable place.
6: Yeah. So people are like, well, how do I change this? If I have these automatic thoughts and if it's down in my subconscious, I do it automatically, because a lot of people, they have a lot of shame or a lot of frustration. Like, what's wrong with me? There's nothing wrong with you. It's just, it's truly biology, mm-hmm. right? It's the way your brain is designed to be efficient. And so if we trained ourselves to be in this process, we can untrain it. We can train new neural pathways. And think about it this way. Think about if you have a field of tall grass and you choose

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2: And you've trained it in a way that it now knows this is how we do. So it just is automatic. So when you change, and you start knocking down a new path, knock down a great new tall grass, your brain is like, whoa, this is not what we do.
3: Well, here's the question, though. So how... what does that look like? Because I'm thinking, like, some of the things that I'm trying to work on, they are not like, oh, I get to work on them, you know, 2 minutes later. It could be a day. It could be an hour. I mean, so how does that help the brain? Does it hurt the brain if you don't do it repetitively quickly?
2: Well, I think for me, again, going back to, I didn't understand as a freshman in high school the neuroscience behind it. But what I did is the wake-up call, the awareness, and hopefully right now people are having some awareness because you're taking a minute, you have a little bit of margin, and some thoughts are coming. You're like, man, I feel that anxiety. I have a pregame plan before I cook dinner or before I meet with my family or before I go to work or before we're in a meeting. Like, our brands are brilliant. Your recall is incredible. You're coming up with ideas right now. So I'm sitting there in the bleachers and I'm realizing my pregame ritual is bad. What if I replaced this negativity with the truth that my teammate showed me, like, I'm quick? And I started to just really kind of go off that and like, okay, I am more prepared than the other guard. I've practiced, I've trained, I'm prepared. I just started to think through what I had and what I needed to do. And what immediately started to change is I started to get excited, like, I'm quick. I'm ready. I'm prepared. And I started to be intentional about my pregame routine. And so I literally, for the next game, I just started that way. I'm like, I'm not going back to that anxiety. I'm going to love this game again. And I'm going to be prepared to play. I'm not going dark. So once you have the awareness, it's not that hard when you're triggered, because our brains are brilliant. Your brain will remind you, like, hey, we create a little path over it. Do you want to take it or not? Now in that choice, take it.
3: Goes back to choice. Okay.
2: And there, the problem with the choice, the difficulty in the choice is the pathway that's laid down. You'll have this wide path that's easy, that there's already emotion oozing out of that path for you. The fear, the anxiety, you're already feeling it. Mm-hmm. But that little signal of that little path you created, it's faint, but there's a signal saying, hold on, there's a better way. It's like, oh, there is. I'm going to take it. That's the choice, and that's really powerful. So this idea that it's really hard, it's partially true, but it's not that hard, because it's just a matter of saying, okay, I'm leaning into that path. I'm going to take it right now, and I'm choosing to ignore this one. And you might linger. You might be laying down this hard path while feeling the effects of the path a little bit. So it's not... every illustration breaks down at some point.
3: Sure, but it's a win, and I guess you have to take that win that, you know what, I did decide to go down that narrow path, and maybe I didn't, you know, conquer it, but I started to.
2: And the scientific term for it is neuroplasticity.
3: Okay.
2: Your brain can change. Now, here's the crazy thing about this. It does not take your brain very long to lay down that path, and guess what happens? Just like a path in the wilderness, if that grass doesn't get walked on for a day or 2 days or a week, how fast does that path disappear? Really quick, right? Mm-hmm. That grass shoots up. It starts to be overgrown really quick. That path goes away, it withers away, and it dies. That's why it literally in your brain, that neural pathway,

0: literally just weakens and disappears. Pretty powerful.
1: That is powerful. It's crazy, too, when you think. So why do they call it neuroplasticity?
0: Because your brain, it can morph. It's like Play-Doh. There's a plastic. I guess when you heat it up, plastic, right?
1: Yeah.
0: You can form it into anything you want it to be. It could be a mic stand. It could be a bottle cap. It could be anything you want it to be. That's the same power that you have, your mind has over your brain.
1: Love that.
0: And the thing about the mind, like your mind is where the power is. Your brain, it's a functional computer, an efficiency machine. And most people think that they are their brain, that their mind and their brain are the same thing, which it comes back to really bad science. Now, science, because of all the technology we have, we can see that the myth of the last 30, 50, 60 years that the brain is fixed and it's really about your genetics. It's set, locked in. There's nothing you can do. That's been totally debunked. We have all the evidence in the world that you have a mind that controls the brain. So things like addiction, things like horrible habits, I'm just angry, I'm just depressed. It's like, well, those may be true emotions, those may be true habits, but you can change and you can create new neural pathways that changes your human experience. That's means the power is in your court.
1: So how do we break this down for kids? That's a lot.
0: It is a lot, but here is what we start to do. It's all about focus. So we break this down really simply. So for me, it was again shifting away from I'm going to focus on the fearful thoughts, the anxious thoughts. Or am I going to focus on what I want, the positive outcome I want? So when you think about families, so many parents, we talk about this a lot in the show, but you parent from one of two places. You can parent from a place of fear about the worst possible scenario that could happen to your kids or to your marriage or to your work environment. And you can live out of fear or you can live out of love. And so the simplicity of this neural pathway process is I'm going to start choosing to lay down a path where I'm operating out of love or out of the desires I have, or out of the dreams I have. And so I'm going to start thinking about those desires and then choosing those thoughts, choosing those emotions and rejecting. Now, some people are like, well, that's ridiculous. I can't ignore facts. I'm not talking about facts, but me sitting courtside thinking about is the guard quicker or what am I going to mistake? Those aren't facts. Those are feelings and thoughts that are random that I'm pulling into my consciousness, choosing to dwell on them and then thinking that they're true. They're not true. They haven't happened yet.
1: Mm-hmm.
0: They're just thoughts. And so much of our parenting in our thoughts about our kids, about our finances, about our health, they're just thoughts. They're not facts. And I think separating the two and saying, okay, what am I going to focus on? What am I going to move toward? I can control that, right? I can start to control what I'm going to focus on.
1: Can others help you, change your focus or what role do they play? Like as a parent, can I help my child? Let's say they're talking like, I'm so scared for tonight. You know, I'm afraid I'm going to mess up in the game.
0: Yeah, well, and there's the I'm a failure. I can't do this, or I'm just depressed, or I'm just this, or I'm that. And I always say, like, you know what? You can face reality, but what comes out of your mouth is really important for you as a parent and with your kids. Like, I just can't keep myself. I just can't focus. I just can't focus in school, or I just can't be disciplined. I just can't take responsibility. And I think there's a magic word that's really powerful. And you can start modeling this for your kids. When you're struggling to say, man, I just can't yet. And the truth is, maybe you're not functioning the way you want to, but when you say yet, it keeps the door open for you to say, okay, I'm going to work on this. And then let's start to take it to the next level and say, I'm learning how to control my anger. I'm learning to be more disciplined. And you get your tongue to follow the pathway that you know you want your mind to think about.
1: Mm-hmm.
0: That's one of the most powerful things that parents can teach their kids. Now, sometimes people think, well, that's just ridiculous. That's just like hocus pocus. Not according to neuroscience. It's really powerful when you get your mind and your tongue on the same page.
1: I find, though, when you're helping your child, it helps you. You know what? I'm changing my thought pattern by helping them change their thought pattern.
0: Mm-hmm. Yeah, super powerful. Yeah. So this is a great concept. We're going to take a break right there and come back with more after this. Again, at the break, if you haven't done this yet and you've been listening for some time, do us a favor. Especially if you're listening by radio. We have a lot of people that listen on air live, and we're so thankful. But would you go to social media or to one of our YouTube pages or Your Home TV and just hit the subscribe button? It will go right to your email so you don't miss an episode. We'll be right back after this.
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3: Mostly cloudy skies with chances of rain showers through the middle part of the day. Then this afternoon will become partly sunny. High temperatures stay cool with a high of around 70. Clear and cool tonight. We drop all the way down to 50 for the overnight low Monday morning. And then Monday through the day, mostly sunny. High temperatures at 73.
0: 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I'm your host, Coach Seth, and joined in studio with my co-host, Coach Mia. And we're having a great show.
1: Mm-hmm.
0: I just want to ask parents, educators, grandparents, anybody that knows kids, if this has been helpful, I really want to encourage you to get involved with 5-Star Life in some way. And if you're listening to this show and you're like, you know, I love the content. I believe in the program. 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So reach out to us at 5starlife.org if you want to be a part of that and have your business connected with the show. It's a great idea. So go to 5starlife.org, reach out to us, hit the contact us button, and we'd love to partner with you in this. So, Mia, we have so many great things happening from our 5-Star Life basketball program, which I know for many parents, they're in the middle of summer programs, baseball, soccer, basketball. Like, our summer basketball programs are in full swing. I was just in Indy last weekend with our 5-Star Life basketball teams, and fun to watch our coaches just challenging kids. Like, sports, they are so powerful. You know, if you want to impact your kids, make them play sport, make them do some kind of performance, whether it's theater, whether it's band, an instrument, whether it's chess, like, make them compete. And I know there's people listening that totally buy into that. Matter of fact, I know so many of our sponsors, corporate sponsors, they intentionally look for athletes and high-level athletes because they're just super resilient.
1: Mm-hmm.
0: They can think quick. They're used to pressure. They don't melt down under pressure. It's like you kind of learn to thrive and you kind of get excited. You get a little adrenaline about that, those pressure situations and winning. And also, we live in such a snowflake culture. I'm just going to say it, Mia. We have a snowflake culture where the world has gone soft. And we've got kids and families where kids are blocking, they're unfriending, they're dropping out of families. We got parents doing the same thing to their kids because of political or spiritual beliefs, because they're so sensitive and they can't handle tough conversations, or because they've been so indoctrinated by one side or the other that they can't just be a human being and let people have different opinions without demonizing them. Mm-hmm. Like, our culture is so messed up because we're so soft. We can't disagree. And I'm telling you, in sports, you have competition. You have some clashes. Like, it's so fun to watch. Like, I love watching our kids compete, and I love watching kids choke and be held accountable, or get lazy and be held accountable by their coach or by their teammates. And I love watching those kids work through that. Like, holy cow, my teammates are ticked at me. They're disappointed in me. Like, and you watch them, like, thinking. You watch how they feel, like, horrible, and they come back the next game, and they play better. That's so powerful. It's an ecosystem that teaches everything that we just taught about how the brain works.
1: Sure, but, I mean, you're talking about our teams, five-star teams, because I've seen some youth travel teams that don't have those same beliefs.
0: We played a game last Saturday where we were playing a team that, in the basketball world, you have different types of teams, like you said, and I'm laughing kind of nervously, because my heart goes out to the kids that don't have a great coach. They just roll the ball out, and they don't have the discipline. They're not being taught how to play the game in a structured environment, and so we beat teams that are maybe quicker, more athletic, more talented sometimes, because we just teach the right way. There's a structure, and there's accountability, and there's a focus on energy and attitude, all those things that help kids be resilient. Otherwise, you're right. The other team we played, they started cussing at each other, melting down, getting technical fouls. Like, they just killed themselves, and their coach was a part of the problem. Just like, it was almost like his ego was on the line, and so he's yelling at them. The kids are yelling at them. Like, literally, there's a moment where all of a sudden, like, there's a play that happened, and this kid starts walking past me to the other bench, and he's, like, swearing at somebody over there. I'm just watching him. Like, is he talking to a teammate? Like, well, he's going off. And I watch him. He goes all the bench, and I'm like, oh, my goodness. He's talking to his coach.
1: Oh, my.
0: He's swearing, cussing his coach out. And the coach is just sitting there, and I'm just like, what is going on? I could not believe it. But that's exactly the difference between our process and our system and what you see out there sometimes.
1: Yeah, because we actually have meetings with the parents, and they sign a contract that they're going to, you know, basically behave and represent Five Star in an honorable way. But all of our, I think the core of, though, is wrapped in our curriculum, because we do walk our athletes through the same program that we walk through, the kids walk through at school.
0: And we are selective. We have an interview process, a vetting process, to make sure we have people that get that and want to operate that way for coaches. Mm-hmm. So those coaches go through training. And then, yeah, we take everybody through our curriculum. And, yeah, parents do sign a contract just saying that this is how we're going to conduct ourselves, right? Which means that sometimes parents get to hold us accountable. Mm-hmm. That mutual accountability is super important. When everybody knows what the objective is and how we're gonna behave, there's accountability.
1: There's also with that is that open door that parents are allowed to come have the conversations, but we're allowed to go to the parent and have the conversation. And not all organizations are that way. It's like, no. You know, I'm the coach. I got it handled. I don't need to, you know, digest this with you, but you do.
0: It's so important. And it's such a basic part of our values and our culture. And that is, we want to make sure, like, we want to get better. And if you can't listen to a parent's suggestion or thought or their perspective, why wouldn't you want more perspectives rather than less? And so you take the now we do tell parents, like, we tell them the 24-hour rule. If they're really hot, we'd say, if you know that you're hot, take 24 hours and make sure it's worth it. Mm-hmm. Don't bring a negative energy right after a game. Give yourself time to calm down. And we tell the coaches the same thing. Like, don't go at this. Give yourself some time to make sure if it's still worth addressing. It's a simple thing that I think it's saved a lot of conflict.
1: Yeah.
0: But back to this whole process and concept. You know, we're teaching in this next year, the theme is to rise, right? which, you know, rising can mean a lot of things, but we're framing it, you know, to move upward, to improve, and to experience positive change. We want kids to move forward. We want parents to move forward. And everything we do is designed to help them do that. And just in the previous segment we talked about, it all starts with your brain.
1: Mm-hmm.
0: Your brain can change. And because your brain can change, that means your future can change. You don't have to stay where you are. We're not stuck. Sometimes, again, we talk about those automatic negative thoughts, the subconscious thoughts. We feel like I'm just always going to be stuck here. I'll never get over there. And we give up and we become hopeless and helpless. And what we're teaching kids is you don't have to stay stuck, but you have to change the neural pathway in your brain to start moving towards a better way, right?
1: Talk about our brains or your brain and basketball. I obviously never played basketball, but, you know, in the moment, I mean, you have to think. And when you're in a sport, in a fast-paced sport, I guess any sport, you have to think.
0: Mm-hmm.
1: Are you thinking, is your brain thinking ahead, or is your brain, like, how does that work with what we teach?
0: Well, with basketball, it's what we, the way we design our practices is everything that happens in that 2-hour practice is designed to give them the skills they need to get out there and play. Basketball is like art, right? Football, you get on the field and you go over, like, you have a play, a set of plays, and you have time to line up, you call a play, and it's by the inch. Everything is, it's a game of inches, right? And you know where everybody's going, how they're going to block, how they're going to run, where they're going to pass it. Basketball is fluid. It's like art. So you're teaching skills and concepts, and it's fluid, though. So you're teaching these concepts and these skills, and what we teach, what I teach my players is, when you catch the ball, you need to be before, as the ball is coming, you have to process, where's the defender, where's the next open person, and what is my next move? So before you catch, I teach my guys, you have a split second to make a decision. So our brands are capable of that.
1: Mm-hmm.
0: Again, most coaches and programs aren't teaching that concept, but you have a split second to make a decision. That's how you get really good at basketball. You watch teams that don't teach that. They catch it, and it takes them 2 or 3 seconds. They hold the ball. Then they think about what they're going to do. The defense settles. All the gaps, all the opportunities are gone. Then they have to restart when they pass it. That makes basketball really hard.
1: Mm-hmm.
0: You watch the NBA Finals right now, and I'm telling you, those guys have it. It's a millisecond. Before they catch, that's why you see literally they catch the ball and boom, the ball is passed 2 or 3 times in a second half because they're the highest level, right? They know exactly what they're going to do a second before they get it. As the ball is coming, they know what their next move is. That's what we're trying to teach them at a little slower pace in our program.
1: Wow. That's why I never played basketball. There's no way I could have done it.
0: Well, and that's why, like, basketball is such a powerful sport to learn, because your decision-making skills and the pressure, the processing. Soccer is very similar to that as well. Like, it's fluid. It's art. There's concepts, but you can call a play and have a set, but it's never going to be ever the same ever in a game. It's going to play out differently.
1: That'd be great for business skills.
0: Yeah.
1: Running a business.
0: Yeah, because it's adaptation. Right. I'm going to make a decision when I catch the ball, and literally as I'm catching it, I know what I'm going to do. But then the defender jumps one way. Now I've got to pivot really quick. Within a millisecond, I got to say, OK, if I stay the same way, I'm going to get a charge. I'm going to turn the ball over. So I'm now pivoting. So it's constantly making adaptations. That's why I love the game basketball, because it's so much like life.
1: So are you constantly creating new pathways in your brain?
0: Well, what you're doing is you're creating a mind that is really used to many open ideas and choosing quickly which one's the best one.
1: Okay.
0: So basketball players are learning how to make decisions. So there's a lot of basketball players that are pretty decisive, right? I think point guards are super decisive. Quarterbacks are super decisive because they're having to process the most. They have to call the players out. They have to know every position, right? So mm-hmm. their brains are working even on overload. So it's why you see a lot of leaders, a lot of quarterbacks, a lot of point guards, a lot of those people become leaders.
1: So I was in an interview and someone brought up Bant, and they said that this guy was played a sport and he was in the band. And he said, you don't understand the similarities to both. That it truly is a team and you have to work as a team. And then you think about it. You know what? They do some intricate, I don't know what you call them, performances with the marching and playing the instrument.
0: Their brains, again, marching band, incredible on your brain. The instrument, the listening, the marching. Okay, we'll come back with more right after this.
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0: 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I'm Coach Seth here with my co-host, Coach Mia, and we're having a fun conversation. And again, if you just tuned in, I want to remind you that you can listen to this show anywhere podcasts are streamed. Really want to encourage you, if you just caught this on radio, safely, even if you're driving, like safely, make a note of where you can access this. If it's Spotify, if it's Apple Music, anywhere that podcasts are streamed, you can check out this show. And I want to encourage you, it's like, if you enjoyed this, listen to it weekly because it's actually consistently good. That's what people tell us. That's what they say. So I'm just, listen, I'm not trying to be arrogant. I'm just saying that's what we get a lot. So do us a favor. If you like it, subscribe to the show, like it, or share it with a friend, a family, a coworker. And it's like a donation to our organization. Remember, we're a nonprofit organization on a mission to transform students' lives by challenging the way they think, which has been the topic of this show, and the way they act, the way they lead. So wrapping this show up, we're in studio. We just did a lesson. We talked about, in the first lesson, the power of the brain, that your brain can change. And so all change starts in the brain. And until you pause and give yourself some margin, sometimes you don't think about some of the automatic negative thoughts and some of the things that are in our subconscious, like before the game when I had these pregame anxious moments. That was affecting how I played. By the way, that was a catalyst and a turning point in my basketball career because my pregame routine changed, and that actually was transformational for my life. Mm-hmm. Like, you know, the power statements I do, it all started there. It started with just, I didn't do power statements then. I was thinking about it. And power statement, for those who are not familiar with those, probably 20 years ago, I started just creating statements that I wrote down, and I would just repeat them every day. That was a proactive way for me to think about who I am, who I'm becoming, and where I'm going, and to say those things out loud. There's so much science that backs this idea that when you think it's powerful, but when you say it and when you start to feel it, that's where it gets deeper. And that's where you, like, instead of just like walking across the grass and forming a pathway, it's like taking a bush hog and mowing it down. Mm-hmm. When you think it, speak it, and you can get your emotions tied around that idea, it's like, boom, you're laying down path way faster.
1: And I want to encourage people to try this, because every time you say you can, you know, change your brain, train your brain, I think of all the people that are like, not me.
0: Yeah. And that's the problem.
1: Yeah.
0: So if you just think it, but then you're saying I can't, then you're taking one step forward and one step back. So what you want to do is at least take two steps forward.
1: Yeah.
0: Right? Instead of saying, not me, you got to shut that down and saying, not me yet, but I'm taking steps. But I'm taking steps. And you will start to get momentum if you can, one, pay attention to it. The other part I want to introduce in this last segment is your brain is important, but your nervous system is even more important, because your brain, it reacts, but your nervous system is instantaneous. So again, the feeling of anxiety that I was experiencing courtside, that was my nervous system just automatically feeling. And it creates this cycle. If the power of the nervous system, I want to think people to think about this like a ladder. And we've talked on the show before about the polyvagal theory and the polyvagal ladder, which really just, it's a great illustration for how our nervous system works. And at the top of this ladder, it's, we label it safe and connected. It's where we feel safe, we feel confident, we feel connected. And because we feel safe and confident and connected, unlike the way I felt courtside, we can listen, we can learn, we can think clearly, and we can see really clearly. But what happens is we don't stay at the top of the ladder. Our nervous system often lives in what we call fight or flight. And when we're in fight or flight, fight is, think about, this is where we get angry.
1: Mm-hmm.
0: This is where we argue. This is where we're negative. This is where we're anxious.
1: How can I stop you? How do we, who takes us down the ladder?
0: You know what?
1: Or what does, I guess.
0: It's incredible. All kinds of things can take us down the ladder. There's so many things that can kind of trigger us. It can be people.
1: Okay.
0: It can be moments. And part of it is if some of us live there. We live in fight or flight. Some of us, we rarely live up here where we feel safe, connected, and excited, mm-hmm. and at peace. So many people listening, like, when is the last time I felt peace? When is the last time I felt safe and connected? Most people don't live there.
1: No, I know. I was one of those people.
0: And so anything can trigger us, or we just perpetually live there. So here's an example I used in the video lesson that we taught. When I was 17, I got asked to speak because I was good at basketball. I got asked to speak at youth camps and clinics to a group of young kids. And I showed up there prepared. I knew exactly what I wanted to say. It was brief. And before I stood up to speak, something happened. I walked up there, and as I was walking up there, my heart began to race. my body started to tighten up. My chest constricted and my mind went blank and I froze. I couldn't remember what I wanted to say. So the bits and pieces of what I wanted to say somehow went out there. I wrapped it up as quick as I could. And then I walked away like embarrassed and feel like a total loser. Like what the heck? Like I just choked. Like in basketball, I used to be in a clutch player and I was like, I just choked.
1: Yeah.
0: What is wrong with me? I can't do this. I can't speak to people in public. And I didn't realize this. I had some people around me that encouraged me and said, listen, Seth, what you just experienced, you're not a failure. You're not a loser. You're learning. This is a learning experience. And they encouraged me to get back in there. But I didn't realize this, but there was some neuroscience. There's something happening biologically in my body. It was my nervous system. There was something that I just felt pressure. I was afraid. I think just the moment and the fact that I'd never done it before. I had no neural pathway for it. And it was just, what if I choke? And I did. And so mm-hmm. that triggered me and I just shut down. Now, if I would have quit and not gone back to it, guess what? I would still to this day believe that I can't talk to groups. I can't speak in public. And that's where most people get hung up.
1: Mm-hmm.
0: They try something, they fail, I can't deal with conflict well. I just lose my temper. Or I can't speak in front of people. Or I can't this, I can't that. Or I just can't make money. I can't think for myself. I can't speak up in groups. I can't handle myself. All those things that come up, truly, it's just a lie. The truth is, we haven't learned yet. And if we start to understand that it's our nervous system that's being triggered, so again, our brain is one thing,
1: mm-hmm.
0: But our nervous system, what our body is doing, if I would have known about the polyvagal theory and that, okay, when I was asked to do it, I was kind of excited about the opportunity and felt honored. But the closer I got to it, I dropped down into fight, flight, or freeze. And fight means like I'm gonna go, you know, just go at it.
1: Yeah.
0: But I froze. And so if I were to recognize that, okay, I am freezing, I could have taken a breath, because I've had this happen since now, since I've known about this. I've been up in front of people where I all of a sudden the fear hits me. And literally, because I know this process, I can say, ooh, there's some fear here. I want to run off the stage, or I'm freezing right now. My mind's starting to shut down, go blank. I literally just take a breath. Nobody really knows what's going on. Right. There's no one pausing. And that pause brings me back up the ladder to clarity. My thoughts even out. I know where I want to go. I get clear and I move on. Like, I've had that happen where I absolutely knock it out of the park in front of a group of people or in front of an auditorium with hundreds or thousands of people. I've had that happen. It's the craziest thing, because you know. So like, what we're teaching kids is, if you can start to identify where you are on the ladder, research says, science says, if you can name it, you can tame it.
1: So with your child, if you have a child who's, I'll say, high strung, just, you know, a lot of emotions. So if you can help them name it, like, what would you say? Like,
0: I'm anxious.
1: Okay.
0: I'm afraid.
1: Or do you ask them, like, what are you feeling?
0: Yeah.
1: Okay.
0: For sure.
1: Like, what's going on?
0: Yes. And here's where, as parents, we get it wrong. I have got it wrong so many times. But this is why our 5-Star Parent app, this is why this show is such a lifeline. Because the worst thing we can do as parents is let our kids' triggers and their nervous system that's dysregulated dysregulate us. So what happens when our kids melt down, get in fear, have performance issues on the field, on the court, at home, in class, they get in trouble? What do? We let them dysregulate us, and now we're afraid as well. And we respond out of fear. Regulated parents, solid parents that take a breath and make sure, I'm going to the top of the ladder. I'm going to get clear.
1: Mm-hmm.
0: I'm going to make sure I can listen. I'm going to make sure I'm at a good place, and I can parent out of love here. Well, when you're in that space, you can say, okay, tell me what you're feeling. Instead of jumping to how they underperformed, what's wrong, right?
1: Yeah.
0: Instead of shaming their performance and what they're feeling and what they're doing, which is what we normally go to, you take a breath, and then it helps them take a breath. Hold on. Take a breath. What are you feeling right now? I don't know. Okay, hold on. Take a breath. Just take a moment. Give them a moment. Don't put your hands on them. Don't just say, hold on. Or if you put your hands on them, just a calm hand on their shoulder. Mm-hmm. Hold on. And it will bring them down in a moment. It will take seconds for them to, and then help them with their breathing. Hey, take a deep breath. In through your nose, out through your mouth. This is one of the most powerful things that parents can teach their kids. And in that moment, kids feel empowered and they feel heard. Now you've helped them come up. Now guess what? They're listening to you. And you're helping them think through at a higher level. Let's identify, what are you feeling right now? I'm afraid. I'm nervous. I'm anxious. I'm angry. Okay. What are you angry about? What are you afraid about? Why are you nervous? Because this, this, and this. See, instead of operating out of fear and shaming them into better performance, you're giving them the power and the tools to start to identify where they're at, and then walking them back up the ladder so they can start to problem solve, which is one of the most powerful human traits we can have.
1: And I think that's so powerful. And it's not the... it's not the, oh, baby, you know, I'm so sorry. Mm-hmm. But it's like, no, you're teaching them.
0: Yeah.
1: Yeah.
0: All right. More to come next week. Go to 5-Star Life to learn more. Thanks for tuning in. Thanks for tuning in. And thanks for letting me challenge the way you think, act, and lead. Now, go live your 5-Star Life.
2: 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Whoa, whoa.
5: disputing claims on a peace deal. I'm Angelo Bavaro, Fox News. Iranian officials are downplaying President Trump's claim that a peace agreement will be signed today.
6: The president announced yesterday on Truth Social that there will be a signing between Iran and the U.S. on this memorandum of understanding, a peace agreement. We're told it will happen electronically. Neither side is meeting in person to do this. The latest from the Iranians, however, is that it will not be signed this weekend. The spokesperson for the Iranian foreign minister told state media it could happen in the coming days, though. As this gets closer to the finish line, the IDF says Israel struck Hezbollah targets in Beirut in response to Hezbollah's fire towards Israeli territory.
5: Fox's Aisha Hasni. Now, that fighting between Israel and Hezbollah has threatened the fragile ceasefire earlier this month. That deal comes after the U.S. and Iran resumed launching strikes across the Middle East last week. That peace deal between the U.S. and Iran could be under threat as Israel continues to launch strikes into Lebanon.
7: The Israelis launched a number of strikes against a Hezbollah commander there in response to drone attacks that were launched over the border this weekend. Iran now says this will not go unanswered. And remember, just last weekend, they fired 30 ballistic missiles into Israel after the IDF launched similar strikes. Now, a diplomat involved in the talks told Fox News the strikes today in Beirut are creating issues with finalizing the deal. They went on to accuse Israel of sabotaging this agreement. The Israelis are pushing back, saying that their civilians are under threat in the northern part of their country, and these will not go unanswered, these attacks over the border.
5: Fox's Trey Yingst. Israel has ignored repeated calls from President Trump to stop launching strikes. 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
10: 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I'm Laura Smith, and for the next half hour, we'll be diving into the science-backed strategies, mindset shifts, and simple habits that successful people use to feel incredible every single day. Welcoming now, Dr. Keith Abloh, America's psychiatrist, and nutritional biochemist, Dr. Catherine Munoz. And now, Feel Amazing Daily.
11: As you know, Catherine, I've become not obsessed, but transfixed with this idea that Noah's Ark, it turns out, didn't have a steering wheel. It didn't have a way that Noah could steer the ship, implying, I think, that he had to have faith that the journey that was going to unfold for him was meant to be, that God, some people would say the universe, I would say God, intended for him to take the journey and that things would be okay, but no steering wheel. And I wrote a little bit about this on my Substack and it caught your eye. So now it's the topic for our show.
12: Yeah, I love your Substack, by the way. It's so good.
11: Thank you.
12: I don't know how you come up with all these great ideas, but they are awesome. And yeah, when I read that, I thought, wait a minute, renew that? It's sort of the oldest story. Everybody knows the story of Noah's Ark, probably, you know, even if you're not Jewish or Christian. But yet, I never knew it didn't have a steering wheel. And it doesn't have a rudder, right? Because it doesn't have a steering wheel. Yeah, and obviously back then there were no navigational systems. What you wrote was that it really just had to flow.
11: And after all, he's building this for years. This is a massive project. It's more like a barge than a sailboat. It's enormous. And all the while, he has to notice, well, wait a second, how do I steer it? So I would say that Noah had accepted, I'm casting myself into the universe, I'm going to accept fate. And fate is not going to land me on the rocks. We're not going to turn into a million splinters here. In fact, I'll be delivered. Now,
13: people could take a lesson from that, because we're all very much about control, a lot of us. And to the extent that you can sometimes say, I'm going to put it in the hands of God or the universe, things will unfold as they are supposed to, that can be very anti-anxiety and anti-stress. If you believe there's a bit of more of an order to things than might appear to be the case. And after all, here's a biblical story that dramatizes that in, you know, incredibly powerful terms.
12: Yeah, incredibly powerful. And I guess the other thing that I thought about in reading this is, not only was there no steering wheel, so he had no way to control, as you're saying, but everybody was making fun of it. You know, nobody believed him. He's like, oh, he's gone nuts. Why would God tell him to build this ark? But yet he had belief and faith that in the end, was all going to work out. And you said this thing was big. I think it was bigger than the size of a football field and four stories high. So, I mean, it was...
13: That's
12: like
13: pretty.
12: Yeah. I mean, things rock when they're that tall. You know, winds come, waves come. And yet he had the faith to endure and not to, I guess, freak out in modern day terms. So how was that?
13: Lots of lessons there. First of all, faith doesn't mean you don't have to do the work. Like, there's an instruction manual for how to build a word of God again, how to build this ark. It has to be done. It's a lot of work. It's years of work. You can't cut corners. Now, these are all lessons for life. So just having faith doesn't mean that you don't do any. If you're going to start a company, if you're going to get married, if you're going to buy a home or build a home, it wouldn't do to say, well, I'm just going to sit here and see what happens. Like, you are going to do the work. And yet, it's worth acknowledging, look, there's an element of faith in all of this. And so many people were called crazy. Isn't it crazy to say, I'm going to try to spend my whole life with one person? But yeah, it's a little nuts. Yeah, and yet we all attend marriage ceremonies, most of us, and we wish people well. It's uncharted territory. It really is. You may think you know what it's going to be like. You don't. And you're going to go through storms. And we hope that you land well. Hope is a wonderful thing. Faith is even better. But you still have to do the work. When you start a business, it's on faith to some extent. You can't know. And many people were called crazy. They're called crazy sometimes when they stick with it. And they keep trying when other people would say, what are you doing? You're wasting your time. And sometimes I think it is best to take your hands off the wheel and notice, huh, that's an interesting person I just met. Or that's a wonderful opportunity. I didn't generate it by putting a lot of ink on a piece of paper or typing into an AI system, but it's come to me. It must have been dialed in from the beginning. I didn't need to hold on to the wheel with both hands.
12: Bob, your knuckles turning white. So, you know, there's like, we don't just grip it. When you're trying to gain control, you're holding on and your whole body tenses up, right? And so.
13: Interesting.
12: I know what to do that. But what? I think you said that in your article, would that we worship prediction. Is that in your subset?
13: We do. I mean, think about the way that we elevate, for instance, prediction markets now, right? So there are huge businesses like Poly Market or Polymath or whatever it's called, I forget, where people are predicting everything now. They're betting on it. Why are they doing that? Well, they want to do that partly because they want to feel good about being able to predict the future. But it's also just like for Nostradamus or others, we're really fascinated by this notion that maybe we could tell about events before they unfold. And we pay less homage to the idea, well, what if we just said, no matter what comes, we're committed to our goals and we'll summon the requisite determination and courage to meet any challenge. To me, that's a more beautiful story than being able to say, well, I bet on whether this person would attend a soccer event, and I knew I was right. I had a gut feeling. All right, well, you can have all the gut feelings you want, and sometimes they're very good. Like, I think I'll start this business, or I think I'm in love, whatever it might be. But really, there's still an element of faith. I had a really good friend. He's still around. We're just not in touch as much. But he was a stunt pilot. And I said, well, hey, what's the hardest part of that? And he said, honestly, it's knowing when to let go of the controls. He said, if you try to hold on to the controls when the plane is about to roll, you will crash. You have to let the plane do what it's going to do. If you try to interfere with it once you've set the plane in motion, forget it. You're going to hit the ground. And that's the hardest thing, he said. I think that that's one reason why there's no steering wheel on the Ark. Yeah. Because, in fact, Noah had to let go of control. And what was riding on it, not just, am I going to make this business work? It was like, is life on the planet going to continue? And yet there's no steering wheel. Amazing.
12: That's amazing. You talk about a plane and it brought a memory to mind when Kent and I were flying, what we do fly. And sometimes he would hand the steering wheel over to me for a few minutes during the flight. And so I could learn to maneuver the plane, you know, as best as possible in an emergency. So the first time I did this, literally, I was like moving the steering wheel back and forth. Like, he goes, no, no, no, you just barely touch it with your fingers, just barely hold on and make very small movements. Because if you make a large movement, the plane is going to tilt one way and it's going to go the other. And so, you know, in our own lives, when we do this, when we're hanging on so tight, we're not going in a straight line. We're not following the correct path. We're getting off course. We're turning to the right. We're turning to the left. We're kind of flipping. So, you know, I think that's such a great analogy that we can't, you know, predict what and control everything that's in the future. You kind of have to work with it with a little bit of kid gloves while at the same time maybe taking responsibility for your actions along the way. Does that make any sense to you as a life coach and a psychologist of more than 25 years?
13: It definitely does. I mean, it's this delicate balance between having faith and being able to sit back and say, I wonder what's going to happen next, because that is not easy. People want to grab the wheel, especially when under stress. We feel like maybe we should turn around. Maybe we should swing the ship 90 degrees or 180 degrees instead of saying, well, wait a second, maybe there's a reason why we're floating in this direction. Maybe I don't have to worry as much as I am worried right now. So there's an anti-stress element of having hope and faith and not believing that you have to steer through every curve. It's also like if you watch somebody racing a motorcycle around a track where their knee is almost touching the ground, they have practiced a lot, right? But I'm certain that any one of those folks racing a motorcycle around a curve at 120 miles an hour would say, at that moment, the bike is in control, forces of gravity are in control. You are going for the ride. So I think balancing, listen, preparation matters. Be prepared. If you're starting a business, you're going to enter marriage, or you're going to have a child, or you're going to get a dog. Be prepared. But don't let it be less of an adventure because you think you should be able to write every page a page ahead of time. Life is going to unfold. And some of the greatest joys will come from times when you can't be in control and don't seek to be in control.
12: Yeah, that's so true. There's something, and I'm sure you know about this, called the intolerance of uncertainty, which is, I guess, when people can't tell themselves, I don't know, because it's so stressful and unbearable to be able to say that, to be able to think, I don't know what's going to happen next, and I have to try and control this. Do you think that in this digital age that we're living in now, that is even more prominent than it used to be?
13: Totally is. And there's no question. We think we can crunch the numbers on anything. We think that AI will give us certainty when certainty isn't the point. Some things are miraculous because they can't be defined. That's the point. But basically what we're telling people is this. The Ark had no steering wheel. Noah's Ark. Why? Because God was in control. The universe was in control. And that was part of the miracle of that act of faith on Noah's part, building the Ark without a steering wheel. We're talking about a purely non-scientific principle, faith. How did we get talking about this? I wrote a Substack article on my Substack, hint, hint, hint. Please go on and subscribe, about Noah's Ark. And the fact that I didn't know, someone shared with me recently, the fact that Noah's Ark had no steering wheel, no steering mechanism. He built it on faith, built it with the idea that it would get where it needed to go. But he didn't skip any steps. It was hard to build. It took years. He had to do it meticulously. He had to be prepared. And yet, he didn't allow his commitment to being prepared to make him say, I'm not doing this without a steering wheel. He was prepared, though it had no steering wheel. By the way, none of us really has a grip on the steering wheel in life because life, as we know, is very unpredictable. And the real question is, are you going to be able to meet with, whether it's a storm or it's brilliantly sunny skies, a peaceful night or a tumultuous night, will you have what it takes to get through it?
12: We all go through trying times, you know, whether it's a loved one passing away, even a dog. We had a dog recently pass away. Or if it's just work situations, executives who are trying to control everything within their organization. So there's always going to be this higher level of stress that they, I believe, I've seen it in my own life, and I've seen it in the life of former coworkers who are still in the industry I was in. And they're like, this is, the stress level is so high, and it's because their managers are trying to control everything, and their managers are stressed out, so they become stressed out. And it's hard for us to learn to not have to have control over every little thing in our life and become hyper-vigilant about it, right? Like, we can't rest. We can't think about, let it happen, you know, just let it roll. But maybe we can't think about that anymore because we want to be able to control everything.
13: And that's an illusion. I've talked to enough people over the course of my career in psychiatry and coaching to know that really what matters, the things you have control over, are how you're going to react to those things you don't have control over, right? So we all, as you've alluded to, we all lose things in life. Circumstances change. People were building businesses and COVID happened. Okay, so the question's at that point, how are you going to respond to this unpredictable event that has thrown everything into chaos? Waves are battering the Ark. How are you going to respond? Are you going to jump overboard? Are you going to scream and panic? Or are you going to settle yourself down and everyone else down and say, we're going to get through this? You want to be the latter.
12: Yeah, and you have to be prepared for that, right? Noah was prepared. He had everything he needed on the Ark. But he had prepared before, like you say, it does take work. You can't think, I'm just going to lose control and I'm just going to hang out like, you know, a sloth on a tree. You have to be prepared for what's coming ahead to the best that you can without taking too much control at the same time and having faith that it's all going to work out in the end.
13: Part of being prepared, you're absolutely right. Part of being prepared is knowing yourself. So what can you do? It's very important that people in these times when people are being emptied out into AI and emptied out into Facebook and the soul is under assault, it really is, by artificial intelligence and technology of various kinds, to say, well, I'd better anchor myself, intentional metaphor, I better anchor myself in my faith and in my knowledge of myself. I can't afford to be on the run from early chapters of my life story that have me running scared. I better turn around, face everything, and make myself at one with reality, with truth, so that no matter what reality unfolds and what beach you land on or what waves come over the bow, you are prepared because you're yourself. You're not running a script that isn't yours. And by the way, I think that, you know, each of us truly is grounded in a particular life story, and we have inherent courage as human beings, courage and

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2: Alone, but then sell to get through that and do what was planned for them in the future.
3: Think about D-Day, right? Think about people disembarking from barges, facing unknown, well, the water was turned to blood, so known risks. You don't know whether you're going to die or not. In those times, it simply won't do to say I'm in control because I'm going to be able to see every bullet flying my way. You have to decide I'm going on faith. There's no steering here. I'm just going on faith. I believe in freedom. I believe these people don't want freedom, that they're going to enslave us. Hence, I'm going on to that beach. And there's no steering wheel. It's full steam ahead, and either you're going to make it or you're not, but you're not really the one in control of that. And yet, that's the heroic moment. How can we be heroic when we're not in control? Well, that is when people get heroic, because we can't know whether we're going to lose someone we love. We can't know whether we're going to be invaded by a warring nation. We can't know a lot of things. We can only know I'm prepared to do the thing that's in my heart to do that seems right. That's your steering wheel.
2: Oh, wow, that's so amazing. So, talking about heroism. So after that sort of heroism, and it may not be, you know, I saved a life heroism, just some little things that you may do on a daily basis to help someone. But when you're past that point of, quote unquote, being the hero, that season ends, and then it's time to move on. Can you provide some advice about that moving on phase and how to navigate that after you come out of a really bad season?
3: Yes. It's important to know it's not an easy thing to do, but the narrative continues. So I like to tell people the pen is still in your hand. Your story is still being written. No matter what has unfolded, your story is still being written. And so it's an act of creativity to figure out what's the best path forward. And it's also an act of acceptance to say, yes, this has happened. My fortune's changed. Now the question is, what kind of story is it going to be? I mean, Americans in particular love a comeback story. There's a reason for that, because people have not given up. They've had faith. They've built an ark, metaphorically, for themselves, for their lives. And they've said, I don't know what's going to happen. I really don't. It's hard to know how this is going to turn out. And yet, I'm going to venture forward. There's inherent value in that. And you don't get to know the value. Sometimes just having courage and not giving up is all that is required, because it might be that your dear friend, your child, your spouse sees your determination and channels it in his or her own life, and that's the manifestation of it. That you're giving someone the gift of not giving up. They witness it. We have these viral vectors psychologically, I believe, that we pass on to other people, and it can be despair and the desire for control, or it could be faith and the absolute belief that we're essentially undefeatable. Because if you continue as a loving person with faith who believes that anything can happen to the good, nobody can really hurt you. I mean, it can hurt, but they can't destroy you.
2: Yeah, just destruction is a whole different level. In my mind, it's easy to let somebody do that to you.

0: if you're in a really bad situation and living your life and not letting the destruction happen, but letting all of the stuff that you need to fix in your own life. And I'm talking about me and probably everyone out there had things in their life that they need to fix. Let that happen without somebody else coming in and destroying you.
1: Well, look at, you know, you just, this is a tiny example. It may not be on target, but you just, you have a rescue dog. One or two.
0: Yes, we have two.
1: Two rescues. At the point at which those dogs were in cages down at the, you know, Humane Society or on the streets, if we had done an MRI or CAT scan or a PET scan of the, a positron emission tomography scan of their nervous systems, we would have registered some panic, presumably. And yet, you walk in, their fortunes completely change. It's out of the blue. Like, my life just completely changed. I'm living with Catherine, Dr. Catherine Munoz and her husband. What? Yes, you couldn't have predicted it as a canine, but we're not so far from other species in this need to be hopeful. It's so important. People do need to maintain hope. They need to maintain faith. The ark was built. Remember this. The ark was built without a steering wheel. Keep that in your mind as you navigate life's troubles, because there's a lesson in that for all of us. And we try to deliver these messages, not only on the show, but also at feelamazingdaily.com, our website, where we have lots of information about health, about holistic ways to take control of your life without holding on too tight to the steering wheel, but being prepared in terms of health. So we hope that people will visit feelamazingdaily.com and that they will feel amazing well every day.
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6: Mostly cloudy skies with chances of rain showers through the middle part of the day. Then this afternoon will become partly sunny. High temperatures stay cool with a high of around 70. Clear and cool tonight. We drop all the way down to 50 for the overnight low Monday morning. And then Monday through the day, mostly sunny. High temperatures at 73.
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9: 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I'm your host, Chris McKay, and I'm really glad you're with me today because today we're going to be talking about an issue that affects each and every one of us, and that's stress. And believe it or not, whether it's job stress, financial stress, family stress, or even the little things that we're told not to stress about, any form of stress takes a serious physical toll on your body. But don't worry, because there is something you can do about your stress. And joining me today on the phone is Dr. Michael Pincus. And Dr. Pincus is going to talk about stress and give us some great information on things that we can do to reduce or even eliminate the negative effects that daily stress has on our bodies. For those of you that may not know Dr. Pincus, he is a nationally recognized authority on natural and alternative health. He's worked with top Hollywood celebrities, professional and Olympic athletes, and he continues to be involved in the latest research into today's top health concerns. And Dr. Pincus, thanks so much for being with us today.
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9: So let's get right into this whole stress issue. You know, stress is such a normal part of our daily routine these days, but why should we all be concerned about it? And more specifically, what's going on in our bodies and what are the warning signs that we should be looking for?
10: Well, you know, there's two ways to look at stress. One is what we call mental stress.
9: Uh-huh.
10: And the other is how stress affects your body. As a doctor, I'm more interested in how it affects your body.
9: Sure.
10: So the way stress affects the body is this. When a person's under stress, the body transposes the stress into tension.
9: Okay.
10: And your muscles end up contracting. And everyone feels that in their upper back and neck. You feel the tightness.
9: Right.
10: As a doctor, I'm more concerned about the muscles that you don't feel, such as the muscles in the arteries.
9: Oh, okay.
10: That tighten up. And the muscles, the heart is a giant muscle.
9: Oh, right.
10: And the muscles in and around your digestive tract.
9: Mm-hmm. Mm-hmm.
10: Because these are the things that are resulting in heart disease, digestive difficulties. And I want to talk a little bit in your show today about nutrition because there are two nutrients that completely handle the body in terms of stress.
9: Okay.
10: Now, according to the research that I've been involved with, it's as simple as calcium and magnesium.
9: Calcium and magnesium.
10: Right.
9: Okay.
10: When you're deficient in calcium and magnesium, a lot of things can happen. Calcium, magnesium, for example, is needed in order to go to sleep at night. And how many people do you know they just don't sleep well? You wake up tired, your body hurts more, pretty soon it starts to wear you down, and pretty soon you get sick and you have a condition. When people are suffering from pain and osteoporosis and fibromyalgia and cramps in their legs and weird illnesses, so there's something wrong with this picture. And it has to do with not how much calcium someone's taking in their diet or how many calcium supplements or how many antacids you chew. It has to do with simple absorption. Is that calcium getting absorbed into your body?
9: With calcium being something to deal with stress, isn't calcium for building bones?
10: Well, yes, okay.
9: Yeah.
10: And it does build your teeth. But you see, 1% of the calcium actually circulates in your blood.
11: So when that 1% starts to drop, it could affect your heart, your brain, your kidneys, your organs, and your body shuts down, actually dies.
9: Wow.
10: And so 1% of the calcium always has to be in your system. And there's two sources of calcium. One is in the diet.
9: Yeah.
10: And two is from the bones themselves.
9: The body will absorb it back from the bones if it needs it?
10: That's right.
9: I see.
10: And what you just discussed right now leads to one of the major causes of a condition that's affecting 25 million Americans right now, which is called osteoporosis.
9: Right.
10: Which is a weakening of the bone.
9: Now, and that's due to the body deriving the calcium from the bones instead of from nutrition.
10: Yep.
9: Okay.
10: And so what we have to do is we have to find a way to put calcium back in the diet. Now, you think that would be really easy.
9: Sure, just drink milk.
10: Just drink milk or, you know, eat a lot of green leafy vegetables and that sort of thing. But first of all, people don't do that.
9: Right.
10: And second of all, the quality of the calcium that comes from our diet has been decreasing in the last 50 years.
9: Really?
10: Yeah, because things like pasteurization, foods are irradiated, the calcium is leached from the soils.
11: And people are taking medications that block it. So
10: The actual calcium is not being absorbed in the body.
12: Okay.
10: And then you see people taking Tums and calcium supplements, you know, they buy at the health food store, drugstore.
12: Right, right.
10: But these calciums don't absorb in the body.
12: That's interesting.
10: For a couple of reasons. One, when you take, let's say, an antacid that has the calcium in it, like a Tums, first of all, calcium does not absorb in the body unless it's in an acidic environment. But see, what happens when you take a Tum? It's an antacid.
12: Oh, okay.
10: So even if you're getting calcium in the antacid itself, it's not being absorbed.
12: I see, because it has to be in an acid environment for it to be absorbed.
10: Exactly.
12: Okay.
10: Now, we have a product called the CalMax formula. My CalMax formula is natural, and the difference is that it's a powder. And what happens is you put in hot water, and you mix it up, and you drink it down. So it's in a liquid instead of a pill, and it absorbs into your system.
12: Wow. So that solves that problem then.
10: Well, yeah, because when calcium and magnesium are in a liquid state, it absorbs 10 times better than in any other state.
12: Wow. That's great. Matter of fact, yes, I'm reading the can right now. It says a fast-absorbing calcium and magnesium beverage powder.
10: Well, it comes down to absorption. One of the ways to tell if you're not absorbing calcium is take a look at what drugs you're taking. Are you on high blood pressure medication? Do you need something for your kidneys? Are you on pain medications? Do you need sleeping pills? If the calcium and especially the magnesium is being absorbed, you're not going to suffer from all these things. My CalMax formula does absorb incredibly in the body. The thing is that when you take my CalMax formula, it's not like, well, will I feel better? I have thousands of people writing me and say, Dr. Pincus, I can't believe it. 30 minutes after I took the CalMax, the pain in my wrist went away, or I was able to sleep for the first time in years. I mean, this is really amazing.
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13: 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If you're just joining us, I've got Dr. Michael Pincus on the phone today, and we're talking about something that we're all too familiar with these days, and that's stress. And we're finding out about the damage that everyday stress can do to our bodies, the warning signs that we should be aware of, and what we can do to alleviate and even eliminate the effects of stress. And Dr. Pincus, you were talking earlier about calcium and magnesium and how we need these nutrients in our bodies to fight the effects of stress. and how your CalMax formula can help us in this battle against stress. I'd like to talk for a minute about how the magnesium factors in. I mean, I'm starting to understand about the calcium, but what does magnesium do?
10: Well, we're talking about stress, and we're talking about stress affects the body. And first of all, in order to function at all, your body needs magnesium. It's probably, of all the vitamins I could list, magnesium is probably the most important vitamin on the planet right now.
12: I've not heard a whole lot about magnesium. I mean, why is magnesium so important?
10: There's over 325 biochemical reactions that magnesium is involved with. It's almost like a hormone.
12: Wow.
10: And, for example, with low levels of magnesium, your heart won't beat.
12: Ooh.
10: Very important factor in life.
12: Yeah, right? Yeah, I would say so.
10: Yeah, in fact, let me just read a list of some of the conditions associated with magnesium deficiencies.
12: Okay.
10: You have attention deficit disorder, Alzheimer's, anxiety, asthma, autism, chronic fatigue syndrome, congestive heart disease, constipation, diabetes, fibromyalgia, high blood pressure, insomnia, migraine headaches, multiple sclerosis, muscle cramps, Parkinson's, osteoporosis, and the list just goes on and on and on.
12: And this is associated with a lack of magnesium in the body?
10: Simply a lack of magnesium.
12: Holy cow.
10: So it's nothing to really mess around with. Now what happens is this. You need the magnesium in your body in order for the calcium to be absorbed.
12: Oh, so it's a necessary thing in order to get the first component, which is calcium.
10: That's right. They work in combination with each other. Now, there's many more practical applications of this CalMax formula.
12: Mm-hmm.
10: First of all, like I said, you drink it, so it gets into your system.
12: Okay.
10: And one of the first things we use it for in our clinic is for people who are under a lot of stress and they can't sleep well at night. It works better than anything I've ever seen for people that have trouble sleeping.
12: Really?
10: Because it relaxes your body, and you actually feel the relaxation after you drink a cup of the CalMax formula.
12: Hmm. Interesting.
10: Now, the other thing that it's really, really good for are people who are in pain.
12: Okay.
10: And I have a whole bunch of stories to tell you and case studies of people actually taking the CalMax formula and getting rid of pain. And this is including arthritic type pain, fibromyalgia, which is a form of arthritis, back pain, muscle spasms, migraine headaches. There's a whole category of areas I'd like to discuss with you.
12: Wow, that's fantastic. Some of those things that you've named seem to be age-related or things that we experience as we grow older. Is there a link there?
10: Yeah, there's a vicious circle that I'd like to discuss. What happens is that when a person has a magnesium deficiency, specifically mm-hmm. magnesium, they don't absorb their foods well. And so they go into what we call malabsorption syndrome,
12: okay.
10: which millions and millions of Americans have. And it's not like you feel sick or, you know, this or that. You might be over time just starting to feel more tired and tired and tired.
12: Mm-hmm.
10: And that's just a real gradual over time type of thing. And a lot of people justify that they're getting old and they just need more rest or whatever.
12: Right. That's what I would think.
10: Now, what happens is that when you get less absorption, you actually increase the deficiency in your system of magnesium.
12: Wow.
10: And that starts to take the calcium out of the bones. You start getting bone loss. You start getting muscle loss because it also reduces the muscle mass. And pretty soon, before you know it, you are feeling old.
12: Yeah.
10: And your body's actually starting to manifest it.
12: Wow. All due to a simple lack of these nutrients.
10: Calcium, magnesium. Now, let me tell you, and it is simple. The problem in being a doctor and a researcher is how do you get this into the system? The formula we have, the CalMax formula, is so fantastic because it's in a powder form. You take hot water and you put it in a cup, take a teaspoon of this powder and mix it in,
12: yeah,
10: and you drink this cup down.
12: That's great. Well,
10: the absorption rate is really incredible because it actually goes right into your bloodstream.
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13: 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Well, if you're just joining us, I've got Dr. Michael Pincus on the phone today, and he's telling us about stress and how important it is to ensure that you've got the proper nutrients in your system, specifically calcium and magnesium, and how much of an impact that has on our overall health. So I guess one of the things that people should really be aware of is because this isn't an instant thing that triggers you to say, oh, I'm sick, but you know, instead happens gradually over time, it's very possible that people might not even be aware that there is a deficiency of calcium and magnesium in their body.
10: Well, that's the thing is that deficiencies are not like, a water main breaking where you have a real noticeable thing. Deficiencies
12: right.
10: are little drips, little leaks here and there. And so what we have is a cumulative effect where a person starts to go downhill just a little bit at a time.
12: Yeah.
10: To the point where they don't realize how bad they've actually gotten before it's too late.
12: Hmm. Dr. Pincus, you had mentioned insomnia. We talked about that a little bit. What about back pain?
10: Calcium magnesium is excellent for back pain because the calcium goes into the muscles.
12: Mm-hmm.
10: The magnesium actually helps the transmitters in the nerve. And when you take this CalMax formula, many times it will calm your back pain.
12: Wow.
10: I know I a couple years ago, I herniated a disc in my back.
12: Mm-hmm.
10: And I was trying everything, and I took out the CalMax formula, and I drank it, and I couldn't believe the difference. Within about a half hour, I was functional again.
12: Hmm.
10: Now, it wasn't completely gone, but I drank it over a 10-day period,
12: yeah.
10: And it completely alleviated the problem.
12: Now, what about heart disease?
10: Well, heart disease is something you have to watch out for, both dietarily and going down the genetic line.
12: Yeah.
10: And if anyone has any history of heart disease or you've even had bypass surgery, you should be on this CalMax formula. And I can't say that without enough emphasis because it's something that will completely give you a new lease on life.
12: Isn't that amazing? We had talked about arthritis. What about joint pain?
10: Well, the arthritic joints really respond to this, and I recently gave a can of this to a lady who was suffering from fibromyalgia, where she was having pain in just about every joint in her body.
12: Mm-hmm.
10: It could be in her knee, it could be in her neck, it could be in her elbow, and I gave it to her 1 week, and I saw her the next week, and I swear, Chris, I did not recognize her.
12: Really?
10: Just as a lady that was 64 years old, and the first time I saw her, she looked like she was 84 years old, and a week later, She was bright. She had a beautiful smile. Her eyes were gleaming. And I honestly had to ask my wife who this lady was. And sure enough, she was the one who took a week of the formula, the CalMax formula. And she said she got a really good week of sleep for the first time in years.
12: Wow.
10: And that her pain was much better. And she ordered 3 more cans for me.
12: Wow.
10: And she was giving it out to her friends.
12: That's amazing.
10: And when I use this with the professional athletes, I'm a doctor for the U.S. Olympic team. And I had a number of athletes using this before their events so they could sleep well. And they'd wake up and their muscles were in real relaxed shape.
12: Wow. You really wouldn't think that such a small component of your normal diet can make such a profound impact over the way that you feel.
10: Well, see, what's happened, Chris, is that in the last 50 years, the American diet has greatly changed, and the nutrition has greatly changed.
12: Mm-hmm.
10: And add to that the medications. Many people are on blood pressure medications or anti-anxiety drugs or heart medications, and many of these things also block the absorption of calcium magnesium in the system.
12: Wow.
10: So the very drugs that are treating the conditions that your body is experiencing, because it's deficient in calcium magnesium, it's also blocking further absorption.
12: Isn't that something?
10: So it's really a rat race out there.
12: Yeah, it sounds like it's a vicious circle.
10: It sure is, and what are you going to do? So my formula is try the things that are simple first.
12: Yep.
10: You have nothing to lose. This is not going to hurt you, put it that way.
12: Yeah.
10: You have nothing to lose.
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13: 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If you just tuned in, we're talking with Dr. Michael Pincus about stress and the negative effects that everyday stress has on your body, whether it's job stress, financial stress, family stress. Any form of stress takes a serious physical toll on your body. And Dr. Pincus, you were talking about how your CalMax formula can help us in this battle against stress. And I guess this is something everyone should be aware of, whether you're 24 or 94.
10: Well, I've used it for many, many years as a younger person, and now as I'm aging as well, I use this, and it definitely helps me sleep better.
12: Mm-hmm.
10: It helps control the stress of the workaday world, and many people will just be amazed how this actually works. Because our formula has a chemical reaction that occurs before you actually ingest it.
12: Mm-hmm.
10: CalMax is pre-dissolved. It doesn't get lodged in your system. And so what happens is that when people drink the CalMax, It's like an infusion into your body. It's like, whoa, it's like decompressing. And so people who are in pain, they take the CalMax, the calcium magnesium gets into the muscles and it starts to relax it.
13: Dr. Pincus, you talked earlier about how stress affects your energy, and I'd like you to elaborate a little bit more on that subject, if you would. I mean, does stress really affect our energy levels?
10: Good question, because energy is like the biggest thing right now, like people, chronic fatigue syndrome, PMS, and fibromyalgia. It's like wiping people out. And that's the key to low energy, is a lot of it's caused by pain, feeling old, your joints don't move well. This kind of wipes you out. It drains your energy, and then you get tired and you go to sleep. Guess what? You don't sleep. Now, I'm telling you, like, common scenarios due to a lack of calcium and magnesium in your system. When you have the CalMax, and the first thing that happens, you take it 20 minutes before you go to bed, you get a good night's sleep, and you wake up feeling refreshed, and your energy comes back.
13: Is CalMax safe? I mean, you're telling us how powerful CalMax is, and I'm just wondering if you can ever take too much or if it's safe to take if you're already on any supplements or medications.
10: CalMax has never, ever been shown to interact poorly with any medication. Okay, it's 100% natural, it's safe. And, you know, our formula doesn't contain sugar, which is in a lot of calcium products, wheat, soy, gluten, lactose, or anything that people are trying to avoid. CalMax doesn't have any of that. But you see, the point is that if you're a person who's a diabetic, you're on high blood pressure, you've had bypass surgery, guess what? You are deficient. You are deficient in the calcium and magnesium.
12: Dr. Pincus, unfortunately, we're about out of time. Any parting thoughts? I mean, who can really benefit from this?
10: Well, I wish we had more time, because this product, I'll tell you, if you're over the age of 35, you should definitely be taking the CalMax formula just daily on a preventative basis.
12: Yeah.
10: But if you're someone who's more of a senior citizen, or if you're someone who can't sleep well, or you're experiencing a lot of muscle cramps, a lot of aching in your body, this is an absolute. 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
14: Wait waiting for an update. I'm Paul Stevens, Fox News. President Trump claims a peace deal to end the U.S. war with Iran could be signed later today. In Tel Aviv, Israel, Fox's Trey Inks.
15: The Prime Minister of Pakistan on Saturday posted to X saying, quote, "We are closer to a peace deal than ever before." This after President Trump posted to True Social overnight saying, in part, quote, "My agreement with Iran is the exact opposite, a wall to no nuclear weapon. In fact, they no longer want a nuclear weapon, nor will they have one, either through purchase, development, or any other form of procurement." The Iranians are continuing provocative action in the Strait of Hormuz as diplomatic efforts progress. CENTCOM said Saturday on X that Iran launched multiple one-way attack drones in an attempt to strike commercial ships transiting the Strait of Hormuz.
14: Iran, meantime, contradicting President Trump a bit, claiming the deal will not be signed today and that concessions about the Iranian nuclear plan are actually not in that deal. The president also criticizing Israel's new strikes on Hezbollah in Lebanon and is calling for an end to that fighting, tells us Aisha Hosni.
16: The president wrote this morning's attack on Beirut should not have happened, particularly on a special day when we are so close to a peace deal with Iran. He says that Israel does have a right to defend itself against threats, but the attack it was responding to was very small and meaningless, he writes. Nobody was hurt, injured, or killed. Now, this comes a couple of hours after the IDF came out and said that they did strike parts of Beirut today in response to Hezbollah's fire towards Israeli territory, saying they're not going to tolerate this kind of fire into their territory.
14: And Israel previously ignoring similar demands from the White House to stop attacking Hezbollah. 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
19: Temperatures being 30 degrees above average.
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6: Mostly cloudy skies with chances of rain showers through the middle part of the day. Then this afternoon will become partly sunny. High temperatures stay cool with a high of around 70. Clear and cool tonight. We drop all the way down to 50 for the overnight low Monday morning. And then Monday through the day, mostly sunny. High temperatures at 73.
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21: Welcome to The Way Home with Laura Smith, the show that brings you wonderful guests, helpful advice, and uplifting stories. The Way Home. Live inspired. Here's your host, Laura Smith.
22: Well, I didn't know this, but now I do, that April is National Minority Health Month. And that's very important because it's a time that's actually dedicated to raising awareness about different health disparities and the need for access to innovative treatments. And I have two people that are going to tell a compelling story today about how treatment has been very helpful for a gentleman by the name of Tony. He is a multiple myeloma survivor and a Carvykti patient, and Dr. Brandon Blue. He's an assistant member and clinical instructor in the Department of Malignant Hematology at Moffitt Cancer Center. Both of you, thank you so much for joining us today on this important topic.
23: Yes, thank you for having us.
0: Thank you so much. We're happy to be here.
22: So, yes, I didn't realize that it was National Minority Health Month. And it's really strange to find out that there are actually certain diseases within the human landscape that affect certain people more than others. And this one certainly is one that I'm reading about, the multiple myeloma. And Tony, you're a survivor of this, but you tell an interesting story because it is something that you were really helped by with being a Carvykti treatment. Tell us what that means and, you know, why you're here with Dr. Brandon Blue today, in the sense that you have survived and you're thriving.
1: Yes. So sharing my journey, and especially with my experience with multiple myeloma and now Carvykti, you know, during my diagnosis and of my high-risk multiple myeloma and being diagnosed on September 18th of 2013 at the age of 39, it just changed my life overnight. And at that point, I couldn't walk, I couldn't work, I was bedridden, and I had to file for disability. I mean, life just changed for me. And what made it even harder is that I had those signs. They had been there for years. And I first noticed blood spots under my tongue back in 2005. And on August 27th of 2013, I had an unfortunate fall after losing my footing while working with the client. And after that ER visit, I followed up with a neurosurgeon who ordered an MRI, which revealed multiple fractures and a serious back injury. And I ended up back in the ER again and was close to being discharged without any answers. And it wasn't until someone very close to me stepped in and advocated and for additional testing that I finally got the clarity and the answers that I needed. And by then, the disease had progressed significantly with multiple spinal fractures, kidney failure, anemia. I was even told I might never return to the fitness industry again, which was devastating. And for almost 12 years, I went through multiple treatments, including chemotherapy, a stem cell transplant in 2016, but I relapsed. And in May of 2025, I received Carvykti. And that was the turning point for me to really have that single infusion with the potential for a treatment-free period really stood out to me. And since then, I've been doing very well, active in my personal life, and continue to work in the myeloma community alongside of Dr. Blue. And my journey has been about resilience, but it also and also about learning how to advocate for myself every step of the way. And how I did that, you know, with my oncologist and the role and the treatment decisions for Carvykti, and what made that relationship so important to me is that your oncologist and experts like Dr. Blue have been a very critical part of my journey. Early on, I realized that it wasn't just about receiving that care, it was about building that relationship and partnership. I needed someone who really listened and explained my options clearly and respected my voice in that decision-making process. That truly made all the difference, especially when you're navigating relapses and considering newer treatments like Carvykti. And having an open and honest relationship allowed me to ask questions, understand the risk and the benefits, and feel very comfortable in the decisions that we were making together. I always tell patients your oncologist is one of your greatest resources, and when you build that relationship on that trust and communication, it changes everything.
2: Tony, we're happy for all of those things that you've mentioned, for the help that you got, for advocating for yourself and also having others to advocate for you. Dr. Brandon Blue, tell us a little bit about multiple myeloma and really the group of people that seems to be more affected by it than others.
0: Yeah, great question. Thank you so much for having me. So I'm Dr. Brandon Blue, and I am a multiple myeloma expert. I'm working with Johnson & Johnson and Legend Biotech to really talk about my experiences in treating patients with relapsed and refractory multiple myeloma. But the first question is, well, what is multiple myeloma, right? It is a cancer, okay? It's a cancer of the bone marrow. All right. So I want people to understand if they were to slice their long bones in half, it's not going to be solid bone all the way through. Inside of that bone is what they call the bone marrow cavity. All right. You say, well, what is a bone marrow cavity? Why do we have that? Well, the reason that we have bone marrow is that is what makes our blood. All right. So the blood that you have when you were 30 is different than you were 20 and you were, you know, a teenager, because your body constantly makes that blood, and the bone marrow space is where that happens. Well, what happens is that you can actually get a cancer inside of that bone marrow cavity. And one of those cancers is multiple myeloma. Well, what we've learned is that unfortunately there are certain communities that get disproportionately affected by multiple myeloma. So people who are of African ancestry, people who are of the Hispanic community, unfortunately get diagnosed with this disease, but also sometimes can get diagnosed even at younger ages. And really, we just want to share awareness for that and just let people know about some of the great treatment options that, even though you may get diagnosed, we do have options, especially when it comes to these new therapy, such as CAR T cell therapy. And Carvykti is one of those options when it comes to patients with multiple myeloma.
2: That's really good to know. And I wouldn't know. And as Tony was mentioning, it's, you know, hard to diagnose. And it took a while for him to really be able to have it figured out for him, but he had to advocate for himself, which is, I think, probably true for all of us. I mean, at the end of the day, we're the ones experiencing everything. So we can't be shy when it comes to, you know, getting answers and not giving up until we get those answers. And I'm so grateful that he found a doctor like that in you for it. So Carvykti, it is a medication. Is it a one-time application, or is it something that has to be used over and over in one's experience?
0: Yeah, great question. So what happens is that we have been able to harness the power of the immune system. So your immune system typically can fight off, you know, infections and viruses and those kind of things. Well, we can use now your immune system to help fight off cancer. And that's what CAR T cell therapy is. It uses that power that is within ourselves to be able to help fight off our cancer. And so what Carvykti is used for in multiple myeloma is really targeting that multiple myeloma that's inside of that bone marrow space, but using your body's immune system cells. And we've seen some great results. Now, the frequency of how many infusions and some of those things, that can be kind of on an individual level. But for sure, we've been seeing great results with this product.
2: I mean, I've been hearing for years that this type of cell therapy is, you know, going to branch out in all different ways, and people are going to find help and even cures. Is it something that you are hoping that can be a cure? Can there be a 100% turnaround from having this disorder, from having the multiple myeloma?
0: We're definitely hopeful, right? Like, that's where clinical research is really important. We're always trying to make the next year better. So what we're doing now in 2026 will be different in 2027, in 2028. But we're hoping that we put one foot in front of the other so that we're making steps forward when it comes to finding that cure. So we're really hopeful, and we really think that CAR T is going to play some part of that cure algorithm.
2: Mm-hmm. Well, we hope along with you there. Where is a good website or a good place to get more information, both on multiple myeloma and then also Carvykti in particular and this type of treatment?
0: Yeah. So, you know, I think the first conversation needs to talk with your doctor and say, hey, if you either have multiple myeloma or your loved one has multiple myeloma, have a discussion with your oncologist to try to see, is CAR-T right for you? Is CARVYKTI right for you? Say you've heard about it, but you really want to kind of see if it's the right fit. 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
22: 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Well, to both of you, Tony, and to Dr. Brandon Blue, thank you both for being here today, giving lots of help and hope to people that might be dealing with the same thing. And I'm hoping that one day we won't have to have it anymore. You'll be back to talk about that. But thank you so much for joining us.
0: Thank you for having us.
21: You're listening to The Way Home with Laura Smith. Once again, here's Laura.
22: There's something, if it hadn't been for today's interview, I probably would have forgotten. I would have left it in the, well, in the ancient archives of history of my life and many others. And that would be taking the SAT, which, if I do remember correctly, I didn't do so great, and lucky I got into college, but wow, have times changed, and I know that there are so many resources available to young ones who are using the SAT to help them to apply for colleges and such. We have someone here today, Priscilla Rodriguez. She is the Senior Vice President, College Readiness Assessments. Thank you so much for joining us today. You're bringing up, I'm not sure if they are the best and happiest memories, but nonetheless, I can't wait to hear what you have to share today.
3: Well, thank you. Thanks for the time. As you noted, this is a great time to talk about the SAT because millions of students, usually high school juniors, have just or are about to take the SAT kind of between March and June. That's a prime time for students to get started with the SAT as they're approaching the end of high school and making their plans for life after high school.
22: Right. And if I remember back in my day, and we're talking the 70s, late 70s, in order to get into college, you had to take the SAT. I don't think that we were allowed to apply without an SAT score. Am I right about that, or was it different decades ago?
3: No, I think you're right, and that was true when I applied as well. That changed relatively recently. So before the pandemic, just about every college and university required a test score on the application. That changed rapidly during the pandemic, right, when students couldn't gather to take these tests. Colleges understandably moved to policies they called test optional. If you've got a score and you like it, put it on the application. If you don't have one or you don't like it, don't. 5 years later, many colleges still have that test optional policy. Many others have returned to required. So today's students are navigating like a, it's not quite half-half, but like a mixed world of testing policies. So the first piece of advice I want to give to students and their families is as they're starting to build that list of colleges they're really interested in, pay attention to the application policies, especially for the tests, because it does differ. And given that some require it and some make it the student's choice, students are still overwhelmingly taking the SAT. And they're doing it because they want to keep their options open. Right? But when you have a score, you can apply anywhere. And for many, many students, that score is a point of strength, right? They feel it does show what they learned in reading, writing, and math during high school. And they know that it's a measure, it's a score that colleges trust and understand, right? If you put yourself in the shoes of a college, you're getting tons of applications from amazing students all over the country, including from high schools you've never visited, you've never heard of, you don't know what classes they offer, you don't know how they grade, and they have ways to make sense of all of that. But when they have an SAT score, they have this standardized way to understand what a student has really learned, and that's only getting more important in a world with AI. Right? The SAT is free of AI. It is 2 hours where students just show what they can do by themselves. And that's becoming increasingly important to college so that they know that this is a student who can really succeed.
22: Yeah, we'd imagine AI has changed everything, and even in that arena. So you're saying that you do take the SAT test still, and when you do, you have no access to AI or computers while
3: you're doing it. That's exactly right.
2: Well, that's good. That makes me feel
3: a
2: little bit better.
3: Yeah. I'll mention you do have access to computers in that the SAT. So another thing that's changed is that the SAT is no longer taken on paper. So those booklets and the little bubble sheets are gone. That's true as of 2 years ago. So this is all quite new. But students were telling us that they live and learn digitally, and they're like, come on, SAT, catch up. Like, I'm not used to bubble sheets and paper test booklets. So we digitized the SAT about 2 years ago. It's been really well received by students. They greatly prefer taking it on a laptop or tablet. But the way they take it is on a testing app that we developed at College Board specifically for the SAT. And that app, when you're taking the real SAT on test day, completely locks down the student's computer. They can't look at anything else. They can't access anything else. No instant messages are going to pop up. You're in lockdown mode, as we call it, for the 2 hours. So that, again, the SAT remains this trusted signal of what a student has learned and can do on their own in reading, writing, and math.
2: Okay, that's really good to know. Now, I seem to remember that there were some students that were much more fastidious than I was. And they would take some type of training or tutoring before the SAT so that they could be sure to do it well. So they would take like mock tests and things like that. I did not do that. Probably should have, but I didn't. Now, are there resources like that, but maybe not sitting in the room with somebody who's telling you what to expect? Are there different types of resources?

0: There are so many supplements around to help muscle recovery, but did you know that the soreness you feel after exercising is really due to muscle inflammation? Inflammation is the immune system's first response to infection, but it typically happens after exercise or injury because of a nutritional deficiency of the simple amino acid glycine. I'm Dr. Joel Berndt, a medical research scientist, and I've been researching glycine and inflammation for 18 years. 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
2: Materials, quizzes, and practice questions that line up exactly with our SAT skills. So you can come over and say, these are the 3 skills I most need to improve on, and focus your practice time. You can come back and do another practice test to see that you are in fact improving. The third of the 3 that I want to quickly mention is our newest practice offering with another nonprofit called schoolhouse.world. They run virtual, meaning kind of over Zoom, boot camps for students to prepare for the SAT. So these are students getting together in groups for free, weekly or twice a week for about a month before an SAT, going through a curriculum that we worked on with schoolhouse.world, and they are being tutored by a peer, another high school student, but a student who's already taken the SAT and scored very well. And the feedback we've gotten is amazing. They love learning together. They love the kind of live classes as an addition to the solo practice I talked about.
3: That's really amazing. And so it's peers helping peers, and also getting scores right away so you can go back and really check through it all. And they, you said they do mimic somewhat the test, not in exact same questions, but in similar types of approaches to questions so people can see how it's being asked. Okay.
2: That's exactly right. So the same kinds of questions, but I mean, not questions you'll see on test day, but same kind, same skill, same structure of the question, same timing. So that, I mean, it's really meant to simulate, you know, test day and the test you will take.
3: Right. Okay. And so now when students are taking the test now, well, we used to have somebody at the front of the room. I remember it was like 2 hours. It was in the morning, like 11 o'clock in the morning or something. And, you know, it was so quiet and it was kind of scary. I do remember that. Now, what are the rooms like, and what is it like when students now take the test, having done it with all these practice types before? What is the actual day like?
2: Yeah, it's a great question. So while the test is now taken digitally on Blue Book, like I mentioned, it is still taken together in person. So this is not a like take it at home in your bedroom kind of test, right? We still want to gather students together in rooms with trained adult proctors who walk through the room, make sure everything is going smoothly and that everything is, you know, above board. And the test is now shorter than it was. So prior to 2 years ago, when it was a paper SAT, it was a little over 3 hours long. It is now just over 2 hours long. We were able to take about an hour out of it as we moved to digital. Students love that. They're feeling less exhausted. They're feeling better able to focus and show their best work. So in some ways, a lot has changed, but that act of kind of gathering with your peers in a room with an adult there to help and monitor, that part hasn't changed.
3: And is the actual program itself, the Blue Book, it is absolutely secure, safe, and fair. No one has to worry about the machine
2: that
3: doing
2: is right.
3: Anything.
2: Yes, that is.
3: Okay.
2: Exactly. No, that's so important and something we work very, very hard on. But yes, Blue Book is really, I think, the most secure testing application out there. It ensures that when students are in the real SAT, they can't access anything else. So their score reflects what they've learned and what they can do.
3: Well, gosh, I mean, this is so interesting, and it looks like it's made so many wonderful improvements, the overall experience of taking the SAT. I wish I could do it now, but yeah, too late for me, but not for others. When should a family start gearing their young one that's in high school towards these and start training for them? Like, is there a recommended age or grade?
2: A great question. So most students take the SAT for the first time spring of their junior year. So like right now.

0: March, April, May, or June. That is the point at which they've seen and learned what we test on the SAT. So assuming a student's going to take it for the first time in spring of junior year, we recommend that they register for their SAT just a few months before that and start practicing around the same time. Use those practice tests, use Khan Academy, consider signing up for a schoolhouse.world bootcamp. Students don't need to go overboard, but they want to feel familiar with the Blue Book app, the length of the test, the kinds of questions, and figure out what skills they're kind of, you know, most rusty on, and focus on those. And then many, not all, but many students will take the SAT one more time, usually very early in senior year, August, September, October, as they're kind of preparing their college applications. A lot of students do see improvement from their first to their second SAT, especially if they did targeted practice in the middle.
1: That's great. And can they find out which colleges and universities are indeed requiring the SAT? So maybe the families want to gear them towards the ones that absolutely accept SAT and maybe not go towards a school that would, you know, not need it. Is there a way to find out which schools offer or actually require it for admittance?
0: That's a great question. So the advice I'd give, because again, there's now this variety in colleges testing policies, the best thing to do is for students and families to go straight to each college's website. They do a good job of making very clear, right? When are applications due? Do we require test scores, et cetera, et cetera? Go straight to the source to make sure you know. But as students are kind of developing that list that they're interested in, that's something they should go and do. So they have a sense for, okay, on this one, I've got to put a score. On this one, I'm going to have a choice.
1: Wonderful. Priscilla, what are the best websites to go to find out all the information on everything from taking the SAT to Khan Academy to the Blue Book and everything else that you've talked about today?
0: Yes, the best place to go is SAT.org. There you're going to see upcoming test dates. You can register. We have information and links to all of that free practice I talked about. So SAT.org is the single best place to go.
1: That's easy. Now, that's a question I could have answered. SAT.org. Wonderful stuff. Thank you so much, Priscilla Rodriguez, and so much pertinent information if you have someone who is college bound and you may want to know. Senior Vice President of College Readiness Assessments, thank you for your help today.
0: Thank you. I appreciate the time.
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2: Now from the Co Heating and Air Conditioning WoWo Weather Center.
13: Mostly cloudy skies with chances of rain showers through the middle part of the day. Then this afternoon will become partly sunny. High temperatures stay cool with a high of around 70. Clear and cool tonight. We drop all the way down to 50 for the overnight low Monday morning. And then Monday through the day, mostly sunny. High temperatures at 73.
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16: 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I'm Laura Smith, and for the next half hour, we'll be diving into the science-backed strategies, mindset shifts, and simple habits that successful people use to feel incredible every single day. Welcoming now, Dr. Keith Ablo, America's psychiatrist, and nutritional biochemist, Dr. Catherine Munoz. And now, Feel Amazing Daily.
17: As you know, Catherine, I've become not obsessed, but transfixed with this idea that Noah's Ark, it turns out, didn't have a steering wheel. It didn't have a way that Noah could steer the ship, implying, I think, that he had to have faith that the journey that was going to unfold for him was meant to be, that God, some people would say the universe, I would say God, intended for him to take the journey and that things would be okay, but no steering wheel. And I wrote a little bit about this on my Substack and it caught your eye. So now it's the topic for our show.
18: Yeah, I love your Substack, by the way. It's so good.
17: Thank you.
18: I don't know how you come up with all these great ideas, but they are awesome. And yeah, when I read that, I thought, wait a minute, for knew that? It's sort of the oldest story. Everybody knows the story of Noah's Ark, probably, you know, even if you're not Jewish or Christian. But yet, I never knew it didn't have a steering wheel. And it doesn't have a rudder, right? Because it doesn't have a steering wheel. Yeah, and obviously back then there were no navigational systems. What you wrote was that it really just had to flow.
17: And after all, he's building this for years. This is a massive project. It's more like a barge than a sailboat. It's enormous. And all the while, he has to notice, well, wait a second, how do I steer it? So I would say that Noah had accepted, I'm casting myself into the universe, I'm going to accept fate. And fate is not going to land me on the rocks. We're not going to turn into a million splinters here. In fact, I'll be delivered. Now, people could take a lesson from that because we're all very much about control, a lot of us. And to the extent that you can sometimes say, I'm going to put it in the hands of God or the universe, things will unfold as they are supposed to. That can be very anti-anxiety. and anti-stress, if you believe there's a bit of more of an order to things than might appear to be the case, and after all, here's a biblical story that dramatizes that in, you know, incredibly powerful terms.
18: Yeah, incredibly powerful. And I guess the other thing that I thought about in reading this is, not only was there no steering wheel, so he had no way to control, as you're saying, but everybody was making fun of him. You know, nobody believed him. He's like, oh, he's gone nuts. Why would God tell him to build this ark? But yet he had belief and faith that in the end, it was all going to work out. And you said this thing was big. I think it was bigger than the size of a football field and four stories high. So, I mean, it was.
17: That's
18: like
17: pretty.
18: Yeah. I mean, things rock when they're that tall. You know, winds come, waves come. And yet he had the faith to endure and not to, I guess, freak out in modern day terms. So how would that?
17: Lots of lessons there. First of all, faith doesn't mean you don't have to do the work. Like, there's an instruction manual for how to build a word of God again, how to build this ark. It has to be done. It's a lot of work. It's years of work. You can't cut corners. Now, these are all lessons for life. So just having faith doesn't mean that you don't do any. If you're going to start a company, if you're going to get married, if you're going to buy a home or build a home, it wouldn't do to say, well, I'm just going to sit here and see what happens. Like, you are going to do the work. And yet, it's worth acknowledging, look, there's an element of faith in all of this. And so many people were called crazy. Isn't it crazy to say, I'm going to try to spend my whole life with one person? Yeah, it's a little nuts. Yeah, and yet we all attend marriage ceremonies, most of us, and we wish people well. It's uncharted territory. It really is. You may think you know what it's going to be like. You don't. And you're going to go through storms. And we hope that you land well. Hope is a wonderful thing. Faith is even better. But you still have to do the work. When you start a business, it's on faith to some extent. You can't know. And many people were called crazy. They're called crazy sometimes when they stick with it. And they keep trying when other people would say, what are you doing? You're wasting your time. And sometimes I think it is best to take your hands off the wheel and notice, huh, that's an interesting person I just met. Or that's a wonderful opportunity. I didn't generate it by putting a lot of ink on a piece of paper or typing into an AI system, but it's come to me. It must have been dialed in from the beginning. I didn't need to hold on to the wheel with both hands.
18: Bob, your knuckles turning white. So, you know, there's like, we don't just grip it. When you're trying to gain control, you're holding on and your whole body tenses up, right? And so.
17: Interesting.
18: I know what to do that. But one thing, I think you said this in your article, was that we worship prediction. Is that in your Substack?
17: We do. I mean, think about the way that we elevate, for instance, prediction markets now. Right. So there are huge businesses like Polymarket or Polymath or whatever it's called, I forget, where people are predicting everything now. They're betting on it. Why are they doing that? Well, they want to do that partly because they want to feel good about being able to predict the future. But it's also just like for Nostradamus or others, we're really fascinated by this notion that maybe we could tell about events before they unfold. And we pay less homage to the idea, well, what if we just said, no matter what comes, we're committed to our goals and we'll summon the requisite determination and courage to meet any challenge. To me, that's a more beautiful story than being able to say, well, you know, I bet on whether this person would attend a soccer event and I knew I was right. I had a gut feeling. All right, well, you can have all the gut feelings you want. And sometimes they're very good. Like, I think I'll start this business, or I think I'm in love, whatever it might be. But really, there's still an element of faith. I had a really good friend. He's still around. We're just not in touch as much. But he was a stunt pilot. And I said, well, hey, what's the hardest part of that? And he said, honestly, it's knowing when to let go of the controls. He said, if you try to hold on to the controls when the plane is about to roll, you will crash. You have to let the plane do what it's going to do. If you try to interfere with it once you've set the plane in motion, forget it. You're going to hit the ground. And that's the hardest thing, he said. I think that that's one reason why there's no steering wheel on the Ark. Yeah. Because, in fact, Noah had to let go of control. And what was riding on it, not just, am I going to make this business work? It was like, is life on the planet going to continue? And yet there's no steering wheel. Amazing.
18: That made me talk about a plane, and it brought a memory to mind when Kent and I were flying, what we do fly, and sometimes he would hand the steering wheel over to me for a few minutes during the flight. And so I could learn to maneuver the plane, you know, as best as possible in an emergency. So the first time I did this, literally, I was like moving the steering wheel back and forth. Like, he goes, no, you just barely touch it with your fingers, just barely hold on and make very small movements. Because if you make large movement, the plane is going to tilt one way and it's going to go the other. And so, you know, in our own lives, when we do this, when we're hanging on so tight, we're not going in a straight line. We're not following the correct path. We're getting off course. We're turning to the right. We're turning to the left. We're kind of flipping. So, you know, I think that's such a great analogy that we can't, you know, predict and control everything that's in the future. Kind of have to work with it with a little bit of kid gloves, while at the same time, maybe taking responsibility for your actions along the way. Does that make any sense to you as a life coach and a psychologist of more than 25 years?
17: It definitely does. I mean, it's this delicate balance between having faith and being able to sit back and say, I wonder what's going to happen next, because that is not easy. People want to grab the wheel, especially when under stress. We feel like maybe we should turn around. Maybe we should swing the ship 90 degrees or 180 degrees instead of saying, well, wait a second, maybe there's a reason why we're floating in this direction. Maybe I don't have to worry as much as I am worried right now. So there's an anti-stress element of having hope and faith and not believing that you have to steer through every curve. It's also like if you watch somebody racing a motorcycle around a track where their knee is almost touching the ground, they have practiced a lot, right? But I'm certain that any one of those folks racing a motorcycle around a curve at 120 miles an hour would say, at that moment, the bike is in control, forces of gravity are in control. You are going for the ride. So I think balancing, listen, preparation matters. Be prepared. If you're starting a business, you're going to enter a marriage, or you're going to have a child, or you're going to get a dog, be prepared. But don't let it be less of an adventure because you think you should be able to write every page a page ahead of time. Life is going to unfold. And some of the greatest joys will come from times when you can't be in control and don't seek to be in control.
18: Yeah, that's so true. There's something, and I'm sure you know about this, called the intolerance of uncertainty, which is, I guess, when people can't tell themselves, I don't know, because it's so stressful and unbearable to be able to say that, to be able to think, I don't know what's going to happen next, and I have to try and control this. Do you think that in this digital age that we're living in now, that that is even more prominent than it used to be?
17: Totally is. And there's no question. We think we can crunch the numbers on anything. We think that AI will give us certainty when certainty isn't the point. Some things are miraculous because they can't be defined. That's the point. But basically what we're telling people is this. The Ark had no steering wheel. Noah's Ark. Why? Because God was in control, the universe was in control, and that was part of the miracle of that act of faith on Noah's part, building the ark without a steering wheel. We're talking about a purely non-scientific principle, faith. How did we get talking about this? I wrote a Substack article on my Substack, hint, hint, hint, please go on and subscribe, about Noah's Ark. And the fact that I didn't know, someone shared with me recently the fact that Noah's Ark had no steering wheel, no steering mechanism. He built it on faith, built it with the idea that it would get where it needed to go. But he didn't skip any steps. It was hard to build. It took years. He had to do it meticulously. He had to be prepared. And yet, he didn't allow his commitment to being prepared to make him say, I'm not doing this without a steering wheel. He was prepared, though it had no steering wheel. By the way, none of us really has a grip on the steering wheel in life, because life, as we know, is very unpredictable. And the real question is, are you going to be able to meet with, whether it's a storm or it's brilliantly sunny skies, a peaceful night or a tumultuous night, will you have what it takes to get through it?
18: We all go through trying times, you know, whether it's a loved one passing away, even a dog. We had a dog recently pass away. Or if it's just work situations, executives who are trying to control everything within their organization. So there's always going to be this higher level of stress that they, I believe, I've seen it in my own life, and I've seen it in the life of former coworkers who are still in the industry I was in. And they're like, the stress level is so high, and it's because their managers are trying to control everything, and their managers are stressed out, so they become stressed out. And it's hard for us to learn to not have to have control over every little thing in our life and become hypervigilant about it, right? Like, we can't rest. We can't think about, let it happen, you know, just let it roll. But maybe we can't think about that anymore because we want to be able to control everything.
17: And that's an illusion. I've talked to enough people over the course of my career in psychiatry and coaching to know that really what matters, the things you have control over, are how you're going to react to those things you don't have control over, right? So we all, as you've alluded to, we all lose things in life. Circumstances change. People were building businesses and COVID happened. Okay, so the question's at that point, how are you going to respond to this unpredictable event that has thrown everything into chaos? Waves are battering the ark. How are you going to respond? Are you going to jump overboard? Are you going to scream and panic? Or are you going to settle yourself down and everyone else down and say, we're going to get through this? You want to be the latter.
18: Yeah, and you have to be prepared for that, right? Noah was prepared. He had everything he needed on the ark. He had prepared before. Like you say, it does take work. You can't think, I'm just going to lose control and I'm just going to hang out like, you know, a sloth on a tree. You have to be prepared for what's coming ahead to the best that you can without taking too much control at the same time and having faith that it's all going to work out in the end.
17: Part of being prepared, you're absolutely right. Part of being prepared is knowing yourself. So what can you do? It's very important that people in these times when people are being emptied out into AI and emptied out into Facebook and the soul is under assault, it really is, by artificial intelligence and technology of various kinds, to say, well, I better anchor myself, intentional metaphor, I better anchor myself in my faith and in my knowledge of myself. I can't afford to be on the run from early chapters of my life story that have me running scared. I better turn around, face everything, and make myself at one with reality, with truth, so that no matter what reality unfolds and what beach you land on or what waves come over the bow, you are prepared because you're yourself. You're not running a script that isn't yours. And by the way, I think that, you know, each of us truly is grounded in a particular life story. And we have inherent courage as human beings, courage and empathy, these wonderful qualities. Very hard to manifest them, though, if you are trying to escape things that unfolded in your life. So looking at them squarely is the antidote to AI. Being an avatar of yourself won't work. If Noah wasn't Noah, not really, if he was playing Noah on TV, it wouldn't work because he would have bailed or he would have said, I'm not taking this voyage. I need a steering wheel. But the whole point that he says, I'll do it. And I know that I'm not the one in control. The waves are, the moon is, God is.
18: So what you're saying is that my AI clone can't handle the chaos that might happen in my life or in other people's lives. You know, they can't handle that person. We have to handle that ourselves. And what are you going to do when that chaos comes, right? It's not going to be built on a map. Noah didn't have a map. And like you said, you land on the beach or a mountain. But what happens with the chaos in between? I can't imagine what they went through. Like, maybe there was no light because there's no windows. Maybe they thought they were running out of food. Maybe it was constantly choppy and huge waves and tsunamis. We don't know. But somehow they withstood all that chaos, not their AI clone, but themselves, to get through that and do what was planned for them in the future.
17: Think about D-Day, right? Think about people disembarking from barges, facing unknown, well, the water was turned to blood, so known risks. You don't know whether you're going to die or not. In those times, it simply won't do to say, I'm in control because I'm going to be able to see every bullet flying my way. You have to decide, I'm going on faith. There's no steering here. I'm just going on faith. I believe in freedom. I believe these people don't want freedom, that they're going to enslave us. Hence, I'm going onto that beach. And there's no steering wheel. It's full steam ahead, and either you're going to make it or you're not, but you're not really the one in control of that. And yet, that's the heroic moment. How can we be heroic when we're not in control? Well, that is when people get heroic, because we can't know whether we're going to lose someone we love. We can't know whether we're going to be invaded by a warring nation. We can't know a lot of things. We can only know I'm prepared to do the thing that's in my heart to do that seems right. That's your steering wheel.
18: Oh, wow. That's so amazing. So talking about heroism. So after that sort of heroism, and it may not be, you know, I saved a life heroism, just the little things that you may do on a daily basis to help someone. But when you're past that point of, quote unquote, being the hero, that season ends, and then it's time to move on. Can you provide some advice about that moving on phase and how to navigate that after you've come out of a really bad season?
17: Yes. It's important to know it's not an easy thing to do, but the narrative continues. So I like to tell people the pen is still in your hand. Your story is still being written. No matter what has unfolded, your story is still being written. And so it's an act of creativity to figure out what's the best path forward. And it's also an act of acceptance to say, yes, this has happened. My fortunes changed. Now the question is, what kind of story is it going to be? I mean, Americans in particular love a comeback story. There's a reason for that, because people have not given up. They've had faith. They've built an ark, metaphorically, for themselves, for their lives. And they've said, I don't know what's going to happen. I really don't. It's hard to know how this is going to turn out. And yet, I'm going to venture forward. There's inherent value in that, and you don't get to know the value. Sometimes just having courage and not giving up is all that is required, because it might be that your dear friend, your child, your spouse sees your determination and channels it in his or her own life, and that's the manifestation of it, that you're giving someone the gift of not giving up. They witness it. We have these viral vectors psychologically, I believe, that we pass on to other people. And it can be despair, and the desire for control, or it could be faith and the absolute belief that we're essentially undefeatable. Because if you continue as a loving person with faith who believes that anything can happen to the good, nobody can really hurt you. I mean, it can hurt, but they can't destroy you.
18: Yeah, destruction is a whole different level. In my mind, it's easy to let somebody do that to you if you're in a really bad situation. And living your life and not letting the destruction happen, but letting all of the stuff that you need to fix in your own life, and then talking about me and probably everyone out there had things in their life that they need to fix, let that happen without somebody else coming in and destroying you.
17: Well, look at, you know, you just, this is a tiny example. It may not be on target, but you just, you have a rescue dog, one or two.
18: Yes, we have two
17: rescues. At the point at which those dogs were in cages down at the Humane Society or on the streets, if we had done an MRI or CAT scan or a PET scan of the, a positron emission tomography scan of their nervous systems, we would have registered some panic, presumably. And yet, you walk in, their fortunes completely change. It's out of the blue. Like, my life just completely changed. I'm living with Catherine, Dr. Catherine Munoz and her husband. What? Yes, you couldn't have predicted it as a canine, but we're not so far from other species in this need to be hopeful. It's so important. People do need to maintain hope. They need to maintain faith. The ark was built. Remember this. The ark was built without a steering wheel. Keep that in your mind as you navigate life's troubles, because there's a lesson in that for all of us. And we try to deliver these messages not only on the show, but also at feelamazingdaily.com, our website, where we have lots of information about health, about holistic ways to take control of your life without holding on too tight to the steering wheel, but being prepared in terms of health. So we hope that people will visit feelamazingdaily.com and that they will feel amazing well every day.
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21: Iran peace talks hit new tension. I'm Angelo Bavaro, Fox News. President Trump is condemning Israel's strikes against Hezbollah targets in Beirut, as he claims a peace deal could be signed today.
22: The president wrote this morning's attack on Beirut should not have happened, particularly on a special day when we are so close to a peace deal with Iran. He says that Israel does have a right to defend itself against threats, but the attack it was responding to was very small and meaningless, he writes. Nobody was hurt, injured, or killed. Now, this comes a couple of hours after the IDF came out and said that they did strike parts of Beirut today in response to Hezbollah's fire towards Israeli territory, saying they're not going to tolerate this kind of fire into their territory.
21: Fox's Aisha Hosni. The judge in the Carmelo Anthony trial is speaking out about a controversial decision that he made.
22: One of the most controversial parts was, in fact, the judge's order to ban cameras from the courtroom, but he is still standing by that decision. In an interview with a local Dallas station, Collin County Judge John Roach Jr. says barring cameras and live streaming from Anthony's trial was necessary, saying in part, quote, I'll tell you why. My primary goal in every case is to make sure the defendant and the prosecution get a fair trial, period. And he goes on to say, I know I made people mad, but I'm not here to make them happy either. As many of our viewers know, Carmelo Anthony was sentenced to 35 years last week after the jury quickly found him guilty. Judge Roach says the media's right to know about the trial is extremely important, but he does believe the public knew what was going on.
21: Fox's Madison Scarpino. Businesses in downtown Geneva have boarded up their storefronts ahead of planned anti-G7 protests. Authorities have imposed security measures as President Trump and other leaders attend that summit of leading nations starting tomorrow. 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
21: Chaos breaking out in New York City overnight after the New York Knicks won their first championship in more than 50 years. Fox's Chandley Painter.
3: Tens of thousands of people flooded the streets here in New York City in celebration after the Knicks won. Some of those celebrations did turn unruly, even violent at times. The NYPD says at least one person was shot, four injured in slashings or stabbings, and five police cars were badly damaged. In total, at least 63 arrests were made. Officers in riot gear and police horses were deployed for crowd control. At times, people were also seen throwing objects at those officers and trying to destroy buses. In total, five buses were destroyed.
21: New York City is set to hold a victory parade on Thursday. More than 100 million Americans in the eastern U.S. are facing the threat of severe weather today.
23: Severe thunderstorms threatened to break out along the East Coast from New York all the way down the I-95 corridor. More than 70 million Americans under that level 2 out of 5 risk, and another 30 million under the level 1. That 2 out of 5 is expansive. It extends from the capital of New York all the way down through Atlanta, Georgia. And so we've got a lot going on. World Cup matches, a lot of travel probably happening. It is a weekend. So that is going to be a bit of an issue, and it will come in two ways. We've got one round of thunderstorms, more discrete storms in the warm sector of this area of low pressure, this cold front, and then the cold front will be that final blow of damaging wind.
21: Fox Weather's Haley Meyer. President Trump is celebrating his 80th birthday today with UFC fights on the White House grounds. An arena has been erected on the South Lawn where 7 cage fights will be held. The president has sought to tie tonight's event to celebrations of America's 250th anniversary. Cabinet leaders, top administration officials, and 4,000-plus spectators are expected to be there. I'm Angelo Bavaro, and this is Fox News.
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13: Becoming mostly sunny and cool and breezy for the afternoon and evening hours. Overnight tonight, we see temperatures drop down all the way to 50. And then for tomorrow, we start out clear and cool. We end up with partly to mostly sunny skies on Monday with a high of 73. We're back to chances of showers and storms on Tuesday.
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5: Feeling like I made a mistake.
6: What happened?
5: Years and years ago, my nephew thought he should be a welder.
6: Okay.
5: And I convinced him otherwise. And he went to USC, and he got a degree in computer science and programming.
6: So far, I don't see what the mistake is.
5: And he's making a lot of money working for Google.
6: Okay.
5: And because I read about Juan Hernandez.
6: Ron Hernandez?
5: Juan.
6: Oh, okay.
5: Juan Hernandez. And he's a welder. And he took a job working for SpaceX, and he is making $28 an hour.
6: Okay.
5: They gave him $10,000 worth of stock as a signing bonus. He's been accumulating stock over the last couple of years as a welder.
6: Okay.
5: For SpaceX.
6: But you just said your nephew's doing well. He's successful.
5: Yeah, but when I tell you more about Juan Hernandez and what he's accumulated, you're going to be floored. Because after all, that's what we talk about here on the Kim Komando Show. 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Okay, so Juan started with 10 grand in SpaceX stock.
6: Okay, that's a lot.
5: He kept buying more. He sold some of it to buy a chunk of Texas real estate.
6: Okay, so another investment.
5: Okay. Today, all the shares that he has in SpaceX over the last couple of years are worth over $800,000.
6: So probably your nephew hates you.
5: Probably. I think that probably would be, wow. You know, people in Silicon Valley, they always like to show you the guys in the hoodies, right? I mean, like, these are the guys that are making a lot of money.
6: Right.
5: But here you got a welder with a job he couldn't refuse.
6: Oh. Is refuse a welding term?
5: Yes, it is.
6: Okay.
5: It is.
6: It's not that it's like, you know, that known. It sounds like a deep welding term.
5: Okay. Then Juan earned every spark and he's over the moon.
6: There you go. That's better. I like that one better. If we could just take that first joke out, that'd be great.
5: You know, you're so mean to me.
6: Refuse.
5: Okay. A lot of people got it.
6: Okay.
5: Just saying.
6: Oh, the seven welders that are listed right now, rolling in all the money they have from their SpaceX stock, are dying of laughter.
5: Because after all, it's a big job I have here.
6: You do.
5: I'm Kim Komando, America's beloved digital goddess. And I was speaking with somebody the other day, and he said, you know, you're a celebrity. I never thought of myself as a celebrity.
6: That's nice to get complimented like that.
5: And so as a celebrity, I want you, Andrew Babinski.
6: No, wait, hold on, time out. We're going to time out. Many other people may think you're a celebrity. Okay? I don't. You're Kim.
5: Because you've seen me jump on chairs.
6: Right. I've seen the dark side. It's not glamorous. All the time.
5: What do you mean?
6: All the time. I said all the time.
5: Yeah, I can admit, I can see that.
6: You're, and I'm just like most celebrities, you're just a regular gal.
5: That's it.
6: Yeah.
5: That's all.
6: That had a yacht sign that we just took off the The set.
5: I liked my yacht flag.
6: But most people don't have yacht flags. That was my point.
5: Oh, I guess you're right.
6: Okay, so you're a celebrity.
5: Yes, I am. Let's talk about what's going on in the world, the tech world. This is a case that comes to us from, Mississippi.
6: Okay.
5: You have, I didn't really say what kind of court case it was, but it was a big court case because you have two lawyers on each side. So anytime you're talking about two lawyers on each side, you're looking at like $1,200, $1,500 an hour.
6: Right, that's big money.
5: Yeah. In front of a judge, you know that it has to be a big case. So the reason why I bring all this up is that both sides used AI too much. They invented court cases.
6: Both sides?
5: Both sides, yes.
6: These lazy lawyers?
5: They got fined up to $3,500 each. Two of them are barred from the courtroom for 2 years.
6: Wow.
5: Okay. But this is really crazy. One of the lawyers, after they said, you know what, you can't go in the courtroom anymore. Here's your fine for $3,500. He's like, I'm going to write an appeal.
6: Using AI.
5: Yes.
6: Oh, boy. Fool me once. Shame on you. Oh, my gosh.
5: Yes. AI, rest my case.
6: Did you know? I don't know. There's a thing going on in the video game world where a small video game company was purchased by a big video game company.
5: Okay.
6: And the big video game company made some promises when it came to value, because it was the whole deal hinged on the value of the next game that they had coming out. And the big video game company said, if you hit all these benchmarks, then we'll give you $250 million for your company.
5: Okay.
6: And it goes up on Steam, and not only is it going to hit the benchmarks, but the pre-orders and all the information and all the consumer want for this game, 10x's what these expectations were.
5: Okay.
6: And so this company is going to owe $250 million.
5: Right.
6: They don't have $250 million.
5: Oh. Whoopsies.
6: So the owner goes to ChatGPT and says, how do I get out of this contract? And ChatGPT says, you can't. It's ironclad.
5: Okay.
6: So asks again and asks again and he asks again until he finally gets a plan, which is like this hostile takeover where he fires everybody so that then he can put new people on the board to rework the contract so he doesn't owe them $250 million. And now this is in the courts. So it's everybody's using ChatGPT to do their work.
5: So what was the game? Do you know?
6: It was some fish game. My son had heard of it. I had never heard of it before. I'm video gamed out. If it's not Madden, I really don't know anything about the video game world. But $250 million is real money, and you're turning to ChatGPT instead of hiring. But even if he went and hired one of those expensive lawyers, they're just going to use ChatGPT.
5: It seems like it. So you go to Walmart, which I know you do, and you buy a pair.
6: First of all, you looked down at my feet when you said that. These are on clouds.
5: Well, because I was going to use a shoe example.
6: Okay.
5: Okay. And so you go to Walmart and you buy a pair of sandals for like $22.97.
6: Sure.
5: And you look and you're like, okay, $22.97. And you look at the little digital barcode there, mm-hmm. and it has the price on it. But when you go to check out, it's $28.99.
6: How did the price change from when I took it off the shelves to when I got to the checkout?
5: Well, some shoppers are accusing Walmart of raising the prices after they put it in the cart.
6: You can't do that.
5: Yes.
6: You legally cannot do that.
5: Well, I don't know if it's illegal or not, but if you are buying anything at Walmart, you really need to take pictures of the price tag that you see.
6: And you're talking about physical brick and mortar in the store, not
5: correct.
6: On the app.
5: No. This is in the store if you see something.
6: That does bring some confusion to it. If they are going to do this dynamic pricing, when is the price official? When it's in your cart or when it's at the register?
5: They have to do it when it's at the register. They can't do it. Well, I guess they could do it when it's in the cart, but that's going to be like too much work. They're not going to do that.
6: No, because there has to be technology that knows when it goes into the cart. And if you're not having a cart, if you're just walking around with one item, and is Walmart defending what they're doing?
5: No, not yet. They haven't come out with an official response, but they will. You know that they will. We've talked about Flock cameras here on the show.
6: Mm-hmm.
5: 80,000 of them, 49 states, 2,000 communities. I actually went to North Phoenix yesterday and I counted the number of Flock cameras.
6: Are they visible? Are they pretty visible when you're on the streets?
5: Well, you can actually put your route. It'll show you the cameras where they are. You go to deflock.org, and you can see all the cameras. But then I read a story about what police are doing sometimes, and not all police. I mean, and flock cameras can be good. I mean, you know, it can catch burglars and murderers and stolen cars and all that good stuff. But you always have, like, that bad person with technology. So there's this news report, like, three or four different cops now have been caught, like, tracking their significant other's cars.
6: Why do they have that kind of access?
5: Well, because they have it in the patrol car to, like, to punch in somebody's license plate, and they can see where it is.
6: Because obviously logic would tell you that if you give this power to someone, there is a percentage of people that are going to use it poorly.
5: And it's not just one or two times. It's like 64 times. It's like
6: they're like
5: times.
6: Worried their spouse is cheating, so they're finding out where they've been all day on these cameras.
5: Yes. So, you know, spoiler is put a GPS tag in the car, I guess, right?
6: I guess.
5: Make sure you comply with all laws. I mean, that's always the big thing. This is interesting to me. DoorDash. I love this idea. Because I use Postmates and Instacart and DoorDash a lot.
6: So I just got a new credit card like a couple of weeks ago, and I got an offer. It said, hey, you get a free Dash Pass with your credit card.
5: Love that.
6: I was like, that's cool. I would never, it's not something I would pay for, but if it's free, I'll take it. And then when we were on vacation this past week in California, we were tired. It was a long day. So we're like, let's just get food delivered to the hotel. $33 in fees I saved. This is not a commercial. But the fact that they tack on $33 fees.
5: When you start looking, I ordered groceries yesterday and I had $34 in fees.
6: That's insane. I mean, and we were just getting Chick-fil-A for the kids. It was just five children, Chick-fil-A.
5: Yes.
6: So what's that? $70 probably with DoorDash. You know, the prices are a little inflated. I'll accept that because I'm getting delivered. But $33 in fees.
5: You know, if you're Amazon Prime, you get a year of Grubhub.
6: I'll have to sign up for that, too. I didn't know that was free.
5: But the thing with DoorDash is now you can just take a picture of something or show it a picture of something and say, this is what I want.
6: That's cool.
5: And you can describe what you want. Like, you know, I want, you know, a gluten-free pizza.
6: Right. And it'll go track it down and find it.
5: And I thought that was kind of cool.
6: I'm sure they'll only put, like, I don't know, a $70 convenience fee on that.
5: Probably. Picture this. You're at work. Your phone buzzes. It's your kid's number. It's your kid's voice. Just panic saying he's been in an accident and needs money wired right now. And you'd move heaven and earth. Of course you would. It's your kid. Now, that's exactly what the scammer's counting on. So here's the play. Companies buy your phone number and your family details from data brokers. And then they grab 3 seconds of your kid's voice off a video. They clone it with AI, and then they just make the call. 1 in 4 Americans have already had this happen to them. Some guy lost 15 grand protecting a kid who was never in danger. Now, you can't stop them from cloning a voice, but you can make sure that they don't get your number in the first place. And that's where Incogni steps in. 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So protect your family before somebody else profits off of them. All right, let me tell you what we have coming up. Well, first of all, later on in the show, you know how many, we get all these phone calls from people who are wondering, like, how they can get a job with AI.
6: Right.
5: And, you know, maybe they want a part-time job, maybe they want a full-time job, or maybe they can't find a job because of AI. We have a special guest, and we're going to take all those phone calls, one right after another. There's not going to be a lot of stories. We're just going to go right to him. We're going to talk about it. It's Dr. Ross from ASU. He's been here before. He does a great job. And so anyway, that's still to come. We're going to talk about 10 outfit ideas. You could use this.
6: I could use one.
5: Obviously, look at you. Why you should freeze your child's credit. We have ChatGPT has lockdown mode, and we've got all the best callers ever here on the Kim Komando Show.
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6: You know, sometimes I look at these videos online and I think people are so talented.
7: Yeah.
6: I mean, you know, they have an idea, they plug it into AI, and then you look at it and you're like, is this real or not? So, like, for example, I saw a video on X about a stroller, the new Tesla stroller. We have a video of it, and I want you to describe the video.
7: Okay.
6: Because it's a different type of stroller for kids.
7: Looks like almost like a futuristic cocoon.
6: Yes.
7: The child is inside, and there's a cover, a dome cover, which is see-through. And the parent, which obviously this video is AI, the parent is not behind the stroller walking.
6: Next to the stroller.
7: They're standing next to it, and it's almost following them.
6: Yes, exactly.
7: But I know it's AI because the parent, for some reason, is tapping on the top of the stroller, but the AI hand is completely missing the stroller 100%, and it's just tapping air.
6: But five fingers per hand, we're getting better.
7: It's true. Baby steps.
6: Okay. This is the Tesla RoboPod concept stroller.
7: I don't want to put my kid in a RoboPod. They need a different name.
6: Okay. They think it'd be priced around $2,500.
7: Which, strollers are so expensive.
6: Strollers are so expensive.
7: And then if you want to get a runner, if you go from a stroller to a runner, go ahead and 3X the price.
6: That's ridiculous. It is ridiculous. I don't know. This is some European brand. AI-powered models like Gluckskind's Ella.
7: Again, horrible names. You're talking to parents and their little bundles of joy.
6: Gluckskind.
7: I don't want to put them in a Gluckskind or a RoboPod. Where's the baby? They're in the RoboPod.
6: $4,000 for that stroller.
7: Oh, my goodness. But you don't have to push it.
6: Okay, this Tesla RoboPod, by the way, is completely AI-generated. Concept done by a Tesla fan. We don't know if it's ever really going to come to market.
7: I told you it was AI. You could tell from that video.
6: Now, the Tesla stroller, though, it smells like musk.
7: Oh, gosh.
6: Oh.
7: Imagine if your baby is inside the RoboPod and they have an accident.
6: Oh.
7: And then you lift that lid for the first time.
6: It has to have some type of ventilation.
7: It's better.
6: Yeah. I mean, it's like, oh, honey, what was that?
7: No.
6: And, you know, and baby poop is the worst.
7: It is the worst. It's awful.
6: All right. You know, I love to travel. And this is really exciting. Okay. Imagine going to New York City to London in about 3 hours.
7: That would be phenomenal.
6: I know. I would be on that plane tomorrow.
7: I mean, you could literally go to London just for dinner. It's not that bad.
6: Right now, the trip takes about 7.5 hours.
7: That's half the time.
6: Yes. And NASA's X-59 is set to break the sound barrier this month. And it's a needle-nose jet, and it turns the sonic boom into just, they say, a soft thump, like a car door closing down the street. It goes, get this, 1,218 miles per hour.
7: It's pretty fast.
6: Wow.
7: When I drive 90, I feel like I'm going really fast. Imagine 1,000 miles an hour.
6: I know. I would be on that thing tomorrow.
7: Do you think consumer jets or planes are going to get that fast?
6: Yes.
7: So do I. And it's going to be cool.
6: It'd be phenomenal. I mean, imagine going from L.A. to, only because I was looking at the flights the other day, L.A. to Shanghai is about a 14-hour flight.
7: If you could cut that in half, You throw the kid in the robopod, put the other kid in the gorgoid,

0: slash Kim. Still to come, we're going to talk about tipping. We have our AI tool of the week, and we just have so many great phone calls racked up here on the Kim Komando Show. 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
0: 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So what happened, did you say?
9: My son got a desk for his bedroom. And once he got the desk, we all set up. We built it together. Once it was in there and set up, he goes, oh, great. Now can we move my PC in here from the front room? And I was like, oh, no.
0: That's kind of frightening, isn't it?
9: Yes. I mean, I know what's on the internet. I know what's out there.
10: And how old is he?
9: He is 12.
10: Ooh, hormones.
9: So I said, we can, but we're going to have a serious talk first. And I sat down and I did not candy coat it. I spoke to him like I was speaking to an adult. And

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4: Deal or no deal? I'm Kathleen Maloney, Fox News. The president says a deal with Iran is close, but after Israel struck a Hezbollah target in Lebanon, Iranian officials say they are sending a strong response to Israel.
5: President Trump and U.S. officials say they expect a deal with Iran to be electronically signed today, which would trigger a final stage of negotiations. But the head of the Iranian parliament's National Security Committee said a strong response is coming to Israel, and Iran's joint military command said their finger remained on the trigger. Secretary of War Pete Hegseth told CBS Face the Nation, there's no trust here, only verify.
6: It'll be a throttle set by the United States through our negotiators with the military and strength as the guarantor of this. If Iran does not want to comply, then they can deal with the War Department again.
5: He said even as a deal would mean the Strait of Hormuz reopened and the U.S. blockade would be lifted, the American military posture in the region remains. Jessica Rosenthal, Fox News.
4: Preparations are underway in Switzerland and France for the G7 summit, which starts tomorrow. This coming as the U.S. and Iran may be near that agreement.
7: Ahead of the G7 summit, we still do not know exactly what time this deal between Iran and the U.S. will be signed, but we do know from the president it is scheduled to happen sometime today. And we also know now that it will happen electronically, digitally. The two sides will not be in person together in one room. The president on Truth Social saying that as soon as it's signed, that the Strait of Hormuz would open to all immediately. We are told this will be without tolls, and then the U.S. blockade will be lifted, followed by the demining of the Strait of Hormuz. Friday night, the president told supporters in a tele-rally that he has ended another war.
4: Fox's Aisha Hosni. French and Swiss authorities are implementing extensive security measures in advance of the G7 summit. America is listening to Fox News.
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8: Becoming mostly sunny and cool and breezy for the afternoon and evening hours. Overnight tonight, we see temperatures drop down all the way to 50. And then for tomorrow, we start out clear and cool. We end up with partly to mostly sunny skies on Monday with a high of 73. We're back to chances of showers and storms on Tuesday.
9: Mark Troyer is the founder and wealth strategist. Houston King is an insurance strategist. And Amber House is the director of operations for Troyer Retirement. Welcome to, and thanks so much for joining us today here on the Troyer Retirement Show. My name is Chris Swan on behalf of Amber House and Houston King. Mark is not with us this week. I want to say thank you. Really do appreciate you joining us this week. Today on the show, the power of saying, I don't know, and what can we learn from the show Survivor as it pertains to retirement? All this and more, but first,

0: We appreciate you joining us today here on the Troyer Retirement Show. Sans Mark Troyer this week, but we're going to talk about that in just a second. Let me go and give out the phone number, though. It's 260-247-9099. Again, that number, 260-247-9099. You can also go online to the website, retirewithtroyer.com. My name is Chris Swan. If you go to the website, you won't see me there, but you will see Houston King and Amber House, who are the king of retirement planning and the director of operations over at Troyer Retirement. Guys, it's good to be with you once again. How are you today?
1: Great. It's good to be here.
2: Yeah. Ready for a good show.
0: Yeah, absolutely. It should be. And I appreciate you guys taking time out of your schedule, unlike somebody, to spend with us. But I digress. Let's talk about the accumulation phase here. Saving up for retirement. That's what it's called, the accumulation years. And then when retirement hits, we're supposed to pivot. We're supposed to switch and start spending or decumulating those assets to live on, coming down the mountain, we said sometimes before. But researcher David Blanchett tells the Decoding Your Money podcast, that's exactly when many retirees struggle.
3: We are not trained to spend from portfolios. We spend 30 or 40 years of our lives saving money for retirement, dreading the idea of that balance going down, right? And then all of a sudden we get to retirement and it's like, oh, you're supposed to deplete this portfolio. You know how long you're going to live. You know what the markets are going to do. And if you spend too much, you're going to work at Walmart when you're 90. Like, we don't have a system that I think is well designed to really maximize how people utilize their savings in retirement.
0: Throughout the working world, we're trained and we're conditioned to not like when the balance goes down. I know we're all a decent ways away, but no one likes it, seeing the balance go down. But then when you retire, you start spending that money. That's exactly what happens. So when somebody comes in and they tell you, I hate seeing that balance go down, what's the system that you put in place so that they can, you know, spend with confidence without feeling like they're having to guess and hope every month?
2: Yeah, and that really depends on the person and their goals. I mean, if you want to spend every penny you have, you can most certainly spend that down. But if you want more level income like the majority of Americans, you know, why change the mentality? You know, continue on what you've been used to with just getting regular paychecks in retirement. When you retire, it means you can stop working. It doesn't mean you should stop, getting paychecks. So really, if you structure an income plan properly, it should consist of a few things. One would be Social Security. Well, that's a paycheck. If you're one of those lucky few who have a pension, that's another paycheck every single month that's coming in. And third would be your savings in 401k. And that's where he was saying, you know, depending upon how you structure the plan, you could take it out when the markets are good and maybe not when the markets are bad. But that's not a way to live.
1: Right.
2: Like, if the markets are down for 3 years in a row, are you just going to forego vacations and not go spoil the grandkids and do what you want? That is not what I would want in retirement. That's what would I not want for my clients. So how do you do that? There's a couple different ways to structure this. One would be create an income plan. Create those paychecks. So one way to do that would be to find out, well, how much do I need? And this is one of the words that Mark absolutely hates, that he's not here, so I get to say it, which would be find out what your budget is. Find out what how much income do you actually spend. If you and your wife together are bringing in $120K a year while you're working and you're living on that, it works, you travel on that money, you save some of that money, well, that's probably plenty of income. So if between the two of you, you have 60,000, 70,000 of Social Security coming in, maybe you do have a little pension, you need another 30, 40 grand coming in to cover those expenses. Well, you can, your lifestyle did not change. We just replaced your W-2 paycheck with a personal pension, another income stream, a way to generate income from your assets. So it's not that you have to rely on the markets for income. There are ways to do it that you can create guaranteed lifetime income with a portion of your savings. And that would be one of the ways that we can help. So if that's you, if you do not have an income plan, if you want to find out how to create paychecks in retirement, give us a call right now. We'd love to sit down with you.
1: Yeah, we say all the time that retirement changes everything, and that includes how you're getting those paychecks. So give us a call right now, 260-247-9099. Again, that phone number is 260-247-9099. You can also always check us out online at retirewithtroyer.com.
0: Because your monthly expenditures will not stop in retirement. And for the fun things as well, it is important to have those paychecks. They may not come from your employer anymore, but there are ways to replicate that. Let the team at Troyer Retirement help you out. Again, 260-247-9099. So we were joking about this before the show. There's a new report that caught my eye. It says that the average, I want to focus on the word average here, parent with a young kid answers 46 questions a day. My child is very much above average in this category. Here's what's interesting, though. Parents say that they can't answer about 35% of them. Again, I am in the higher category here. He asks a lot of questions. So even the people who are supposed to have all the answers, they don't. It's not a bad thing. It's actually where learning begins. So when somebody sits down with you for the very first time, what kinds of questions are they usually asking, and are they the right ones?
2: I can definitely relate, and I am definitely with you on the higher average of my kids asking me
0: questions.
2: Someone's
0: got to do it, right? Yeah.
2: I think I'm better answering questions for clients than I am for my children. It's much easier.
1: Just wait. Soon they'll be in college like mine, and then you'll hardly ever hear from them. Oh. So you'll want those questions back again.
2: Absolutely. Okay, so is there such thing as a wrong question? And absolutely not.
1: No.
2: We encourage, one of the big things that I harp on is education. So I love to educate our clients and prospective clients that come and meet with us. Because if we can educate you and teach you about retirement and things you're not sure of, then you are able to make informed decisions, not just talking at you, but talking with you and finding out what are your goals and things. And one of the questions I get so often is, you know, do I have enough to retire?
1: Mm-hmm.
2: And that really depends on a few things. But one of the biggest considerations is how much income you want to produce in retirement. That really determines if I have enough. If you can live on your Social Security, well, you don't necessarily need any other money. Mm-hmm. You have plenty of money to retire. But if you need $50,000 a year more than Social Security, well, then that's going to change those numbers a lot. You might need to have those big savings in retirement.
0: Mm-hmm. As a parent, I've learned that there is power in saying, I don't know, being able to admit, I don't know. Because thanks to, you know, technology, what we have at our access to these days, I usually follow that up with, but let's find out together. So, sure. You know, it's a learning experience for both of us. And there are people out there who in the working world, they may not have all the answers for this because they've not done it before. They are
2: right.
0: not focused on retirement, just that accumulation we were talking about before. So if you don't know the answers, well, congratulations, you're in the right place. Just by listening, you're showing you're taking it more seriously. But the next step, of course, is having pen put to paper and start creating these plans to start answering their specific questions. So that first meeting, is it where the plan is presented automatically? Or walk us through that process. What does that look like?
2: Yeah, so it's really straightforward and simple. We try to make it very not intimidating.
1: Mm-hmm.
2: So the first contact is just a phone call with our team.
1: Mm-hmm.
2: You'll actually talk with Zach. That's Mark's son. So we have a lot of family ties here. Mm-hmm. Obviously, most of you listeners know Amber's my sister.
1: Yes.
2: So it's a lot of family dynamic here. But Zach will just ask you some very simple questions. What are your goals in retirement? What are your passions? What are your struggles? What are you hoping to achieve? And what we want to do is find out, can we help you?
1: Mm-hmm.
2: That's the first point of contact. It's a very simple phone call. If you move on to the second step, which would be to come into our office, then you'll sit down with myself and Zach. And we're just going to go through some preliminary planning ideas, looking at setting up an income plan. Are we exposed on the tax angle? What's your estate plan look like? Just getting those questions answered to see where your liabilities are. Moving on to the third step would be, you have all the information. You know what you need. Do you want to work with us? That's the third step. And once all those questions have been answered, you come on board. You'll get to sit down with Amber. She's going to go through the onboarding process and hopefully bring you on board as a client. So that's really the steps and processes in there. You have all the information along the way. We're never withholding anything. You can come in and get a true second opinion. We're going to give you all of the information to take home because, as I tell everyone in that second meeting, it's like drinking from a fire hose. There's so much information that we want you to be able to digest it, understand it, and again, informed clients make informed decisions. So we want to be able to educate you along the way.
1: And we don't charge for any of our planning process. A lot of advisors do, but that's something we feel compelled to do, is just to help educate retirees. That's why we have seminars in the community at different libraries, universities.
2: Yep.
1: We love to educate because the more you know, the better you're going to be prepared for retirement.
2: Absolutely.
1: And then along that process too, we're going to hold your hand if you have like a 401k and you're like, I don't know how to get this money. We're going to call them with you. We're going to help you answer those questions or fill out the paperwork, whatever it is. We love to help. So for sure, we'll be a part of that process too.
2: We've got a great team here. You get to work with all of us. It's not just one advisor calling all the shots. We all have different roles. So we work together as a team and it works really well.
1: Mm-hmm.
0: And you can find out more about the team by going to the website, as well as the events that they're talking about, retirewithtroyer.com. You can also give a call, set up a time, begin that process. Again, take that next step towards getting the answers that you're seeking out by giving a call, 260-247-9099. Out of curiosity, you mentioned that, you know, there's no wrong questions when it comes to retirement. Sometimes when you guys are wrapping up the process and you ask them if they have any questions, are there questions that they should be asking that they're not? And do you bring that up to them? Do you bring those in?
2: Usually it comes up along the way.
0: Okay.
2: You know, I'll say something like, oh, that's right, I wanted to ask about that. But I don't know if there's any specific questions I wish someone would ask.
1: I think one question we never hear would be like, hey, can you help me work longer?
0: That's fair.
1: Maybe that's one we never hear, yeah. But other than that, I'm not sure.
0: Okay, so remember, there's no such thing as a wrong question. Bring them to the table. Have these answers answered for you. Again, 260-247-9099. Of course, when we talk about money coming out, withdrawing from balances, the market, of course. But we've also talked about how higher income in retirement can push your Medicare premiums higher. So you're paying more for the same benefit. You can call it Medicare Platinum if you want, but it's the same thing. I came across an article over at MoneyWise that says even selling your home can trigger a premium increase. Is that true? And if so, do we just have to deal with it? Is there anything that can be done about it?
2: So yes, that is true. So Medicare premiums for parts B and D are affected by income through IRMA, which, if you don't know what IRMA is, it stands for Income Related Monthly Adjustment Amount. Big mouthful. I'm glad they shortened that.
0: Right.
2: So IRMA, and those are just surcharges. So a large capital gain from selling a home could push, you know, a retiree's income above those thresholds, which would trigger higher premiums, and that's often in the hundreds or even thousands of dollars per year.
1: Another problem is there's that two-year look back that I think a lot of people don't know about. Medicare uses income from 2 years prior to determine the premiums.
2: Yep.
1: So that means a home sale at age 63 can still impact premiums when someone enrolls in Medicare at age 65, even though the income was a one-time event.
2: And this isn't just selling, you know, a home. This could be Roth conversions or a large capital gain from selling a stock you have.
1: Mm-hmm.
2: You know, there are several factors that you want to make sure. One of the big things I hear from people who come on board was, well, my advisor said to go talk to my CPA. Mm. Not, okay, well, let's talk about it and then go verify with your CPA.
1: Mm-hmm.
2: So we want to be able to guide through these processes. And yes, we'll work with your CPA. I'm not going to file your taxes. I'm not a CPA. But we want to make sure that you have the questions to go ask your CPA.
1: Mm-hmm.
2: So if we can work together with that, we can hopefully eliminate or at least mitigate some of these IRMA problems that we see. Another one, the article talked about capital gains counting as income. You don't think about that.
1: Mm-hmm.
2: You just think, oh, I'm going to go sell something and it's no big deal. Well, what's your total income look like for the year? And are you going to have to pay more for Medicare? So those are huge, huge considerations. And just planning ahead can help tremendously.
1: Absolutely. So if any of that resonated with you, you need to get a plan. So give us a call right now at 260-247-9099. Again, that number is 260-247-9099. And if you want to learn more about our team, our planning process, what we do here at Troyer Retirement, you can check us out online at retirewithtroyer.com.
0: I want to clarify something really quick, the two-year look back. So what people are doing now this year will have ramifications if they are of Medicare age or will be in 2028. So literally 2 years, what you're doing right now is going to have that ripple effect. And a lot of people may get blindsided by that. Once the premium goes up, is that a permanent thing? That's just what they're going to be paying forever? Or is that the one-year situation?
2: Yeah, so it can fall off in a couple of years. Obviously, with that two-year look back, it can go away in the future. But again, that determined by what you continue to do. So if you're continuing to do these things, that's going to stay.
0: So it's just important to know about it. Are there ever situations where it may warrant, you know, yes, you're going to be paying more 2 years down the road, but based on the numbers, what we've run, it kind of makes sense to do it right now?
2: One of the big things we run into when it makes sense to trigger IRMA is when we're looking at someone who has a significant amount of savings in their IRA.
0: Okay.
2: So typically when we get into this is going to be a very tax-heavy conversation, but the right tax plan can save you hundreds of thousands of dollars between you and the next generation. So when it makes sense to potentially get into those IRMA brackets intentionally would be when we're doing very large Roth conversions. And the reason we'd be doing that is to eliminate your RMD down the road.
0: Okay.
2: So if you don't know, your RMD will be between age 73 and 75. Any money you have in an IRA, traditional IRA, 401k, 403b, you have to withdraw money out of that at age 73 to 75, depending on when you were born. Let's say required minimum distribution starts a little less than 4% of your account, and you have to take it out and pay taxes on it.
1: Mm-hmm.
2: So at that point, if you have, you know, $1 million in your IRA and you're like, well, I'm not going to spend it, I want to leave it to the kids.
1: Mm-hmm.
2: Well, if you're 62, by the time you're 75, that could have grown to 2 million,
0: right.
2: 2.5, 3 million even. So now your RMD could be $150,000 a year. And that's going to go up every single year. Your RMD gets bigger and bigger. And as your account grows,
1: mm-hmm.
2: that's like a snowball you just kick down the hill. And you're never going to get ahead of it. So one of the things you can do now is look at a proactive strategy mm-hmm. to potentially eliminate that and eliminate Irma for the rest of your life.
1: Mm-hmm.
2: Now, yes, we might intentionally trigger that for the next 5, 6, 7 years as we convert, but then it's gone forever. There are huge considerations when you look at tax ramifications on your IRA.
1: Mm-hmm.
2: Your IRA is an IOU to the IRS. Let that one sink in. Most people think IRA stands for Individual Retirement Account.
0: Right. Mm-hmm.
2: The A is not account. The A stands for arrangement. You've got a partnership, a deal with Uncle Sam.
1: Mm-hmm.
2: They said, yeah, no problem. Save that money tax deferred. We'll get you later. So if you don't have a plan, the IRS does. Their plan is for you to let it grow, take your RMD, pay more in Irma, pay all those taxes, leave it to your kids. They're going to pay taxes. So that money that you thought was saving tax deferred is actually working against you.
0: I now wonder if that I should stand for individual at all. It is all about finding that right balance between Uncle Sam and Aunt Irma, and ideally, you know, getting them out of your retirement accounts as much as possible. Let the team at Troyer Retirement help you out with that. 260-247-9099. Or as we mentioned earlier, the website's retirewithtroyer.com. We talked about the questions that people ask when they come to these first meetings and the questions that they don't ask. Here's one that people probably don't think about before they retire. How much does the timing of just one decision change your financial life forever? Social Security, for example, the average check right now is about just shy of $2,000, $1,976 a month. But the age that you claim your benefits, it doesn't just nudge that number. It can swing your monthly check by hundreds of dollars for the rest mm-hmm. of your life. Unlike the what we're talking about with Irma, where that's just a 1 or 2 year thing. We're talking a lifetime decision here. And you can't take it back. There's no mulligan. So do people actually understand how dramatically their claiming age changes what they receive every month? And how much time do you spend with them on this decision?
2: So we really hone in on Social Security optimization.
1: Mm-hmm.
2: That's in our very first pit stop, which is income planning. We're going to get into finding out when is the optimal time for you to file for your benefits, because there are several considerations and things that a lot of clients don't think about, or you just thought, I'm going to retire, I'm going to file.
1: Mm-hmm.
2: And sometimes that is the plan, retire and file.
1: Mm-hmm.
2: But occasionally we might do something with spousal protection, which would be, we may have one of you file, let the larger of the two checks continue to grow for a few more years, and then have that person file. Mm-hmm. And what that's doing is that is creating spousal protection. And what I mean by that is when one of you passes, the surviving spouse will get to keep the larger of the two checks. So if we can create a little more income and it's not a problem for the overall plan, then we might go ahead and delay, or we may be doing some tax strategies early on and we might want to avoid some additional income.
1: Mm-hmm.
2: So that may be another strategy where, great, we're going to let one of those checks go. We're going to do some tax planning, then we'll file in a few years.
1: Mm-hmm.
2: Another one, claiming at 62 really means it's permanent and significant reduction. Once you've filed, mm-hmm. there's no oops button or do-over when you're 65 thinking, you know what? I changed my mind. I want to file now.
0: Right.
2: Well, so they're going to look at you really weird and tell you to get out of their office. So that's one thing. It is a permanent decision. So for people born after 1960, claiming at the earliest age of 62, you only get 70%
1: mm-hmm.
2: of your benefit. So 70% of your full retirement age. So whatever that benefit was at 67, you get 70% of that at age 62. So that's a 30% cut to what you're seeing or expecting kind of in your mind.
1: And then every month of delay, after

0: What does my retirement plan look like? What income do I want to spend? Am I going to be taxed on Social Security, or is there a way to avoid tax on Social Security? If you can answer all those questions, go ahead and file. But if you didn't say yes to all of those, I know what the answer is. Please, I beg you, give us a call, get that report. I will have the team run a Social Security optimization report for you, and we'll combine that with an overall income plan to make sure that that's all talking together. Just reach out, give us a call, and get on the books.
1: Another thing is, too, you can't just pop into the Social Security office and say, hey, can you help me? How should I file?
0: Right.
1: Should I file now or should I wait a year? They can't tell you.
0: Yeah, in the handbook.
1: Right.
0: It literally says in the Social Security employee handbook, you can answer questions, but do not give advice.
1: Exactly.
0: So you've paid in, what, $750,000 probably into Social Security, mm-hmm. and they cannot advise you on the best way to take it out?
1: Right.
0: Like, that is shocking.
1: Yes, and this is what we do. We can advise you. So give us a call, 260-247-9099. Again, that number, 260-247-9099. You can always find us online, retirewithtroyer.com.
2: I want to focus on a word that Houston, that both of you actually said a couple times there, and that is optimization. You're talking about Social Security mm-hmm. optimization, not Social Security maximization. That's easy. You wait until 70, you wait until the right. biggest check, you get it.
1: Sure.
2: It's not yep. that easy. When do you need it? It's going to vary from person to person, case to case. Mm-hmm. That is why you can claim it at 62. People out there do need that money at 62 occasionally. Right. But if you're getting it just for the sake of turning it on, or, you know, you worry about the solvency of Social Security and I'm going to get it while I can, that may be counterintuitive. That may be shooting yourself in the foot. So I implore you, have the Social Security Optimization Report run. Take the team up on their offer, 260-247-9099. And we weren't disparaging the people at the Social Security office. They do good work, but giving advice, that's right. that's not part of their skill set. Again, 260-247-9099. So back in 2000, there was a show that took the world by storm, essentially, Survivor. Yeah. And mm-hmm. the winner, the guy that outlasted everyone else to win the first season, well, his name is one Mr. Richard Hatch. Mm-hmm.
3: The winner of the first Survivor competition is Rich. Congratulations, Rich.
2: Here's how that story played out after that. Well, he never paid his taxes on the $1 million prize,
1: uh-oh.
2: Even after he served prison time for tax evasion. And now he owes the IRS more than $3 million in back taxes, penalties, and interest. So
1: oh my word.
2: He got a big windfall, but, you know, pretty significant. And there are people out there who do get big windfalls, you know, whether it's a bonus inheritance, a lawsuit settlement, lottery money, perhaps reality show winnings. I'm not sure.
0: Sure.
2: What's the first move you want him to make so it doesn't turn into a long-term tax problem like Mr. Hatch has here?
0: Yeah, it's always going to depend on what type of money it is.
1: Mm-hmm.
0: You know, if you inherit, if your grandparents passed away or your parents passed away and they leave you a farm, mm-hmm. you know, 100 acres, well, you're going to inherit that with a step up in cost basis. So if you go sell it, you're not paying capital gains tax.
1: Mm-hmm.
0: If your parents sold it, they would. Also, if you inherit an IRA, those rules changed, you mm-hmm. know, several years ago, where you have 10 years to get it all withdrawn. And that means withdrawn and taxed.
1: Mm-hmm.
0: So when you pull that money out of an inherited IRA, you have to pay taxes on it. If you inherit a Roth IRA, guess what? That's like inheriting gold. There's no taxes due on that. So when you pull that money out, it's completely tax-free. So that's the cool part about what type of money you inherited. Cash, precious metals, things like that. Anything that's not qualified as an IRA or a Roth, that will all be inherited with a step up in basis. So that means you don't have to pay capital gains tax on it. If you win the lottery, you better get a good attorney, because I have no idea how to help you there.
2: Again, the power of being able to say, I don't know, but it just goes to yep. show, you know, the money that comes your way, whatever the windfall may be, is not necessarily all yours. You've got a silent partner a lot
1: exactly.
2: of the times in these accounts, and that is mm-hmm. Uncle Sam. I say silent, but there comes a point in time where he'll be very vocal. He will speak up and say, mm-hmm. hey, you got to give me what you owe, whether you think so or not. Just ask Richard Hatch. But it is all about having that comprehensive strategy, which includes a tax strategy. Having a retirement plan includes that income strategy, includes that tax strategy. It includes an estate long-term strategy, legacy strategy, but that is what you get with the team at Troyer Retirement, that comprehensive retirement plan, customized specific

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3: Becoming mostly sunny and cool and breezy for the afternoon and evening hours. Overnight tonight, we see temperatures drop down all the way to 50. And then for tomorrow, we start out clear and cool. We end up with partly to mostly sunny skies on Monday with a high of 73. We're back to chances of showers and storms on Tuesday.
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0: We appreciate you joining us today here on the Troyer Retirement Show, brought to you by Troyer Retirement. 260-247-9099. 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My name is Chris Swan. On behalf of Houston, Mark, and Amber, we appreciate you joining us this week. Guys, glad to be with you once again. Appreciate you joining us as well. How are you today?
6: Great. Doing great.
7: Yeah, loving it.
0: So I want to go in and jump in and talk about something that is obviously very, very relevant to retirement, and that is mythology. It's admittedly one of the more useless things we learned in school, Greek mythology. But you may remember, if not, I'm going to remind you, the story of the sirens. They were the kind of mermaids that were out on the water. They had voices so hypnotic that sailors would steer straight toward them. They'd smash on the rocks, and then that's the end of that story. The financial lesson, it's kind of the same. Don't get pulled in. Don't get seduced by promises of quick, easy gains, because the price that you pay, it could be kind of brutal. Do you guys have any real examples of a too-good-to-be-true pitch that you've seen lately, and you know, maybe you uncovered a hidden hook in there?
6: Yeah, I mean, the big thing right now is AI, right? And
8: sure.
6: Like these new attractive tech things that can replace your advisors.
8: Yeah.
6: And, you know, we obviously don't agree with that.
8: Yeah.
6: There's something to that personal relationship. And, I mean, Mark and Houston, you can tell them, like, what we do is so much more than that.
8: And you really see, like, on Fox Business, Bloomberg, you know, CNN, you see all these commercials that they're like, hottest new thing. This, here's the stock ticker symbol.
7: Yeah.
8: There's that stuff is everywhere, and it's just constantly in front of us looking for this get rich quick, which as we all have learned, that is not true. You know,
6: right.
8: There's no get rich quick. It's typically always a scheme or something where there's too much risk baked
7: but guys,
8: into it.
7: I was going to talk to you because I have this great plan that if I just bring two of my friends and you each bring two friends,
0: it's
7: we'll
0: triangle
7: make it
0: shaped.
7: Rich real
0: not,
7: quick.
0: Yeah.
8: Okay, I'm in.
6: If it
8: I'm
6: looks
8: sold.
6: Too good to be true, it probably is too good to be true.
7: So Amber, you're kind of hitting the nail on the head here with the AI thing. Like there's a lot of buzz about that. And there's a lot of new funds coming out. Like this is AI driven. You got to have AI doing this. Okay. Well, let's utilize AI in the right ways. Like that can be another helpful tool. Just like all technology changes things. We got to harness it. Use it the right way. Don't dump everything you have into it. That's foolishness. But well,
8: what was the last latest and greatest thing in the, was it the year like 99 or 98?
7: Yeah.
8: What was this, Mark?
7: That was a long time ago.
8: I can't remember. I was only like 8 or 9 at that time.
6: Oh, my word.
7: Ouch. I was at the same age I am now. So that had been the .com.
8: Yeah. And what
7: internet
8: happened?
7: Was coming out. Yeah. Mm-hmm. It was great and it was accurate. The internet was going to change everything and it did. Mm-hmm. And we are all testaments of that today. Sure. We all carry around the wealth of knowledge of the entire world in our pocket.
8: Right.
7: Everything has changed. You can order something on your phone to get delivered to your front door on Amazon from China. Mm-hmm. Like the world is a global world. Everything changed. So they were right.
8: Yeah.
7: Just like AI is, it's right. It's going to change things. But my goodness, let's use that Amazon example. From the height of 1999 to the lowest of the lows by 2001, Amazon stock dropped 95%.
8: That is mind-blowing.
7: Amazon. I'm not talking like some one-off dot-com bubble stock. Mm-hmm. I'm talking Amazon, which had a real business at that time that was already successful. You put $100,000 into that thing. In 18 months, you had $5,000.
0: Wow.
7: You had $1 million in it. It dropped to 50 grand. These are the kind of things that we're really trying to overcome.
8: Mm-hmm. Sure.
7: From that point on, for Amazon just to get back to even, I believe it was 14 years, just to get back to where it was. We can't have that kind of a timeline in our retirement. So we're all for utilizing some AI. And maybe, you know, dip your toe in a couple of things. Or there's some big buzz about like SpaceX.
8: Yeah.
7: That's going to do an IPO. And we got to get in there. Okay. And Anthropic, the AI. So great. Maybe a little bit.
8: Sure.
7: Right? And that's not your whole life savings. Let's be a little more wise than that. Mm-hmm. Hopefully, most of our listeners, and I bet this is true, you already have enough money.
8: Sure.
7: You just need a better plan. Mm-hmm. This is not the time to get all risky and like go all in on something. Mm-hmm. I mean, come on. That's not a good plan at all.
8: Well, that's another hidden hook is timing. You know, people typically only hear about the investment only after the big gains have already happened.
0: Right.
8: Then everyone gets in. Then the bubble bursts and you're left holding the bag. So we really want to help people step back and ask, does this fit your actual retirement plan, income needs, and risk tolerance? Is that the actual, like ask those yourself those questions prior to getting into something in the financial world.
7: Yeah, that's really good. And I believe that we all agree. It comes back to getting a plan. Riley, let's get the plan figured out where you know where your next paycheck is coming from. Your paycheck is not coming from AI.
6: Right.
7: Like that's not creating some dividends. There's no income story there. So we want to make sure that we're not having to sell something low. Let's get an income plan. And then with the rest of the money, like, let's get that growing, man.
8: Yeah.
7: And that's where we might find some AI, some tech, whatever, some good quality stuff companies that are producing really good revenues that are just on sale right now.
8: Yep.
7: There's always opportunity in the market. So right now, I think most people can agree, and you do a little research, that valuations are very high. Stocks are, quote, overpriced, and there's some values built into there. Well, what we want to do is use some good technology to find where those opportunities are. That's where I'm saying, hey, can AI help along those lines? Yes, it can. It can help identify some companies that have really good books. Their numbers are growing. Their sales are improving.
8: Right.
7: Mm-hmm. Let's utilize that as part of our portfolio and create that. And that's, you know, we've got this company called Market Guard. They're a small boutique fund manager that can help along those lines. It's been doing a really good job for our clients.
8: Yep.
7: If you've been listening and you're thinking to yourself like, okay, they said a lot. I would love to get like somebody helping me find the right opportunity in the stocks. I'd also love to get a retirement plan. You come to the right place. Mm-hmm. This is what we do. We'll build out a plan to do both of those things for you. All you've got to do is take a courageous step and pick up the phone and give us a call. Hop on the website, find us, say, raise your hand. Hey, guys, help me out. Talk to me about this. What does that mean? Tell me more about that Market Guard thing. Tell me about how I can find an opportunity.
6: You can give us a call right now at 260-247-9099. Again, that number, 260-247-9099. 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
0: Again, set up that complimentary time to speak with the team at Troyer Retirement. Houston, you mentioned, you know, you don't want to be the one holding the bag. I'm a long ways away from this. I know, Mark, you're still a party guy at heart, but we all know that...
7: This ought to be good where you're going with this one.
0: You don't want to be the last one to the party. You don't want to be the last one at the party. And so a lot of these things that have the big buzz about them, it's the same sort of thing. Obviously, you're hearing about it as it's... You know, your neighbor, your coworker could say, oh, I made a 90% return on this thing. Well, that's well and good. 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Pick up the phone, set up a time to speak with them, 260-247-9099, or again, retirewithtroyer.com. But let's be honest, one of the biggest hurdles for people nearing retirement, it isn't saving enough. It's trusting that you can actually use what you've saved. Financial author Bonnie Treichel tells Morningstar that she compares it to the layers of an income cake.
9: Helping people think about, at least I've got these couple of layers of my cake that create some certainty for me, a little bit of Social Security, a little bit of that annuity component in a retirement plan or otherwise, it does provide some safety and security to be able to feel like, okay, at least I know I'm going to have this much and I'm going to be okay. And it creates that permission to spend. And I think that can really be useful for folks when they start to think about, it's going to be okay to retire. It's going to be okay to spend a little bit.
0: When you guys have a slice of cake, do you eat it layer at a time or do you eat the whole? It doesn't matter. There is still a lot of confusion out there that annuities, that they're an all or nothing decision. How do you help people understand that that's not the case? That's often just a piece of the plan.
8: Mm-hmm. Yeah, and that's a great statement there, that it's not an all or nothing decision. You know, annuities can be used to cover a portion of essential income, not necessarily all of it. And I think when you hear that word, a lot of people think, well, I'm gonna give them my money and they're just gonna give me lifetime income, and when I die, the money's gone. But that is not necessarily how that works. There are different types of annuities. There's several different types. Some can be used for income, some can be used for accumulation, some can be used for tax advantage strategies. So there's several different components. Not everyone is going to fit into one of those categories. You might fit into none of them. So it's really important if you're researching that word annuity, you're looking online, be very careful, because you can fall into some very, very clever traps where it just seems like, oh, that's great, that's what I want. But you missed so many layers, like, to that cake. You missed that, yeah, the 3% in fees. Someone just came in the other day. They brought in a variable annuity that their advisor pitched them. On the actual paper of the variable annuity prospectus, whatever you want to call it, there's about 4.5% in fees.
7: Oh,
0: wow.
8: I saw the first one. A fee was like 1.5% for this.
7: Yep.
8: 0.95 for the fund fee. Another 1% here. I'm like, good grief.
7: Yeah.
8: So if you average 8% in there, 4 to 5% of that is gone in fees. Hmm.
7: Let's fix that. That's 50% of your return is being kept by the insurance company.
8: Fees. Mm.
7: Yeah.
8: So this is where, again, if you're online, you're looking at this, or you're getting pitched one of these, make sure you look at the fine print. Make sure it fits in your overall plan.
7: Yep.
8: Not just I'm buying it because my advisor said. Make sure it's incorporating it into, do I actually need this?
7: Love it.
8: So many times clients come in, or people who want to be clients, and they bring in, oh, I have an annuity. I bought this from my advisor 10 years ago. I'm like, why did you buy this? Mm-hmm. It has an income rider and you don't need it. You have an $80,000 pension. Why would you pay a fee for an income rider you don't need? Mm. So it's those things where you get into, you want to make sure, does this fit my plan? Is this something I actually need? Or did I just buy it on a whim?
7: I am a big believer in having a lot of flexibility in any retirement plan, right? And so most annuities are not flexible. They're permanent. They're lifelong kinds of things. And even though they might have a 7 or a 10 or 12 year surrender charge, they're designed to keep you on the books for a long time. So one of those kind of catches or caveats we want to look out for is this flexible? Can I make a change? Can I adjust this as my life changes? Because most people that end up with some type of an annuity are using it because there's some concerns about either the market or income or something along those lines. Like, hey, I want to make sure I'm going to be okay. That's ultimately the reason we get one. Well, what happens if you get a big inheritance later down the road or whatever? Like, life changes. So let's just be flexible with it. And I'd love to keep talking about annuities, but we're talking about layer cakes. And I just have to give a shout out to Cheesecake Factory's Red Velvet Cheesecake. It is maybe the most delicious thing in the world.
8: Yeah. So let's get back to that conversation of annuities.
7: No, I'm going somewhere with this. Okay, it's going to work. Okay. So this thing is so good, and it's got the icing on the top, and it's got cheesecake, then red velvet, then cheesecake, then red velvet, and it's got like this white chocolate on the end. It's so delicious, and it looks amazing. And many of these annuities, the way that your advisor or even in our office that we might describe certain facets of certain annuities, it sounds so good. And then when I get that red velvet in my tummy, it's not so good for me. One slice, 1,700 calories. That's not going to do us any good. It's terrible. So that's the reality. They look good. They end up being terrible. Mm-hmm. That is the story with about 99% of all annuities that are out there. Mm-hmm. And if you have an annuity, I would urge you to get a second opinion to see what is really my fee load. What is the most amount of money that I can make? Like, when the markets do good, can I do good? Am I protected or am I exposed to too much risk? Is it doing what I want it to do? Does it fit with my plan? And if you don't instantly know the answers to those questions, give us a call. Say, hey, I'd like that annuity review that you guys talked about on the radio. I have one, and I think it's good, but can you just confirm it for me? And we will absolutely do that. Like, we'll tell you, yeah, these are, here's some that we use and why. Mm-hmm. Most of them we don't use, and here's why. And we'll just show you what you've got, help explain it, because I know if you're anything like most of the people that we see that have an annuity, they got it, and they've never heard from their advisor again. So it's a bit of a challenge. So we want to be able to be helpful, just help our community in whatever ways we can. And if this is it, get that second opinion. That's what we'll do. Give us a call today.
6: Yeah, you can call us at 260-247-9099. Again, that number is 260-247-9099. And then you can find us online at any time, retirewithtroyer.com.
0: Annuities, a lot like many other financial vehicles, they are tied to the interest rates. And yes, interest rates have come down a little bit in the past year or so, but they're certainly still higher than they were 5 years ago. So if somebody has an older annuity, and you mentioned, you know, it's not even a question of knowing how much they're paying in fees, but an annuity that is 5-10 years, you know, older, is it worth taking a look to see if they can perhaps, you know, improve what they already have in an upgrade, so to speak?
8: Absolutely. There are ways to, you know, if you had a 6% mortgage, but you could refinance at 2%, would you?
0: Mm-hmm.
7: The opposite. I personally would. Yeah. That seems to make sense.
8: So would I. Use 6% because that's what I'm paying. And I really hope rates go back to where they were at 2.75 because that'd be awesome. Never going to happen, but that's okay. The opposite is true in the world of annuities. If you're capped at 2 or 3%, maybe you can get to a higher rate of return inside of the exact same contract. So that's where we want to find opportunities, ways to improve those, because we don't want you to be stuck with a product the rest of your life that does not meet your needs or fit your goals or continue to grow.
7: So in some ways, you're saying you can do an annuity refinance.
8: Absolutely.
7: Just like you would have done a mortgage refinance, and it's real simple.
8: Yep.
7: Does it put more dollars in your pocket or not?
8: Right.
7: Right?
8: That's very simple question.
7: Great. Yep. That's it. Folks, if that's you, give us a call. We'll help you out.
0: I wish I had refinanced my house back in 2020, but that's not to be. I think a lot of people out there who did are very glad that they did. Maybe the same sort of thing, the opposite right now with annuities. While interest rates are still where they are, maybe we're taking a look at. Give a call, set up a time to speak with the team at Troyer Retirement, 260-247-9099. Let's continue the food conversation because why not? What do some restaurants?
7: I'm in.
0: Yeah.
7: These are things I can talk about.
0: What do some restaurants do with their leftovers at the end of the day? Well, if you're Chick-fil-A, Olive Garden, Starbucks, Pizza Hut, I don't know about Cheesecake Factory, Mark, so let's not go that route yet. But they donate it to local nonprofits, food banks, and shelters. Mm-hmm. So their surplus, mm-hmm. it does not go to waste. It becomes something they pass on to others, a legacy, so to speak. Mm-hmm. You know, it's really, really noble of them. And that's really the goal of estate planning, right? Deciding where everything goes ahead of time. So when you guys sit down with somebody, what are the most common leftovers you find? Is it like an old 401k, account spread everywhere, house? And how do you help make sure that those end up in the right hands and not, you know, Uncle Sam's?
8: Yeah, we see old employer plans all the time. My favorite was a client came in and they said, hey, I got a letter in the mail. I have this old 401k I had no idea I had. There's like $90,000 in it.
6: Mm-hmm.
8: Just like randomly found 90 grand laying around. Like, it'd be awesome.
0: Wow, yeah.
8: So yeah, there's also the big thing with forgotten life insurance policies that might have cash value. That's something to really look into. Outdated beneficiaries is another one where, you know, you open these accounts maybe in your 20s or 30s and now you're 60.
6: Mm-hmm.
8: Well, life has changed a lot probably since then. So we want to make sure that we're looking for those minor details to make sure that this really makes the estate planning side of things much easier. And a lot of people, they're wealthier than they realize on paper. Mm-hmm. But the problem is that everything's scattered.
6: Right.
7: Yes. Scattered is not the place you want to be.
8: Not at all.
7: Yeah. And, you know, I think that we can all relate to the fact that life gets busy and our brain gets scattered. Our junk drawer gets scattered. Our house sometimes gets scattered. Mm-hmm. And it's tough. And so I think what ends up happening with a lot of these is like, yeah, I'm going to deal with that. I'm going to deal with that. And then you're 15, 20, 30 years later, and you're like, I didn't really deal with that. It's just been over there.
8: Yep.
7: So that is absolutely a service that we do. We've got two guys on the team who they will help you call your old 401k and say, hey, what do we need to do with this? What's available inside of here? Is there a better option? Can we start to combine some of these into one bigger, less scattered account and start putting some plans in place, which I think is what most of us are looking to do as we age, like start to consolidate some things. Mm-hmm. We don't have to put it all in one bucket. That's not what we're saying, but we don't want 35 buckets going on all over the place at different companies, 35 logins. Like, come on now. Most of us are not remembering that login info.
8: Yeah.
7: So that's absolutely something we should do.
8: One of the big things we've seen recently is high yield savings accounts. Like clients will open up, well, they offered me 4.1%. It was a high yield savings.
7: Mm-hmm.
8: Well, those are starting to come down and now you have all this money scattered into different buckets. So there are ways to get those consolidated and move them into more of a concise structure where we still have access to it, but we also don't want to be earning 3% on our cash.
7: Well, I remember chatting with one couple like that and they were very, very proud that we have 9 different bank accounts because we're maximizing the interest at each one. Okay, well, that's true and that's great. But at some point, 9 banks is a lot. Mm-hmm. You're driving all over town to write checks and get your money back and stuff. So that can work. But there's also things that can happen like overlooking details, right? Like you get these different accounts and maybe there's different rules. Maybe there's different stuff that has to happen. Maybe if we were just to consolidate and create a better plan, we could have a better outcome. Maybe you could consolidate them to get to a higher interest rate. Some things along those lines that planning will absolutely help us with.
8: Yeah, what you don't organize today, your family may have to untangle later.
6: Mm-hmm.
7: Yeah.
8: So if you really want to have this concise plan where if something, God forbid, something happens to you and your spouse, you don't want your kids going on an Easter egg hunt here trying to find all these different accounts and bucket of money here, bucket of money there, advisor here, advisor there.
6: Mm-hmm.
8: If you want to consolidate and simplify your life, we can definitely help with that. Get everything into one place and not necessarily one account, but under one roof where there's different accounts in different places, but it's all consolidated. Your kids have to call one person and make it very simple if something happens to you. So make that easy on your kids, easy on your beneficiaries, your estate. Get an estate plan put in place, and that's something we can help with.
7: That's really good. I'm going to add in a sad story that actually is kind of funny, so bear with me on this because it is kind of sad, because it's real. But I'm lifting weights the other day at the gym, and I'm talking to this guy I've become friends with over there, and you know, he's just telling me, I'm kind of having a tough time right now. My sister, she's going through a lot. She's going to die this weekend. Mm-hmm. Like, she was in bad, bad shape. And he starts telling me, how he just... like she's got all these junk drawers, just boxes of documents and things, and he can't make sense of it all. It's exactly what you were saying, Houston. And then he said, and he was being funny with it. He said, I don't understand how identity theft can work because I can't get into any of her accounts and I have all the info.
6: Right.
7: That's what we end up leaving to our heirs. Mm-hmm. And oftentimes it's unexpected. I know you think I'm going to get that all organized soon.
6: Mm-hmm.
7: All of our listeners think that. I think that. And I've got stuff like my children wouldn't know how to access my stuff. I got to fix that.
6: Mm-hmm.
7: So this is a call to me right now. Mark, fix your stuff. Get a plan. Get it organized. Get your family to know how to do what they need to do if something happens to you. And listeners, I'd say the same thing to you. It's time to get a plan. Give us a call. We'll get a plan. We'll help you with all of that. We can be that point of contact for you.
6: Yes, we would love to help. So give us a call right now, 260-247-9099. Again, that phone number, 260-247-9099. And then you can check out our website at retirewithtroyer.com at any time as well.
0: It's not just enough to make sure that you're leaving something that is easy to understand to your heirs. It's to make sure that it is the right heirs. I think we've all heard horror stories of, you know, people who maybe they didn't change a beneficiary and suddenly their ex-wife is getting a portion of you know, their their pension or whatever. Have you guys ever experienced that?
7: Not personally.
0: Okay.
7: I've never been someone's ex-wife that inherited money. So that's a relief, I guess.
0: No, that's fair. But has there ever been a case where, you know, someone has come in and you guys are doing your reviews with them and you find out that there is, you know, a major life change that has happened that they've kind of neglected to mention, you know, there is a divorce or a birth of a grandchild, things like that. And, you know, I feel like that's probably a good time to go ahead and reevaluate those estate plans because I'm venturing to guess you guys do not follow every single one of your clients on social media, so you're not kept up to date with the ins and outs. There may be someone in your department who does that. I'm not entirely sure, but it is up to the client. This is homework for them to let them know what these life changes are, right?
6: For sure.
7: Well, Chris, that comes back to what we were talking about is getting these accounts collected and put together helps us to organize the beneficiary flow as well. And we've certainly... I wouldn't say that we've seen it. I think I saw it one time like 12 years ago. And so now we talk about it all the time. Like, look, you need to double check the beneficiaries on all these old accounts if you've ever been through a divorce. But where we see a real problem with this is, you know, hey, I've got my kids. Let's say I've got four kids as my beneficiaries. And yeah, my daughter, Susie, she married an idiot and he's really struggling and making terrible choices right now. And then Susie passes away. Well, all that money that should go on to the grandkids would end up, unless you do it right, going to that son-in-law who's become an idiot. Sorry, that might be a strong term. Anyways, that's the point. I think we can all relate. We've all known somebody like that. And that's where, like, you've got to be super careful. You've got this estate plan figured out. And these are the things, like, it's such a nuance and, like, okay, what are the chances? Well, it doesn't take much of a chance. What if it's you? Like, that's what we've got to guard against. And that's what getting a plan in place will do. It helps organize everything, knowing that it's going to go where you want. We have a 4 pit stop process for all of our clients. We walk through them all, and that 4th one is estate planning, where we're going to make sure that your money's going to go where you want it to go. And we're also in that going to have a conversation about, and let's not go leaving more to the government than they deserve. And that's what they're going to get. Most of your IRAs have become an IOU to the IRS. Let's start to correct that and get it that money where you want it to be. Give us a call today. We'll help work through all of that planning process with you as you see fit.
6: Yeah, you can call us right now at 260-247-9099. Again, that number, 260-247-9099. And you can check us out online, retirewithtroyer.com.
0: And we want to thank you, as always, for joining us here on the Troyer Retirement Show. Hope you have a great week ahead of you. Take care of one another out there. Amber Houston, always enjoy the time. As we wrap up here, I want to leave you with the final word.
6: Like we always say, until next time, at the same time, keep it simple, keep it safe, and retire happy.
0: My friend Joey means well.
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12: 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It's not intended to be used as the sole basis of financial decisions, nor should be construed as advice designed to meet a particular needs of an individual situation. Troyer Retirement is not permitted to offer, and no statement made during the show shall constitute tax or legal advice. Our firm is not affiliated with or endorsed by the U.S. government or any governmental agency. Information and opinions contained herein provided by third parties have been obtained from sources believed to be reliable, but accuracy and completeness cannot be guaranteed by Troyer Retirement. Please remember that converting an employer plan account to a Roth IRA is a taxable event. Increased taxable income from the Roth IRA conversion may have several consequences. Be sure to consult a qualified tax advisor before making any decisions regarding your IRA. This radio show is a paid placement.
0: The hypothetical examples provided in this show are for illustrative purposes only. They do not represent a real-life scenario and should not be construed as advice designed to meet the particular needs of an individual's situation.
2: 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Whoa.
13: He warns, don't blow it up. I'm Carmen Roberts, Fox News. That's President Trump's demand of Israel and Iran after new strikes between the IDF and Hezbollah threaten to tear up what President Trump says is an imminent deal with Iran. Fox's Trey Yingst has more from Tel Aviv.
14: President Trump told me he asked Netanyahu, what the F are you doing? He told the Israelis not to conduct more strikes against Lebanon at risk of derailing the progress on the diplomatic front toward a broader agreement with the Iranian regime. Again, the president is optimistic. He says he will ask Iran not to launch missiles at Israel in response to those strikes earlier today. But the question is if the Iranians will retaliate and what that would do to these ongoing efforts to reach a broader agreement between the United States and Iran.
13: And President Trump told Fox News the U.S. and Iran would sign a deal by this afternoon. Once that memorandum of understanding is inked, the Strait of Hormuz would immediately reopen. A plane crashed this morning at the airport in Butler, Missouri, killing the pilot and the 12 people on board.
15: We want to be very clear, this is not a commercial airliner that has crashed. It's a local airplane that took off from our local airport. It's been here. It's not something that travels. It's not a commercial airline.
13: Bates County Sheriff Chad Anderson says the plane was carrying skydivers.
15: We're still trying to identify family and make notifications, and so we're going to be respectful of that.
13: No word on what caused the crash. The FAA and NTSB will work to determine that. Butler's about 65 miles south of Kansas City. And in Brazil, two helicopters collided over Rio de Janeiro this morning, leaving six dead. President Trump endorses close ally Congressman Mike Collins in Georgia's Republican Senate primary, igniting a high-profile clash with Governor Brian Kemp. 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
13: President Trump plans to leave tomorrow for the G7 summit in Europe. Preparations are underway in Switzerland and France, and that summit starts tomorrow. French and Swiss authorities are implementing extensive security measures in advance of world leaders arriving as the U.S. and Iran near an agreement.
1: Ahead of the G7 summit, we still do not know exactly what time this deal between Iran and the U.S. will be signed, but we do know from the president it is scheduled to happen sometime today. And we also know now that it will happen electronically, digitally. The two sides will not be in person together in one room. The president on Truth Social saying that as soon as it's signed, that the Strait of Hormuz would open to all immediately. We are told this will be without tolls, and then the U.S. blockade will be lifted, followed by the demining of the Strait of Hormuz. Friday night, the president told supporters in a tele-rally that he has ended another war.
13: Fox's Aisha Hosni reporting. Meantime, Swiss voters rejected a proposal today to cap the country's population at 10 million, defeating a measure pushed by the right wing that critics called a Swiss Brexit. The number of people living in Switzerland has soared nearly one quarter over the past generation, with foreigners now making up nearly one third of the population. And the New York Knicks came back from a 16-point deficit to take game 5 of the NBA Finals and claim the championship versus the San Antonio Spurs. And it's the first for the Knicks since 1973. Mayor of New York, Zoran Mamdani, celebrating the win today.
3: We've been waiting for this for our entire lives, 53 years. And for us to be here at this moment, we just can't say thank you enough to this team.
13: The city will hold a celebratory parade on Thursday. I'm Carmen Roberts, and this is Fox News.
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19: From Tony One Alive, I'm meteorologist Caleb Saylor with your forecast. We'll see the clouds clear out this evening and we'll be staying dry, but temperatures will be a bit on the chilly side by the time you wake up on Monday morning. We'll have dropped down into the low 50s and even the upper 40s for some locations. For your Monday afternoon, we'll see plenty of sunshine with a few clouds here or there. It'll be a dry day, cooler as well. Highs only in the low to mid 70s. I'm meteorologist Caleb Saylor on Whoa 92.3 FM, 1190 AM.
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2: 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Whoa.

0: the Puro Especial. If you've seen the cigar from AJ Fernandez, the New World Puro Especial, you are about to say to me, Tony, you know that cigar is not new. That cigar might be 19 million years old. It's not 19 million years old, but I think it is at least a decade old.
1: I smoked it once with an archaeologist.
0: Oh, so it must be true.
1: Mm-hmm.
0: Archaeology jokes. This early in the morning? It's Eat, Drink, Smoke. I'm Tony Katz, and that right there is America's favorite amateur drinker, Fingers Malloy. It is. You might be used to this with the kind of red and gold label on it from AJ Fernandez, but this is the new look. The New World AJ Fernandez Puro Especial, coming in at 6.5 by 52, which means it's 6.5 inches long.
1: Indeed.
0: Always makes Fingers Malloy laugh. That was a good one.
1: Thank you.
0: That was a good one. The ring gauge is a 52. That's the diameter of the cigar, or how thick it is around.
1: Indeed.
0: Again, with the laughter, this is a Nicaraguan Habano. Now, what's really weird is I have seen this now in a couple of ways. The guys over at Developing Palettes, great, great site, by the way. They're lovely people. I don't think they like me too much, but they're lovely people. I shouldn't say that.
1: How is that possible?
0: It's been quite a few years since we've spoken, but I think they do an excellent job. DevelopingPalettes.com. They say it's a Nicaraguan Criollo 98 is the wrapper. When I was over there at Neptune Cigar, they say that it is a Nicaraguan Criollo. But when I'm on the AJ Fernandez site, they say it's a Nicaraguan Habano. So am I to believe that with this new look, they changed the wrapper? And what those guys were talking about was a cigar from 2017, 2018, and this is the now and they made a change. I'm going to go with what's on the AJ Fernandez website, ajfcigars.com. This is a Nicaraguan Habano wrapper, Nicaraguan Habano in the binder, Nicaraguan in the filler. And there are two things I can tell you about the cigar. First of all, the oil on there with just the slightest amount of grit. The color of this cigar is rich and milk heading into dark chocolate. And this cigar has an atomic weight. Like last week, this is a Billy Club. Fingers Malloy, what would you call this?
1: It's beefy.
0: Beefy. It is. That is a... That extra half inch isn't the thing that's carrying the load here. As you know, 6 inch, you would think more in the Toro. This is a 6.5. This is just stocked.
1: 10 pounds of tobacco and a 5 pound bag.
0: Is that what they call it?
1: That's what they say.
0: You know, they call, I'm cutting mine right now.
1: He's cutting his right now. I lit mine about, I don't know, 4 minutes ago. And I was struck right away with a nice bit of wood on the light. And then maybe just a tad bit of pepper. But that really went away quite quickly. Now there's a little bit of coffee. Coffee mixed with wood.
0: But no spice?
1: Not yet. Right away, and then it went away. I mean, really? it was a flash in the pan. I was expecting to get punched in the face with spice, and it really didn't happen. But I lit this 4 minutes ago.
0: Okay, so I just cut mine, and I'm thinking I may have cut that too shallow. So you cut from the cap end, you light from the foot end, right? So the part that you light is called the foot, right? The part that's covered and you have to cut in order to smoke is called the cap. So I like to cut as the cap is starting to curve. That's where I like to cut. It's a little more of a shallow cut, but it allows me the what I think is the proper amount of bringing in that draw, kind of like condensing that draw, but not necessarily a V cut. But I'm thinking I'm too shallow there. I need to open that up a little bit because I am probably only... I'm less than two-thirds the diameter of the cigar, right? So some people cut to the diameter of the cigar. So it's, right, it's a 52 ring gauge, and they'll cut straight across so they've got a 52 opening. I don't think you should do that. At least that doesn't work for me. Whatever you do, hey, it's your cigar. You live your life. Truly, truly, it's fine. So I like to cut a little more shallow than that. But I'm starting to think that I went a little too shallow. If you do, depending on the cigar... You can recut, like you did too. You went shallow.
1: I did, and so far, so good. I actually like the draw on this. But as you know, Tony, I've said it a million times, measure once and cut twice.
0: That is who you are this year. So I opened it up. I opened it up a little bit, and I think that's going to be better for me. for what we're smoking here. Get your notebooks out. What did you eat today? What did you drink today? It is stupid, humid, disgusting, awful in Indianapolis, Indiana. And I hate everyone. And I am disgusted with those who decide what the weather is.
1: I'll tell you, it is terrible right now. And I'm really upset because I took a shower earlier. And now I just don't know what to do with my hair.
0: Your hair looks... A Fingers is going full mullet. He's not even shy about it. He's going full mullet, ladies and gentlemen. And I don't know how I feel about it. I do know. Bad. I feel bad about it.
1: I will really take that into consideration 6 months from now, the next time I get a haircut. I couldn't grow long hair in the 80s. When I tried, it would turn into an afro because I had curly hair. Now my hair is a little straighter, so this is the first time in my life I can really grow long hair. So you may see me having it down to my butt crack.
0: I've been, you know, I was there. You must have seen pictures of me.
1: Mm-mm.
0: Of course. When we first met, I had the long hair.
1: You didn't have long hair, though.
0: Oh, I didn't. You're right. I didn't have long hair.
1: How long was it?
0: My hell. Down to my butt.
1: Really?
0: Yeah. Oh, yeah. Oh, I cut my hair twice for Locks of Love. I donated the hair. Absolutely. Did the whole thing.
1: Very nice. So, did Prel? Did you use Prel? Did you use VO5? Did you use the VO5?
0: Did I use the Alberto VO5? No. Everything I used was Suave.
1: I see what you
0: said. Suave. What did you eat today? What did you drink today? The weather. All of it. You write that down in your notebook. Then, in your notebook, any notebook will do, you break the cigar into thirds. First third, second third, and final third, right? And then, what did you get? What are the flavors you got out of each third? Then, when you try that cigar a month from now, 6 months from now, whatever it is, you do it again, you check your notes. You see what your through line is, what you really got from that cigar. And then, it starts to teach you what you get out of certain types of tobacco. This is the New World from AJ Fernandez. This is the Puro Especial. Oh, I definitely think I just lit mine up. There is definitely a spice on the tongue that's really, truly happening right now, at least with me. But I will tell you this. I almost want to say it's dates.
1: Really?
0: Yeah, and I'm not a dates guy, but there's something dried fruit kind of thing. That's happening, which also could be a play on the coffee idea. Just think of it as a bitter coffee, and you might see yourself more going in that.
1: You're not getting any wood notes at this point. That's interesting.
0: Not as much as I'm getting a bit of that dried fruit thing going on.
1: See, I got that spice right at the light that you're talking about.
0: Yeah, laid on the tongue for me.
1: Yeah. But it dissipated quickly for me. I'm also guzzling soda like it's going out of style.
0: Yeah, but it's Diet Coke. You're fine. And by the way, we took a poll at the Fingers Malloy Institute for Institutes of Institutes. It is soda or Coke, and no one uses pop anymore. That's dead.
1: Oh, I'm actually upset with myself. I like to use whatever word annoys the people I'm talking to.
0: That's fantastic. The AJ Fernandez New World Puro Especial 6.5x52. Is this in the humidor? We're going to get to that and a whole bunch more. Find everything we do at eatdrinksmokeshow.com. And this is Eat Drink Smoke.
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0: So we try very hard on this show not to be people who are political. We come from political backgrounds. We do political radio shows outside of Eat, Drink, Smoke. We try not to bring the politics here. This is for relaxation and enjoyment. And we get into big subjects here. We talk about what's going on in the world. If it's being discussed in the Cigar Lounge, we're discussing it here. It's Eat, Drink, Smoke. I'm Tony Katz. That is America's favorite amateur drinker, Fingers Malloy. Before I get into some of these other things, as we're recording, this is the day that we have now heard about a second round of U.S. responses to Iran. So Iran had shot down a Black Hawk helicopter. It was an Apache. Sorry, it was an Apache helicopter. Two pilots in the helicopter. They survived. They were able to eject. They were picked up by a drone boat. It's like a 24-foot drone boat. And it's kind of incredible. Like, we've got technology we're not even aware of. It's crazy what we can do. And so what President Trump said was, well, we have to respond to this. And he's been desperate to find a deal. And I say desperate, I'm not trying to engage political. I'm saying he wants a deal. He believes a deal can be made. That's a better way to say.
1: He wants an off-ramp.
0: For everybody. Say what you will about him. He cannot fathom the concept of war. It makes no sense to him. Why would you fight when you could just make a deal? You get paid. It's like the whole other thing is like beyond his grasp, and it shows in a lot of parts of his history and things he's done as president. And that's not a dig. It's just an observation. So what has happened next is that President Trump said, well, we have to respond to this. And we hit radar stations and a couple of others. And then as we're recording, we learned today that there was going to be another round of attacks. And that literally as we're recording, that's what's happening. Another round of attacks is going on. Where this goes to, can't answer. But the question is going to be, how much can an oil price go up before people say, I'm out? Are we already there? Because we've been at the 450s, 460s. We've been at $5. We've seen diesel at $7. For all our trucker friends out there who listen to the show and greatly appreciate you doing that here at Eat, Drink, Smoke Nation. And we've seen things drop. And then we learned that Trump was taking the oil that the Iranians, they can't even sell it. So we were taking it and putting it onto the market, keeping oil prices down to keep supply going. And if that's the case, why do I have $90, $100 barrel oil anyway? But this new round, these oil prices, these gas prices, that's where people feel it most. Right. Everybody else is engaging politically. This is the rational one. They feel it most in this. Is there a number, Fingers, where people say, yep, I'm tapping out. This can't happen anymore. Stop this.
1: I don't know if it's a number necessarily about the price of gas, but more of a number of weeks that they're going to continue to put up with this before they. And I think they're almost at that breaking point

0: I'm not 100% sure, and maybe I'm not trying to be naive. I'm just trying to give out all the options. I just don't know if I buy into the idea of this is taking too long. First of all, how long do you think it takes? And secondly, if we're not firing a shot, well, it's just a siege at this stage of the game.
1: I think a lot of people are upset because they weren't expecting any of this to be happening. And I think that's where this all comes from. It's like this feels like for many people, and I'm not saying it, it's just from what I'm observing, how people are discussing this, is that this was a choice that was made to get into this. You know, a lot of people are saying, you know, we've heard for a long time, for decades, Iran is, you know, 2 weeks away. They're 10 days away from a bomb. I'm not saying that these people are right. I'm just saying that that's what I feel like I'm hearing from people. And so gas prices are priced the way they are because many people believe that this was entered into by choice and it didn't necessarily have to happen this way.
0: Can I ask you?
1: Sure.
0: So I have heard that argument before about we always hear that Iran is X number of days, weeks, months away from a nuclear weapon, and it rubs some people the wrong way. I believe that when you take a look at the things that have been done to thwart Iran, they have probably been close to a nuclear weapon multiple times. But one of the things that you hear is this idea that a threat was not imminent. It wasn't an imminent threat. Have we as a nation defined what in the world imminent means?
1: No.
0: Don't you think we should?
1: Probably. It probably would be a good idea.
0: Be a smart thing to, like, it's this thing, like, what constitutes a threat? So, I mean, we did not discuss this. This was not on our calendar of events, but we do this. Do you have I have a definition. I came up with a definition, and it's through example. But I'm asking you, no right, no wrong answer. Do you, Fingers Malloy, have a definition of this idea of imminent?
1: It depends on who we're talking about. If we're talking about Iran, then it literally is them being able to produce a nuclear weapon. That's an imminent threat, not just to the United States, but to the whole globe. They'll be able to keep the whole world, will be held hostage if they get a nuclear weapon.
0: And people don't understand that that's exactly what would happen with this Islamic regime. The whole world, take a look at what North Korea is able to do to Japan, South Korea, and even China. Saber rattle to get this, to get that, to get... I agree, you don't let them get a nuclear weapon. Here is my conversation about imminent. And I go to September 11th. When was the threat imminent? Before the plane hit the building, before the hijackers got on the plane, when the hijackers landed in the United States, or when they first thought of the idea of, hey, you know what we could do to the Americans? At what moment was it imminent? I argue it was that first one.
1: Absolutely.
0: When they first said, hey, here's an idea... That's the moment the threat was real. And you guys might agree or disagree. That's totally fine. We're up for the agreement or disagreement. But rather, it's about why haven't we asked ourselves and engaged with any clarity at all what the freaking definition is so we can then all work from the same page to figure out whether or not we want to be there or not.
1: You really think we can have a national conversation about what imminent threat is? Words and things are redefined every other day in this country, and we are hopelessly divided.
0: I don't say no, but boy, would I like to join. I'm so naive. This is Eat, Drink, Smoke.
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2: From 21 Alive, I'm meteorologist Caleb Saylor with your forecast. We'll see the clouds clear out this evening and we'll be staying dry, but temperatures will be a bit on the chilly side by the time you wake up on Monday morning. We'll have dropped down into the low 50s and even the upper 40s for some locations. For your Monday afternoon, we'll see plenty of sunshine with a few clouds here or there. It'll be a dry day, cooler as well. Highs only in the low to mid 70s. I'm meteorologist Caleb Saylor on WoWoWo 92.3 FM, 1190 AM.
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0: Foodie extravaganza. I'm Tony Katz. That is America's favorite amateur drinker. Fingers Malloy, and we are smoking from AJ Fernandez. This is the New World Puro Especial. This is the Nicaraguan wrapper, binder, and filler. And according to AJ Fernandez's site, this is a Nicaraguan Habano wrapper right there. I'm having a couple of burn issues that I'm going to say is me for right now. But Fingers, give me an idea of where you are with the flavor of the cigar. What's moving you?
1: So the spice is picked up. It dissipated at first. You know, it first hit me when I lit it. Then it went away. And now it is back with really some nice intensity. And it's sticking back of the tongue, back of the throat. For me, there's wood. There's coffee. It has been very consistent. I've been able to, you know, set the cigar down. I haven't had the issues you've had. I really haven't had to touch it up all that much. It's been very enjoyable, and I'm smoking it way too fast.
0: Are you?
1: Yes.
0: Why?
1: It's a nervous tic.
0: Do you think so?
1: Yeah.
0: I am starting to pull too hard. My draw is like intense, and I think I'm creating too much heat, and that's been my problem. I need to not pull as hard, but like it's, I have very well developed lungs, ladies and gentlemen. I have the lungs of a professional swimmer.
1: Wow. Greg Louganis, he was a diver.
0: He was a diver.
1: Oh, you don't need to have
0: a diver. You need the lats of a diver. You need the lungs of a swimmer. And the legs of a young Liza Minnelli.
1: Which, by the way, never did get to my hotel room. I'm still upset about that.
0: What are you going to do?
1: But I want to bring something up that you mentioned at the beginning of the show about how you cut your cigar.
0: Yeah.
1: Because I've had people ask me...
0: Fingers! That's not what they ask?
1: That's exactly what they thought. That's how they start the question about V-cuts.
0: Ah, yes. I need to get myself a good V-cutter.
1: So the question I have for you is, when do you make the decision to use have a V-cut on a cigar versus just using a traditional straight cut?
0: When it's a torpedo, when it's a pyramid, when it comes to a point, very often I will go with a V-cut to be able to keep as much of the preferred shape of the roller and the blender intact. So a V-cut figure, you're starting at the point, let's say the pyramid or the bellicoso, and it's going to cut in at a V. So you're keeping the sides, but you're cutting into the cigar. So surface area-wise, you're getting a good amount of surface area, but it's still got the taper. So you're getting the mouthfeel of what I assume they wanted me to have. So those are the reasons. Now, some people just dig it, man. They just dig the V-cut, and who am I to tell them? Go right ahead. V-cut away. I don't...
1: So on a Toro, you wouldn't necessarily...
0: No, I wouldn't. But if it was a Toro, like, here's an interesting play. If a V-cut will intensify the draw, right? You get a little more intensity. Maybe you would do it on a Connecticut or something you felt was more mild to get a little more strength out of the thing, and you could be like, yeah, on that cigar, I do that because it gives me a different... flavor profile at the end.
1: That's interesting. So say, for instance, you know, I like to, for football Sunday during the NFL season, I like to start my day off. I'll have like 3 or 4 cigars watching football from 1 p.m. through the yeah, Sunday sure. night game. And I'll always start with a Connecticut. But say if it's later in the afternoon and I want something that has a little bit more intensity,
0: punch,
1: a little more punch. Yeah, exactly. Maybe. If all I have is a Connecticut, go with the V-cut, is what you're saying.
0: I'd be curious if people do that, if they really do experience a difference. I say yes. I say you do experience a difference. But the main reason I V-cut is for the integrity of what I think the blender and the rollers were trying to do. I want to experience what they wanted me to have, not what I think I should have had. Right? I put my trust in them. I maybe it's a bit esoteric, like I spent way too much time thinking about this, but it is. This is what they've done. So I want to experience what it is they were trying to bring my way.
1: So are you saying it's like a master distiller watching, you know, a bourbon that they worked and slaved over being poured into a glass, and somebody splashes some Crystal Pepsi in there.
0: Yeah, they're very upset. Can I share something with you before we get to News of the Week? Oh, by the way, is this cigar, the A.J. Fernandez, the Puro Especial, this is the 6.5 by 52, is this in your humidor for $9 a stick?
1: Oh, stop it. Yes.
0: $9.
1: Yeah.
0: $9.
1: That's crazy.
0: Yeah. It got a little richer as I've been getting into the first third of this cigar. Nice. My issues with the burner, mine, not yours. It's nice. And, you know, the wrapper is giving off flavor. It's not, it started off with like, hey, there's this spice thing happening. There's this fruit thing happening, like a dried fruit. And now I appreciate where you are about coffee. I think there's a little bit of nuttiness going on. You keep asking about a wood. I guess I could argue there's a cedar laying down on my tongue, but it isn't a prominent thing. It isn't what's moving me the most about this stick at all. Nice cigar. $9.
1: Insane.
0: I don't know if I'm around the yard with this. I don't know if I'm around the golf course with this. And here's why I say this. If you're used to it, yeah, you can do this. This says it's a medium. Right now, it's playing a little bigger than a medium.
1: Yeah.
0: It's playing medium plus, and I don't know if it's going to work for everybody on the course.
1: I feel like this is something that you have after a meal with a full stomach.
0: Right?
1: Yeah.
0: It is playing. So I'm not crazy.
1: No, you're not.
0: This would actually, I think, be a fascinating pair with an espresso. Do you want some? Do you want to try it? Wait, are you feeling all right? Like,
1: oh, I feel fine.
0: Should we ask what you ate today?
1: It's bad. It's bad. There needs to be an intervention. It's really bad.
0: Yeah, we don't have to play.
1: For entertainment purposes only.
0: It's time to play America's favorite game. What did Fingers Malloy eat today? Here's how we play the game. Fingers, as you know, gets his meals from gas stations and from vending machines. He is going to tell us what he ate today. You will be aghast. And then we will all ask the age-old question that a young Ramses asked to his people. Fingers Malloy, how are you still alive?
1: So I started off the morning with two apple fritters from Dunkin' Donuts.
0: Stop. We're done. No more. I'm taking you to a hospital right now. You have no idea that you're in cardiac arrest.
1: It gets worse.
0: How?
1: You've
0: got two apple fritters?
1: Yeah, one's not enough.
0: Did you have it with coffee or did you already have
1: the coffee? I already had the coffee.
0: Right.
1: I was during
0: the 32 ounce of the Joe.
1: Yeah, during my my commute to one of my 34 gigs that mm-hmm. I have. And then at some point I hit a vending machine for a double decker oatmeal pie. And I chased that with a Diet Coke. And then I stopped at McDonald's and got a two cheeseburger meal. No onions on the cheeseburger because those burger onions are disgusting on the McDonald's cheeseburgers, the dehydrated onions, with a large fry and an apple pie. And then on the way over to Eat, Drink, Smoke Studios, I got a 24-ounce Diet Coke and two large Reese's peanut butter cups that have the caramel layer at the bottom.
0: Whoa.
1: I don't understand how I have a weight problem.
0: Wow. Okay. Hold on. I listened to that. I got diabetes. Fingers Malloy, how are you still alive?
1: I did two burpees before I stopped by, and I feel fantastic.
0: Okay.
1: Two burpees.
0: Two.
1: Yeah.
0: In a row?
1: Almost twice.
0: Yeah. Yeah. Okay. All right. Do we want to intervention you, or do you even need it?
1: I just see the YouTube videos. That's intervention enough for me.
0: Oh, our videos?
1: Yes.
0: Dude.
1: You can see this all in high def.
0: You had apple pies for breakfast and for dessert.
1: Yeah.
0: You bookended. See, drink, smoke.
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0: We With all the talk of Fingers Malloy's horrifying diet, we never got to news. Horrifying.
1: I don't know what you're talking about. It says right there on my X profile that I am a fitness influencer.
0: Oh, your social media profile there on X?
1: X.
0: Just X. You think that's good. That one's not good. That one's a mess.
1: I don't think so.
0: Yeah, people don't know what you're saying.
1: I'm saying X.
0: They don't. It doesn't translate.
1: It doesn't?
0: Nope. Nope. Z-Trick Smoke. I'm Tony Katz. That right there is Fingers X, my boy. We never got to news of the week. Yes, the Puro Especial of New World from AJ Fernandez at $9 a stick is absolutely, positively a win. But we didn't get to it, and we can't live without it. It is time, America, for news of the week.
1: So you know, let's stay on the fitness train, Tony. As you know, I have been called a dietitian. And this story really piqued my interest over at FoxNews.com. Dirty soda drinks are everywhere, but doctors warn of the health risks, calling them a metabolic disaster.
0: What is a dirty soda?
1: So a dirty soda is a soft drink that also includes a combination of added ingredients, such as flavored syrups, which I thought that's what soda was, also creamers, fruit juice, and other garnishes.
0: Oh, like what Swig does and a couple of these other companies.
1: Yeah. And apparently the kids love them, but they can easily deliver between 250 and 400 calories and anywhere from 55 to 70 grams of sugar in a single drink. Tony, I must confess, I don't see the problem here.
0: Yeah. Yeah. I mean, you don't do Frappuccinos. If an apple pie came in Frappuccino form, if there was apple pie Frappuccino, Fingers Malloy would be online right now. Wait, hold on. So would I. I would four apple pie Frappuccinos, indubitably.
1: Okay, but you have to admit, the apple fritter is the best donut that you can possibly. Is a fritter considered a donut? I believe so.
0: For the sake of our conversation and our friendship, yes.
1: Okay.
0: And I want to say for the record, go out on a limb, I am pro fritter.
1: Oh, thank you. That's...
0: And if you vote for me, America will be pro fritter.
1: A fritter in every pot, I believe you said.
0: It will bring, and two in every garage.
1: By the way, you haven't lived until you had, and it's worth the drive to go up to Traverse City, Michigan, and enjoy a cherry fritter.
0: Default.
1: A cherry fritter.
0: Why are you like this?
1: What?
0: Why are you like this? Why does it always have to be about Michigan? By the way, we're heard on 910 AM Superstation in Detroit. Love you, Detroit. Go Red Wings.
1: Go Red Wings. Go
0: I
1: Vassar.
0: I got it right, and I think I deserve some credit for that. I don't know if I want to talk any more about this. The fritter is a donut, but that was not. Oh, what's the best donut? What's the best donut was the question. Okay. So, allow me. Cake donut over yeast donut. That's first. Sour cream. Have you ever had a sour cream donut?
1: Absolutely.
0: Great.
1: Who are you talking about? You pull a lot of stuff and throw it out on the Eat, Drink, Smoke table where you're like, have you had the smoked salmon almonds? And I'm like, I have no idea what you're talking about. That doesn't exist. And then you look at me like I'm some sort of Neanderthal. I'm just a blue-collar Joe. So a lot of this stuff, this gourmet stuff that you throw out there, oh, there's a board with 17 cheeses on it and meats and
0: charcuterie.
1: Yes, that too. And crackers as far as the eye can see. And I'm like, I'm just a simple blue-collar Joe. I don't know these things. But donuts? Of course I've had a sour cream donut before.
0: So love the sour cream donut. Yes. My wife's favorite donut. Dunkin' Donuts. So back in the day, Dunkin' Donuts used to do much better donuts. We can all agree Dunkin' Donuts donuts are not as good as they used to be. They focus much more on coffee. This is unquestionably true. They did a crunch donut. I think it was toasted coconut.
1: Okay.
0: I could eat six of those right now. I could eat six of those donuts right now. No question. Let's go. As a matter of fact, what are we doing here?
1: I'm
0: So that's better than an apple fritter to me.
1: So do you feel, because, you know, we're here in central Indiana and there are a lot of wonderful bakeries here that do amazing things in the field of donuts, Tony. So do you feel that way about donuts like you feel about coffee, where it's you would much rather go to the local bakery as opposed to a chain to get a donut, just like you know, if you could find
0: Okay, I can answer this question.
1: A local coffee house instead of a chain coffee.
0: If I'm doing a donut or I'm doing any baked good, I would rather be at the local place. When it comes to coffee, now, people, of course, think about Seattle as a place for coffee. Oregon has good coffee. We are on KXL.
1: Yeah.
0: So hello. Hello to the fine people of the Pacific Northwest.
1: Traverse City, Michigan does great coffee.
0: Indianapolis does great coffee. It really does. Incredible coffee. I avoid a Starbucks and things like that with everything in me. But Dunkin' Donuts, I think, does a fantastic job of coffee. I think it's terrific, and it is probably my go-to. And the one closest to me, they have had a new group take over, and they've been spectacular, and they're so much more pleasant, and they're personable, and the consistency is there. It's been terrific. So I'm not opposed to local coffee house. You should go to the local coffee house, and there's some great roasters here and everything else. But I don't mind a Dunkin' Donuts hit for coffee. I just wouldn't really go there for a donut unless I just need to grab something and be able to say, hey, everybody, here you go.
1: Here's why I am angry with Dunkin' Donuts.
0: Is this news of the week?
1: Yeah, dirty soda.
0: See what you did?
1: Listen.
0: Why are you angry with Dunkin' Donuts?
1: Do we really want to talk about the news right now?
0: No. It's just all terrible.
1: So I discovered that they are open at a ridiculously early hour to where I can go in when I'm on the road, where normally I wouldn't even think about going there because, oh, there's no way they're open at 5:15 in the morning. Yeah, they're open at 5:15 in the morning, and the apple fritters are fresh, Tony, and they're sitting right underneath the glass, just begging, screaming to be purchased.
0: So you're angry with Dunkin' Donuts for being open?
1: Yes. Your customer service is very good. Why are you like that at 5 a.m.?
0: Why aren't you like that at 5 a.m.?
1: I am a delight at any
0: hour of
1: the day.
0: Why are you like that right now?
1: I'm a delight.
0: You've been up for hours.
1: You've been up for hours.
0: That was pretty Seinfeld. That was pretty good. That wasn't bad at all.
1: So, yeah, that's why I'm angry with them, because that was an extra 600 calories this morning that I didn't need.
0: Okay, yeah.
1: But I enjoyed.
0: It's their fault.
1: Yes, it's their fault.
0: And it was two apple fritters.
1: Well, yeah, you got to get two.
0: And you think that was only 600 calories?
1: Should I
0: look it up?
1: I got the light apple fritters.
0: Oh. That's right. Here, I'll look it up. You get to the next story.
1: Oh, the next story.
0: By the way, he doesn't drink the dirty soda. It's too many calories.
1: Right. According to Reuters, the consumer price index increased by 0.6% in April. Energy goods account for more than 40% of the broad rise in inflation.
0: Okay, that story's a little bit off.
1: It is.
0: So we're talking about the May numbers, not the April numbers. It's a 0.5% increase, which... However, when you take out energy, I talked with an economist today in depth, like I'm on it. When you take out energy, it's the core, right? You take out energy and food and you get to the core CPI, consumer price index, it's 0.2, which is really in line with where the Fed wants everybody to be. But the issue is oil prices are nutty. Oil prices are nutty and it's affecting everything along the line. And then you see what the market does. And you're like, well, sometimes it goes up, sometimes it goes down. But Midwest Main Street is still having a problem affording the good that I'm trying to sell to everybody else. That's the issue. The report is actually not evil. It isn't. There's some interesting things in the report.
1: Well, I'm glad that actually sidetracked you from finding out the correct calorie count in an apple fritter from Dunkin' Donuts.
0: It's 47 billion.
1: I think those numbers are inflated.
0: It's 47 billion calories. Tea, drink, smoke.
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16: This is a Fox News alert. I'm Kathleen Maloney. Following intensive talks, we are pleased to announce that the peace deal between the United States and the Islamic Republic of Iran has been reached. That according to Pakistan. Both sides have declared the immediate and permanent termination of military operations on all fronts, including in Lebanon. And the official signing ceremony is now scheduled to take place Friday, the 19th of June in Switzerland. 11 skydivers and one pilot are dead after a plane crash in Butler, Missouri today.
17: The local sheriff says the local plane, not commercial, took off from the Butler Memorial Airport, eventually went down, and they're working to figure out how and why that happened. The sheriff says they are still trying to identify the victims and notify their families, and they brought in extra staff and clergy to be there for them. So the NTSB and FAA are working the investigation into this fatal crash, and the local sheriff says that the Butler Memorial Airport and the nearby highway will be closed for as long as they're investigating.
16: And that is Fox's Madison Scarpino with that report. Butler is roughly 65 miles south of Kansas City. No word yet on the cause of that crash. Kentucky U.S. Senator Mitch McConnell admitted to a hospital today.
18: A spokesman for Senator McConnell would only say he's receiving excellent medical care, but that's about all. McConnell has had plenty of health issues in recent years. A few months ago, he was hospitalized for 8 days after experiencing flu-like symptoms. He fell and sprained his wrist while walking out of a luncheon in 2024. He was hospitalized with a concussion in 2023.
16: Fox's Jill Nato. 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
16: Preparations are underway in Switzerland and France for the G7 summit, which starts tomorrow. This coming as the U.S. and Iran may be near a peace deal.
17: Ahead of the G7 summit, we still do not know exactly what time this deal between Iran and the U.S. will be signed, but we do know from the president it is scheduled to happen sometime today. And we also know now that it will happen electronically, digitally. The two sides will not be in person together in one room. The president on Truth Social official, saying that as soon as it's signed, that the Strait of Hormuz would open to all immediately. We are told this will be without tolls, and then the U.S. blockade will be lifted, followed by the demining of the Strait of Hormuz. Friday night, the president told supporters in a tele-rally that he has ended another war.
2: Fox's Aisha Hosni. French and Swiss authorities are implementing extensive security measures in advance of the world leaders' arrival. While thousands celebrated the Knicks NBA championship last night, it wasn't all fun and games in the Big Apple.
21: The NYPD says five school buses being used to transport people from a World Cup match in New Jersey were later set on fire. Investigators say five police cars were also damaged, and a 17-year-old was shot in the foot. Thankfully, he is expected to recover. As officers moved in to make arrests, people were caught hanging from streetlights and lampposts. There was utter pandemonium in some parts of the Big Apple, and a total of 63 people were taken into custody, and several of them now face charges.
2: Fox's CB Cotton. The Ebola outbreak in the Democratic Republic of Congo continues to spread. The country's Ministry of Health now reporting 676 confirmed cases and 136 confirmed deaths, a jump of more than 70 confirmed cases in a matter of days. I'm Kathleen Maloney. This is Fox News.
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22: From 21 Alive, I'm meteorologist Caleb Saylor with your forecast. We'll see the clouds clear out this evening and we'll be staying dry, but temperatures will be a bit on the chilly side by the time you wake up on Monday morning. We'll have dropped down into the low 50s and even the upper 40s for some locations. For your Monday afternoon, we'll see plenty of sunshine with a few clouds here or there. It'll be a dry day, cooler as well. Highs only in the low to mid 70s. I'm meteorologist Caleb Saylor on WoWo 92.3 FM, 1190 AM.
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0: Blade and Bow, which I did not know until I saw the bourbon. I was doing research on where it comes from. And it's got a history. We're talking about a distillery, the original Stitzel Weller Distillery in Louisville, which closed in 92. Diageo, I always pronounce it Diageo, reopened the facility in 2014. Blade and Bow are parts of a key. They're the they're parts of a key and its makeup. And so Blade and Bow had these five keys on their door, which are the five keys, the five ways, the process, and how they did bourbon. And so that's why it's the logo on the bottle. For us, yeah, we're not worried about that. Is it delicious? It's Eat, Drink, Smoke. I'm Tony Katz. And that right there is America's favorite amateur drinker, Fingers Malloy. And this is Blade and Bow, straight bourbon whiskey, coming in at 91 proof. Fingers Malloy. No applause. No applause. There is no applause for anything under 100 proof. But it's a cool story. It is a very, very cool story about how they do things. And there was something about the aging process that I had not heard of either. They utilize the Solera process. And I said, okay, we know some things about bourbon. We don't know everything about bourbon. By the way, you should get our bourbon book, Let's Go Bourbon, the bourbon reader you've always needed, because it's a great primer about the law, about some history, some famous quotes. It's a fun bathroom book. That's why, it's exactly why we wrote it. But it's also like a just a really good quick resource guide for bourbon.
1: And we have like four chapters on the Solera process.
0: We have none on the Solera process. Oh. The Solera process involves moving about half the barrel, the actual liquid from one barrel to the next, in order to claim the contents that never fully get depleted. And I'm not quite sure what I'm supposed to do with that information. It's supposed to be a very time-consuming thing. It's, you know, moving this over to here, moving this over to there, and somehow this is supposed to give you a better product in the end. I think that with all these things, it's just someone decided, yep, that's the way I do it. That's the way I do it.
1: It kind of reminds you of what Jefferson's Ocean does.
0: Oh, yeah, when they put it on the boats.
1: Yeah.
0: Right? And it's supposed to slosh around with the waves, and so it gets all the parts of the wood in there. There, by the way, Jefferson's Ocean, some beautiful stuff. This has no age statement, right? So it's at least, no, Fingers, you're not going to be able to tell just by looking at it.
1: 5 years, 2 months.
0: Maybe. It's at least 4 years old. We know that much because it is labeled straight bourbon whiskey, and that, by law, has a certain time requirement. Some people think that this is 6 years mingled with some bourbons over 20 years.
1: Wow.
0: So the idea is you take something that was older and then you're putting it into this barrel that has some very young juice. And that's how you're kind of mixing it and moving it together. And you're moving things in from one barrel to another. Man, that seems like a lot.
1: That's like the wedding bourbon. Something old, something new, something borrowed, something blue.
0: Yeah. Honestly, that is a great name for bourbon. Does that exist? Hold on a second. We can make that. That's a great idea. That's a fantastic idea.
1: A lot of times we like to workshop things on the air here at Eat, Drink, Smoke.
0: Dude, we can do that.
1: Well, you better get on it because people are getting on it right now.
0: No, no one's on it. It's ours. It's ours, dang it. You stay away from that website. I'll get that done later. I will make that happen, by the way. So this is 91 proof. And the first thing that I noticed when Fingers Malloy hands me the glass here, the Glencairn glass, you caught that nose from a mile away.
1: You caught it when I opened the bottle.
0: Yeah.
1: I mean, before we even got to pouring it. But I must admit, I caught a whiff of the bourbon, but I didn't get any notes from it. I was just like, oh, wow, you definitely get it.
0: Get your nose in there. Blade and Bow. It's a beautiful bottle, by the way. It's really nicely done with the key hanging off it. It's well played.
1: Wow. So,
0: if you really dig in, if you really get the nose in there, the ethanol will burn you. But you got to get in there a little bit.
1: Yeah, there's also oak. There's also some fruit. Boy, what is that? Is that
0: chicken pot pie? Donkey?
1: It's love.
0: It's love.
1: There's something else there that I can't put my finger on.
0: Yeah, I checked in a couple of places getting an idea of what this is. They believe that flavor is peach.
1: Wow.
0: That's what you're getting there. Okay. But there's also a little bit of a honey. There is an oak, but there's also a little bit of a honey going on.
1: I'm not getting a lot of vanilla, not getting any brown sugar or caramel.
0: It's just weird that this is 91 proof, but the ethanol can punch you right in the throat. Yeah. I mean, it's not playing a game there. And also the color on this, it wants to be darker. It should be darker. If you tell me that this is 6 years, I want to see darker. That's not a very dark coloring right there. It's working its way towards copper is the best way I would describe
1: it. It's copper curious.
0: Right. But fingers away, we've done enough sniffing. Are you ready for this?
1: Yeah, I've been ready for this all day.
0: Fingers Malloy trying the Blade and Bow. He is doing what's known as the Kentucky Chew, moving the juice around the palate, getting an idea. Oh, my gosh, you're going to be all right? Do you need to spit it out? Do you need a spittoon? Oh, you take a moment. He's doing the Kentucky Chew, trying to get an idea for the flavors, moving it around the palate. I believe in the two sips methodology. The first sip to set the taste buds, the second sip to really get an idea of the flavors. Are you all right?
1: No, I'm not all right. Go ahead.
0: Oh, my God.
1: This is...
0: Is this you or the bourbon? That's Hold on. He's taking a sip. Something went down the wrong pipe. Something went down. Did some of the apple fritter work its way back up?
1: I don't know if I want to get TMI or not. I was eating chips and salsa, and I cut the roof of my mouth. I got a little too enthusiastic with the chip. And boy, howdy, that bourbon hit where I cut the roof of my mouth, and...
0: Oh, my God. I'm having your eyes watered.
1: Yeah. Let me go in again.
0: Oh, my gosh. Oh, you might as well drink orange juice after brushing your teeth. That is brutal.
1: So, first of all, nice.
0: Are you all right? Seriously?
1: There's a nice, yeah. There's a nice bit of sting that it hits. Not much in the way of a burn. Okay. There's oak. This is going to sound crazy. Fruit cocktail. There's a little bit of fruit cocktail thing going on.
0: I'm going in.
1: He's going in, ladies and gentlemen. Please do. And I'm going to try to talk through this, but I really should be on the injured reserve list at this point.
0: Oh, I see what you mean by fruit cocktail. Okay. The heat is... The heat is in the throat. The fruit is on the tongue. Sting comes up in the finish on the tip of the tongue. The burn is in the top of the throat, now center chest, and expanding out. Like Tony Stark's disease taking his veins. Holy cow. Are you all right?
1: Yes, I'm okay.
0: You are not okay.
1: Yeah, I'm fine. I'll do a burpee during the break. For the record,
0: the heat is there. Oh, that's very nice.
1: Yeah.
0: There's a kind of like a little bit of cream going on in there. Almost like a little bit of vanilla custard. Blade and Bow. Is this in the liquor cabinet? That's going to be a very good question. We are going to try this on a cube with some water in just a moment. Tea, drink, smoke.
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0: So we try very hard on this show not to be people who are political. We come from political backgrounds. We do political radio shows outside of Eat, Drink, Smoke. We try not to bring the politics here. This is for relaxation and enjoyment. And we get into big subjects here. We talk about what's going on in the world. If it's being discussed in the Cigar Lounge, we're discussing it here. It's Eat, Drink, Smoke. I'm Tony Katz. That is America's favorite amateur drinker, Fingers Malloy. Before I get into some of these other things, as we're recording, this is the day that we have now heard about a second round of U.S. responses to Iran. So Iran had shot down a Black Hawk helicopter. It was an Apache. Sorry, it was an Apache helicopter. Two pilots in the helicopter. They survived. They were able to eject. They were picked up by a drone boat. It's like a 24-foot drone boat. And it's kind of incredible. Like, we've got technology we're not even aware of. It's crazy what we can do. And so what President Trump said was, well, we have to respond to this. And he's been desperate to find a deal. And I say desperate, I'm not trying to engage political. I'm saying he wants a deal. He believes a deal can be made. That's a better way to say.
1: He wants an off-ramp.
0: For everybody. Say what you will about him. He cannot fathom the concept of war. It makes no sense to him. Why would you fight when you could just make a deal? You get paid. It's like the whole other thing is like beyond his grasp, and it shows in a lot of parts of his history and things he's done as president. And that's not a dig. It's just an observation. So what has happened next is that President Trump said, well, we have to respond to this. And we hit radar stations and a couple of others. And then as we're recording, we learned today that there was going to be another round of attacks. And that literally as we're recording, that's what's happening. Another round of attacks is going on. Where this goes to, can't answer. But the question is going to be, how much can an oil price go up before people say, I'm out? Are we already there? Because we've been at the 450s, 460s. We've been at $5. We've seen diesel at $7. For all our trucker friends out there who listen to the show and greatly appreciate you doing that here at Eat, Drink, Smoke Nation. And we've seen things drop. And then we learned that Trump was taking the oil that the Iranians, they can't even sell it. So we were taking it and putting it onto the market, keeping oil prices down to keep supply going. And if that's the case, why do I have $90, $100 barrel oil anyway? But this new round, these oil prices, these gas prices, that's where people feel it most. Right. Everybody else is engaging politically. This is the rational one. They feel it most in this. Is there a number, fingers, where people say, yep, I'm tapping out. This can't happen anymore. Stop this.
1: I don't know if it's a number necessarily about the price of gas, but more of a number of weeks that they're going to continue to put up with this before they. And I think they're almost at that breaking point right now.
0: See, that's the part that I don't agree with. If we argue that for the past 5.5 weeks, let's call it 6 weeks between friends, they have been in a position of not engaging. We've got troops in position, everything else. We have no troops on the ground. We haven't fired a shot until this thing happened with the Apache helicopter. We nothing has happened. The American life hasn't been affected one bit. It's like we haven't been at war at all.
1: Yeah, but you know how this is. So much of this is psychological, and the markets, so much of it is psychological. What was it? 2 or 3 weeks ago, Trump announced that a deal was in the works, and within a half hour, oil dropped like $11 a barrel.
0: 3 days ago, Trump said, we're 2 to 3 days away from a deal. And then today it was, they're tap, tap, tapping us along, which I'd never heard that expression. I'm like, I don't know where he gets that one. They're leading us along, and it's just they're not being serious. They should sign this deal, but they're not being serious. Okay, we're gonna have to do it another way, right? So he's been saying these things, and you don't know if that's a misdirect, you don't know if that's a hope, you don't know if that's to apply pressure, maybe make them think that other people are negotiating with them, and so some the people they want to talk to them will sign this or sign that. I'm not 100% sure, and maybe I'm not trying to be naive. I'm just trying to give out all of the options. I just don't know if I buy into the idea of this is taking too long. First of all, how long do you think it takes? And secondly, if we're not firing a shot,

0: Iran is, you know, 2 weeks away. They're 10 days away from a bomb. I'm not saying that these people are right. I'm just saying that that's what I feel like I'm hearing from people. And so gas prices are priced the way they are because many people believe that this was entered into by choice and it didn't necessarily have to happen this way.
1: Can I ask you?
0: Sure.
1: So I have heard that argument before about we always hear that Iran is X number of days, weeks, months away from a nuclear weapon, and it rubs some people the wrong way. I believe that when you take a look at the things that have been done to thwart Iran, they have probably been close to a nuclear weapon multiple times. But one of the things that you hear is this idea that a threat was not imminent. It wasn't an imminent threat. Have we as a nation defined what in the world imminent means?
0: No.
1: Don't you think we should?
0: Probably. It probably would be a good idea.
1: Be a smart thing to, like, it's this thing, like, what constitutes a threat? So, I mean, we did not discuss this. This was not on our calendar of events, but we do this. Do you have I have a definition. I came up with a definition, and it's through example. But I'm asking you, no right, no wrong answer. Do you, Fingers Malloy, have a definition of this idea of imminent?
0: It depends on who we're talking about. If we're talking about Iran, then it literally is them being able to produce a nuclear weapon. That's an imminent threat, not just to the United States, but to the whole globe. Okay. They'll be able to keep the whole world will be held hostage if they get a nuclear weapon.
1: And people don't understand that that's exactly what would happen with this Islamic regime. The whole world, take a look at what North Korea is able to do to Japan, South Korea, and even China. Saber rattle to get this, to get that, to get... I agree, you don't let them get a nuclear weapon. Here is my conversation about imminent. And I go to September 11th. When was the threat imminent? Before the plane hit the building, before the hijackers got on the plane, when the hijackers landed in the United States, or when they first thought of the idea of, hey, you know what we could do to the Americans? At what moment was it imminent? I argue it was that first one.
0: Absolutely.
1: When they first said, hey, here's an idea, that's the moment the threat was real. And you guys might agree or disagree. That's totally fine. We're up for the agreement or disagreement. But rather, it's about why haven't we asked ourselves and engaged with any clarity at all what the freaking definition is so we could then all work from the same page to figure out whether or not we want to be there or not.
0: You really think we can have a national conversation about what imminent threat is? Words and things are redefined every other day in this country, and we are hopelessly divided.
1: I don't say no, but boy, would I like to change. I'm so naive. This is Eat, Drink, Smoke.
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7: From 21 Alive, I'm meteorologist Caleb Saylor with your forecast. We'll see the clouds clear out this evening and we'll be staying dry, but temperatures will be a bit on the chilly side by the time you wake up on Monday morning. We'll have dropped down into the low 50s and even the upper 40s for some locations. For your Monday afternoon, we'll see plenty of sunshine with a few clouds here or there. It'll be a dry day, cooler as well. Highs only in the low to mid 70s. I'm meteorologist Caleb Saylor on WoWo 92.3 FM, 1190 AM.
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0: 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We are smoking from AJ Fernandez. This is the New World Puro Especial, 6.5 by 52. I am into the second third of this cigar.
1: Same
0: where I'm at. Same for Fingers Malloy. You can tell me this is a medium all day long. It's not. This plays into the full.
1: I would agree with you 100% on that. This is something that, you know, for me, maybe you're fine with a full cigar and an empty stomach. I would not be. I've had issues sometimes.
0: Oh, no doubt. I've had issues sometimes, too, on an empty stomach. Absolutely, you want to eat something. But you don't have an empty stomach.
1: No. Oh, did you get the calorie count on that apple fritter?
0: Oh, yeah. So glad you asked. Hey, Fingers Malloy started the day off with not one, but two apple fritters from Dunkin'. You know, America runs on Dunkin'.
1: They call it the Good Morning Sunshine Breakfast.
0: And just so you know, Dunkin', you don't just have to have sponsorship deals with Ben and Matt. How about America's other favorite dynamic duo?
1: Huh?
0: Huh? An apple fritter from Dunkin' Donuts is 470 calories.
1: Oh, Lord.
0: And you had two. And I did the math. I had the boys in the lab run the numbers. It's 42 million calories. 940 calories is how you started your day.
1: Before 6 a.m.
0: Before 6 a.m.
1: That's great.
0: So
1: I feel pretty good about that.
0: You should. Do you want to know the total amount of saturated fat?
1: You could make up a number. I don't even know what those numbers mean.
0: Okay. You should go immediately from here to a hospital. I'm now concerned about you. This cigar, I'm not concerned by. $9 a stick for a 6.5 by 52 with this Nicaraguan rapper there. Nicaraguan Habano, says the site, the AJ Fernandez site. Maduro, really all nicely done. And whatever I had with an issue with keeping it lit, that's all done. I'm easy now. I am easy. I am into it. It's, you know, the you kept asking, do I get a cedar? Do I get a wood note out of this? And the answer is still not really. Still not really. But it's playing gently. There is a little bit of richness. You said there was a bit of a coffee feel that you thought you got from it. I didn't think that was the craziest thing in the world. There's a little bit of creaminess that's happening going on here. It's pleasant.
1: I don't know, and this isn't necessarily a bad thing, and it may be part of the problem is that I have had to touch this up a little bit recently.
0: Yeah.
1: It's almost like a scorched coffee mixed with that spice.
0: You think you've had to relight it, and so therefore you've gotten a little burn over there?
1: Yeah, there's something going on there where I still get coffee, but it's like the coffee that was at the bottom of the pot, the glass pot, and you look at the glass pot, and it was sitting on the burner too long.
0: I haven't gotten that, right? Char is an interesting thing to get from a cigar. That doesn't happen very, very, very often. I just think that this is definitely playing into medium full. It absolutely is there. But there is a nice sweetness happening. Is it a bready sweetness? Is it the coffee that it's more like if there was a little creamer in there, right? Because there's a little bit of creaminess that's happening naturally, but it's big and it's a little bit off-putting. It's not a big spice thing. I know a couple guys doing reviews of this that really felt that there was a lot of pepper going on. I'm sorry, I don't have it. I don't have the pepper thing going on at all. A little bit, and that's it. Whatever was there from the beginning, bloop, easy now.
1: Yeah, I was almost at the light like a white pepper, I would argue. But
0: it was bouncing.
1: Yeah, and then it went away rather quickly. But then, listen, I at $9 a stick, I would have a few of these in my humidor.
0: Oh yeah, oh absolutely. Yeah, I don't think I'd smoke these by the box.
1: No,
0: but if you had a buddy, a friend, a pal. A chum who was into these as well, buy a box and split it, get the box discount. Yeah, that would make sense. This could be like a once a week cigar, or maybe a once every other week cigar, and that's gonna last you all year, right? But it's a nice one to have in the rotation.
1: You had a nice full meal and you're getting ready to put your brisket on a smoker and you're sitting out on the back deck.
0: Cooler weather, sure.
1: Yeah, absolutely. Sure.
0: And we're drinking the Blade and Bow. This coming in at 91 proof. Man, there is an ethanol hit on the nose. There is a bigness. to this drink. It's nicely done. Fingers was talking about the idea of like fruit salad, fruit punch,
1: fruit cocktail
0: going on. I think there's something vanilla custardy happening with this, but we're gonna move it now to a cube and some water.
1: Okay. And Tony has the cube. He always puts it on the big rock.
0: That's how you scientifically know that I have it right there. And
1: oh.
0: This is for the people who want their bourbon to be ASMR.
1: Am I supposed to say Mazel Tov?
0: No. You certainly are not. Maybe because it's Mazel Tov with a V, not Tov with an F.
1: Oh. Yeah.
0: We'll work on that.
1: Okay.
0: Right? I'm going in. So ice, water. We're talking about adding water that will bring down proof. It's the only thing that brings down proof. And it will either make some flavors more pronounced, some things more muted. It definitely can change your bourbon. And things you don't like neat, you might like on a cube. Things you like neat, you might hate on a cube. Fingers has added a little cool water to his. Here I go. Bladenbow.
1: He's going in, ladies and gentlemen. And he's looking at his glass. He's going back in for the second sip. He's looking at his glass. And? Are you pleased? Are you not pleased?
0: Yeah, I think I like it better neat. I think that, a spice picked up. Oh, that is a bready spice. And that is picked up into the middle tongue, back into the throat. That's not cinnamon. That's not what that is. That is like a spicy oak is what's going on right there, which I would rather have oak than a spicy oak. It took away anything that was kind of custardy about it, which is, to me, a shame. It's not evil, right? It's still got that fruit thing going on, for sure. I think I'd just rather have it neat. I'd rather have it neat than on the... Than on the cubes right there. Fingers Malloy doing it with just a little bit of water. You got to try it all the ways and see which way you like it. See how the presentation works for you. Fingers.
1: Brought out more of the sting for me. I made sure to keep it off the roof of my mouth this time. And it lessened the fruit a little bit.
0: Yeah.
1: I actually enjoy it a little bit more with the water in it than I did neat.
0: Really?
1: Yeah, it was.
0: So you wanted it a little bit bigger.
1: Yeah, and I wanted to take a little bit of that fruity sweetness away. And mission accomplished with the couple of drops of cool water. It's very good.
0: Fingers Malloy is a Blade and Bow Kentucky Straight Bourbon Whiskey in your liquor cabinet for $47 a bottle. Wait. I'm a no. I could see people liking it, using it, enjoying it. For me, I'm a no.
1: I would have liked to have heard. This is what's ridiculous. If you would have said $40 a bottle, I'd be like, yeah, I could see that. Now we're getting close to $50 a bottle. And it's like, wow. I think I'd look for it on sale.
0: So the answer is, it's in your liquor cabinet. You can get a slightly better deal.
1: Yeah.
0: Got it.
1: Get a pour at your local lounge if it's there.
0: It's time, Fingers Horatio Malloy. That's not his real middle name. For news of the week.
1: ScienceAlert.com, Tony, has the story. It's where I get all of my science alerts. Researchers at the University of Cambridge have developed what they describe as a fundamentally new type of vaccine using artificial intelligence.
0: I'm out. I am officially out. What do you mean they have developed a vaccine utilizing AI?
1: It's for coronavirus. The vaccine's key components was designed entirely by AI and now has been tested in people for the first time. Single vaccine it works not just for all known human coronavirus variants, but against all bat-related viruses.
0: First of all, I have a great joke. I just don't know if I can say it.
1: Well, let's do that after the break. It's Eat, Drink, Smoke.
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10: Can we talk about how every single time it rains in Indiana, homeowners suddenly become part-time meteorologists? 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
0: Are you desperate for love? Are you seeking companionship but don't have the time to search through and sift through all those social media profiles? You want to find happiness, but honestly, it's exhausting. Well, we here at Eat, Drink, Smoke have the answer. And the answer is, go to a bar and meet a girl. What's wrong with you? It's Eat, Drink, Smoke. I'm Tony Katz. That right there is Fingers Malloy. And this has been a message from your parents. Your parents who want you to move out of the basement because they're tired of your crap already. Seriously, it's time to launch, little boy. It's time to launch. And for you ladies out there who can't find a guy, just remember, he doesn't start by making $400,000 a year. These things take time. You're either in with him for the fight or you're going to die alone with a lot of cats. Thank you.
1: Now, a lot of people have called Tony our generation's Tony Robbins.
0: True fact.
1: Let me soften the blow a little bit from this tirade by just reminding you young folks out there. I've said this at least once. Men are from Mars and women are from Venus.
0: Oh, good Lord. This was the headline over there at the New York Post. Desperate male singles are paying thousands for fake photos and toxic love gurus. Oh, God. I killed him. This was it. It wasn't the fritter. It was me.
1: If that isn't the most perfect band name in the Toxic Love Gurus, opening up for Was Not Was. See them at an amphitheater or state fair near you.
0: So tell us the story of Luis. And Luis had his girlfriend of 2 years cheat on him with an older man. So the 22-year-old, he started working on how he could find opportunities to be better at dating. And he found a guy who is a licensed dating psychologist with approximately 1 million YouTube subscribers and over 150 million views on his Psych Hacks platform. He charges $1,200 for a 60-minute consultation. Oh, my gosh.
1: We're in the wrong business.
0: We are so in the wrong business. And he's like, do I just sit in the corner and cry? Do I build up my own lifestyle, build up myself to be a viable option in the mating pool? I want to be competitive in this world, and I want to enjoy the optionality that would allow me to be less insecure than I was at the time after being cheated on. And his point, the love guru's point, is that relationships are transactional and shouldn't be built solely on love and emotion. Now,
1: sha-la-la-la.
0: Is there any question that a relationship does have a level of transaction in it? Absolutely. There is something provided by both parties. And I think one of the best things these shows have done, these dating shows have done, and for Gen Z, is that there will be these girls, these 22-year-olds, who are like, no, no, no, you have to make six figures. No, no, you have to take care of me. No, no, no, you have to do this. You have to do that. You have to take me out. You have to buy me things and dinner here and birthday here. And then the guys who host the show will be like, okay, what do you provide? And the women will look at them stunned and be like, what do you mean, what do I provide? I provide this.
1: The female version of, huh?
0: What do you provide? And there are a lot of women who have been raised to believe that them being them is somehow enough. I'm sorry. I'm looking for things in a partner. And I am looking for conversations and concepts of providing. Emotional support? Sexual support? What kind of spender are you? Are you there to make my life better or make my life more difficult? Are you in for the fight when things go bad? Are you with me in this, and do you believe it is you and I against the world? The reason my wife is my wife is because she believes to her core that it's her and I against the world. We're here to win this together. Based on our rules and based on our definition of winning, it's us against the world. And there are, because there's been a lot of raising wrong and a lot of ridiculous social media pressures and the pseudo-intellectualism of what we have seen of feminism, this idea that somehow the guy has to be able to meet all these criteria and do all these things, and the woman, all she has to do is go, huh? And for anybody who doubts me, you are just not willing to deal with that reality. Those are the facts, and it is one of the reasons guys have said, forget it. I'll just be in the basement with porn. You know that that's true.
1: It's true. And the other thing, I'll take it a step further, is a lot of times you'll see women talk about what they think women or what men want, and they get their information from other women instead of directly from the horse's mouth. I'll give you an example. I saw an interview not too long ago, a clip of an interview from Whitney Cummings, famous comedian.
0: Yeah.
1: And she,
0: she'd be a fun interview.
1: Yeah, she would be. And she talked about how several years ago she was dating a high profile athlete. And she said to him, they were in a fight, and she said, well, I, you know, I'm the type of girl you date when you want a challenge. You know, that's the kind of thing that a guy like you wants. And he said to her, why on earth would you think I would want to come home and be with someone who provides a challenge? I want peace, which is what men want. In a lot of ways, they just want peace. But, you know, if a woman's filled her head with advice like, oh, men really want a challenge, it's, and a lot of times it feels like it's girlfriends, the girl's girlfriends, who are sabotaging their girls because they all want to be single.
0: Well, so we can do this both ways. There are women who have been told that, you know, well, if a guy can't handle your personality, he's not a real man, he's just not strong enough, he just can't take it. And the other side of this is men who have been told that the sitcom reality is reality, and your job is just to do whatever she says. And guys are like, but I want to have opinions and have thoughts. And then there are some guys who aren't capable of engaging that exact conversation. And what are these women supposed to do? They think it's okay to come home and just play 5 hours of video games. They think it's okay to say, I don't want to have any interaction with this thing because I don't want to put any of the effort into the interaction. There is definitely a guy thing at play here.
1: Oh, sure,
0: but there's absolutely,
1: sure,
0: as you're talking about, a thing from women in play here. This is very, very true. Very toxic.
1: So guys, in a lot of ways, want peace. But you can't use that as an excuse for locking yourself in the room every night to play 5 hours of video games and not engaging with your girlfriend, your spouse, or your family. So, yeah, you're absolutely right. I'm not saying this is all women's fault.
0: Interaction, getting intellectual, being able to communicate and figuring out your styles of communication, this is what makes it work. And nothing else is going to work. It's just not. But there are people now paying to have their social media profiles overhauled to be able to hit on the right things. This is why I say go to a bar.
1: Oh, the piece that we're referring to at the New York Post says that many of today's desperate single men are going even further and shelling out as much as $10,000 to have their dating profiles audited.
0: $10,000. You know what you should do? Shell out much less and go to defiancebeef.com and then just put on your dating profile, I have a chest full of a chest freezer full of beef from defiancebeef.com, and the women will be knocking down your door. 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
1: You're going to dole out some money. Dole it out on ribeye.
0: Yeah. Yeah. 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
13: This is a Fox News alert. The deal is finalized. I'm Carmen Roberts. President Trump says a deal with Iran is complete. He wrote on Truth Social a short time ago, "Congratulations to all. I hereby formally announce the toll-free opening of the Strait of Hormuz and simultaneously herewith authorize the immediate removal of the United States naval blockade." Fox's Trey Yingst has more from Tel Aviv.
15: It's a new opportunity for the region, and it's an opportunity for the region to look forward and past this round of conflict. And there will be a lot of statements made by the Iranian regime in the days ahead. It will not be uncommon to see officials in Tehran focus on one specific part of the agreement that looks good for the Iranian. It's important to look at the deal as a whole and what it means. And it means that the Strait of Hormuz is immediately open. The U.S. naval blockade of Iranian ports is lifted, and ultimately you are not going to see this exchange of fire taking place across the region like we've seen for the past 3.5 months.
13: And crude oil responding immediately. U.S. crude now down more than 4%. And Pakistani negotiators said that both sides have declared the immediate and permanent termination of military operations on all fronts, and that includes in Lebanon. In other news, Republican Senator Mitch McConnell of Kentucky has been hospitalized.
16: A spokesman for Senator McConnell would only say he's receiving excellent medical care, but that's about all. McConnell has had plenty of health issues in recent years. A few months ago, he was hospitalized for 8 days after experiencing flu-like symptoms. He fell and sprained his wrist while walking out of a luncheon in 2024. He was hospitalized with a concussion in 2023 after falling in a hotel. After he returned, he twice froze up during news conferences.
13: Fox's Jill Nato reporting. 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
13: Repeating our top story, President Trump says a deal with Iran is complete, claiming it will reopen the Strait of Hormuz and lift the U.S. naval blockade, writing on Truth Social, in his words, "Let the oil flow." The deal is set to be signed later this week in Europe. A plane crashed this morning at the airport in Butler, Missouri, killing the pilot and 11 people on board.
18: We want to be very clear, this is not a commercial airliner that has crashed. It's a local airplane that took off from our local airport. It's been here. It's not something that travels. It's not a commercial airline.
13: Bates County Sheriff Chad Anderson says the plane was carrying skydivers.
18: We're still trying to identify family and make notifications, and so we're going to be respectful of that.
13: No word what caused the crash. The FAA and NTSB will investigate. Butler is about 65 miles south of Kansas City. Oil prices now responding lower after the announcement of the deal with crude below $82 a barrel, and that is affecting the price of gasoline. And oil analyst Trilby Lundberg of the Lundberg Survey says prices will continue to fall.
19: The price is down 34 cents with a new average of $4.24. Most of it from lower crude oil prices, but helped also by higher gasoline stocks here in the U.S.
13: And fuel prices have risen since Iran had blocked traffic then ships going through the Strait of Hormuz. And AAA puts the national average today at $4.07 a gallon. Again, with the deal between the U.S. and Iran, crude oil prices are plunging and optimism is growing. I'm Carmen Roberts. This is Fox News.
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20: From 21 Alive, I'm meteorologist Caleb Saylor with your forecast. We'll see the clouds clear out this evening and we'll be staying dry, but temperatures will be a bit on the chilly side by the time you wake up on Monday morning. We'll drop down into the low 50s and even the upper 40s for some locations. For your Monday afternoon, we'll see plenty of sunshine with a few clouds here or there. It'll be a dry day, cooler as well. Highs only in the low to mid 70s. I'm meteorologist Caleb Saylor on WoWoWo 92.3 FM, 1190 AM.
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21: What the problem with CBS has been, they have a liberal bias. 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
1: Oh, hot damn. Back in action for hour number three of Fox Across America with your main man, Jimmy Failla. Steve Hilton, who is the guy representing the Republican Party in the California gubernatorial election. It all comes down to Hilton. He is going to join us in this hour to talk about his runoff against Javier Becerra and maybe get to the bottom of how Nithya Raman went from a distant third to running away with the mail-in balloting. I don't know. It seems a little bit like chicanery where I'm at.
2: What in the wide, wide world of sports is going on here?
1: But whether you agree or disagree, you are welcome to be a part of this show. I would just tell you, I'm not an activist. I'm very much a talk show host. I'm a grown man who plays video games. I'm not here to steer our democracy, because if this whole country lives and dies with me, it died a long time ago.
3: He's a lousy dad, but he's right.
1: 888-788-9910 is the phone number. The reason we have been harping on these California elections is because a lot of people keep saying, oh, these Republicans say there's something wrong. They don't have any proof. Here's Kayleigh McEnany, clip one.
4: We're learning more about the professional signature collector who agreed to plead guilty to paying homeless people to register to vote in Los Angeles. Brenda Lee Brown Armstrong admitted she used to pay people on Skid Row $2 or $3 to sign ballot initiative petitions and gave homeless people her address to use so they could register to vote. Armstrong got paid for every signature she got, and the DOJ says this case is just the tip of the iceberg.
1: Whoa, wait a minute here. Okay, so a woman pled guilty to paying homeless people to vote.
5: That's not right.
1: And everybody keeps telling you, no, there's no proof. What are you talking about? Come on, this is January 6th stuff. Jimmy, shut up. What are you doing? That whole thing. Okay, but we've got people pleading guilty to buying votes. That's an awful lot like election fraud. In fact, they're going to jail for election fraud. Okay, and then you've got this other reality that just doesn't pass the sniff test. And I know the sniff test is a bad analogy in a state like California where they go big potty on the sidewalk. But to everyone objectively listening right now, okay, I'm in a pink denim jacket. That's what I'm wearing right now. I am not a serious person, meaning I'm not like selling you agitation. I don't want you to get angry. I'm trying to be a force multiplier of positive energy. Okay, when you're a broadcaster, you're on a few hundred stations, whatever my mood is becomes your mood if you listen long enough. And whatever mood I send you home in, you're going to hand to the next person who's going to hand it to the next person who's going to hand it to the next person. That's the truth. When you're in mass media, TV, radio, you are a force multiplier of whatever your vibe happens to be. So mine is, you know, like I said, I'll have serious conversations with you about issues, but I'll take them seriously. But I'm not taking myself seriously.
6: My hobbies are fast cars and fast women.
1: Fast cars and, well, I'm married now. Women have slowed down a little bit. That whole, you know.
7: I admire your honesty.
1: No, shout out to Jenny. She's the best. But the point is, okay, when I get on the air with you, I'm not trying to get you worked up. I'm trying to have like a legitimate, like a horse sense exchange with you where I play you clips, talk to you about what's happening in politics, and just give you a reasoned analysis. Okay, reasoned analysis. It's not a wonky show. I'm not memorizing policy. Well, that was Article 23, Section B, which was a recess. I'm not doing that. It would put everybody to bed, you know? I mean, you get sick of it.
8: Shut up! Will you shut up?
1: Honestly, somebody was telling me this at the Talkers Convention last week. They're like, wow, your show's really easy to listen to. I said because my IQ is at the exact place it needs to be. If my IQ was like 50 points higher, this show would be unbearable. Because people who are smart have to constantly remind you how smart they are by saying a lot of academic things that you get sick of listening to after a while. Okay, I'm just going to talk to you through the lens of horse sense. Okay, objective analysis. Nithya Raman had to get up and address her supporters on election night. She cried. She didn't want them to think she let them down. She didn't want her family to think she let them down. She wanted to remind the world that they fought for all of the right causes. And she was saying this at a time when she was in a distant third place. like her Poly Market odds were under 7% of making it to the runoff. She has since crushed Spencer Pratt and Karen Bass in mail-in balloting from the very districts in California where people are now being arrested for buying homeless votes. So I want you to hear this and tell me if this woman thought she had any chance of making it into the next round. She didn't, okay, to be clear, but it's just worth acknowledging that this was part of this this whole entire charade. Clip 12.
5: I've been a candidate for something as long as you can remember. And you've had to live through it with me. And you've been so patient through all of it. Thank you. Ganan Kaveri, I hope you know that everything, every person in this room is fighting for in this campaign has been about building a city that's worthy of you and every child in this city.
7: Oh, shut up, woman.
1: Because that woman has now made it into the runoff. Guys, that was a concession speech. That was, I just want you to know everything we were fighting for was to make a better life. And now she has somehow surged past Spencer Pratt by 29,000 votes. She didn't win her own district. She got blown out in her district. Okay, yet she was popular enough in the other districts where all the late mail-in ballots are coming from.
9: What a fraud!
1: Again, I don't know that it's legitimately a fraud. I just know that a lot of people are getting arrested for fraud. Doesn't mean she was a part of it. No one's getting arrested for specifically helping her. For real, I want to caveat that. But this comes on the aftermath of Gavin Newsom, the governor, in a state that has been one-party rule, saying that there are things we can do to make sure two candidates don't make the runoff. It is a break glass scenario. Here's Newsom saying it, clip 11.
10: There is a break the glass scenario, and there's many people that have a deep understanding of what it would look like if Democrats were locked out, and we're going to do everything to make sure that doesn't happen.
1: We're going to do everything to make sure Democrats don't get locked out. So if that means, I don't know, going down the skid row and handing out a couple of $2 bills to the crackheads, let's get this going, girl. Come on, man. We need these votes.
11: We're paying in cash.
1: I don't know that that's true. I don't. But, you know, when you see the way they count votes, you see the fact that it is not only do they not have voter ID, but they sued to stop the Department of Justice from checking their voter rolls. I mean, the DOJ just wanted to come in and match every voter to an address, but California sued. Why? Why? Because a lot of the voters are all registered to the same damn address. That's a real thing. Okay, to give you an example, Brenda Lee Brown Armstrong admitted she used to pay people on Skid Row $2 to $3 to sign a ballot initiative. Okay, she paid every signature and gave homeless people her address to use so they could register to vote. That's the problem in California. That's why they don't want voter ID. If I hand you an ID, you then look up my address to make sure it matches what I'm registered as. And when you look up my address, if you see that there are 300 other people registered to the same address,
12: this could be a problem.
1: You either have to stop me from voting, which starts a whole hullabaloo, or you have to just play along and pretend you didn't run my address and you don't actually realize there's so many people registered to one place. That's what's going on in California, straight up. They were juicing turnout in a lot of gray area ways, some of which were legal. Ballot harvesting is legal, meaning it's not illegal to go to the homeless community, give them money, and give them a fake address to vote from. That is illegal. That woman's going to jail. But just the same, you could go to a residential apartment building where people don't traditionally turn out in high percentages to vote, and you could get a 100% voter turnout by collecting their ballots and mailing them in for them. That's now legal. Like, that is a thing you can do. You can show up and go, hey, we got an election coming up. You got a ballot in the mail. Fill it out. Give it to me. I'll go hand it in. Better yet, don't fill it out. Just give it to me, and I'll go hand it in. And that's how you wind up in these scenarios where 24,000 votes come in and Spencer Pratt doesn't get one of them. Oh, for 24,000 votes? And they want you to believe that's legitimate?
13: Sell crazy someplace else. We're all stocked up here.
1: So just talking to you as an objective observer, okay? Because I want to be responsible. Nithya Raman cried after getting blown out in her district and blown out on election night. She has now gotten an overwhelming amount of mail-in ballots. So overwhelming that she leapfrogged Spencer Pratt by 29,000 votes. She might even catch Karen Bass. I doubt it, because they're going to probably stop padding now. But the point is, those things undermine faith in democracy, and Republicans call it fixed. If it doesn't actually get fixed, the next time the Republicans win a close election, the Democrats go, oh, was that payback for that California thing you said was stolen? The hell's going on here? It's kind of how 2020 and 2016 went down. Trump won the 2016 election, and the Democrats didn't say it was legitimate. You know how they tell you if you undermine faith in democracy, you should be in jail? It's treason. How dare you question an election? Well, this is what the Democrats were saying in 2016.
9: As I've been telling candidates who have come to see me, you can run the best campaign. You can even become the nominee. And you can have the election stolen from you.
11: You agree that Donald Trump is, in effect, not a legitimate president?
12: I think that there's no question that the process that elected him was not legitimate.
14: The president-elect, although legally elected, is not legitimate.
15: Donald Trump is an illegitimate president.
16: I think the interference, although not yet quantified, if fully investigated, would show that Trump didn't actually win the election in 2016.
17: So do you believe President Trump is an illegitimate president?
16: Based on what I just said, which I can't retract.
18: Trump knows he's an illegitimate president who got illegitimate foreign help.
1: Wow, that's Hillary Clinton, who now says Donald Trump should die in prison for questioning the legitimacy of an election.
19: She is a fraud, a phony, a woman without a moral core, a regular two-faced, mealy-mouthed politician who swings with the wind.
1: When there's a double standard, there's no standard. Okay, and we are going towards a place where the peaceful transfer of power will not be as common if this is the case in our elections. That's why you need Republicans to pass the SAVE Act. Okay, I don't get on the air and just go, oh, the Democrats are bad. Democrats don't control the Senate and the House and the presidency. The Republicans do. And are the Republicans doing anything to pass the SAVE Act that 84% of us want? No. Guys, the talk radio host you listen to who just gets on the air every day and tells you the Democrats are the devil, he's partly right, but he's not helping you if that's all he ever does, because you don't get accountability from calling out one side. You get accountability from creating an environment similar to the one you grew up in, where the voters no longer look at their fellow voters as their enemies. If you are a Republican voter, that Democrat aunt you have that shows up and ruins Thanksgiving is not actually your enemy. She represents the civilian class like you. They represent the government class. And the people in government are supposed to answer to us, the taxpayers. But they don't do that anymore because they know we want to beat the other side more than anything else in this next election. It's not about quality of life. It's not about ideas. Think how many people in Maine are voting for Graham Plattner. They've spent how many years calling Trump a Nazi? And now they're voting for a guy with a Nazi tattoo. Those aren't serious people. Those are clowns. But that's what our elections have become. There's nobody sitting in California watching them count votes a week later going, ah, this is legitimate. They're just going, ha ha, we're beating the Republicans. But they don't realize how much they're contributing to the demise of this very thing we're fighting control of. Okay, that's the reality right now. Politics have turned into two little kids who don't want to share a toy. Hey, can I play with your Buzz Lightyear? No. Come on, just let them play. Ah! And they pull back and forth, and the next thing you know, they broke the toy in half. That's where we are in our democracy right now, if you don't make some type of change. That's why I get on the air every day, and I just don't go, oh, the Democrats are bad. The Democrats suck, okay? But you got to call out the Republicans, too, because when it comes to election integrity, they ain't doing a freaking thing to help, okay? That is the reality.
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0: The steak at Bobby Van's, the steakhouse equivalent of being waterboarded.
1: That was good stuff.
0: It was great stuff. That bone-in ribeye, I'm still getting over. Fantastically good steak.
1: Thank you for that. Next time around, we got to take you to Patsy's and sit at the Frank Sinatra table.
0: I'm ready.
1: With Sal and the gang. There's two places in this whole freaking city that I frequent quietly. Patsy's and, of course, Bobby Van's. So if you're listening on WOR in the local market, and you want to see Paul Gleiser the next time he's in town, you check one of those two haunts, and there's a very good chance you're going to run into the guy. Give me this, since I got you on the line now that I'm done with my restaurant week sandwich board. You're down in Texas. I don't know that it's necessarily Spurs country, but we do have a game four tonight between the Knicks and the Spurs. How are the local sports fans handling this series right now?
0: Well, it's in my immediate part of the world. I'm sitting here in Dallas. We are the Dallas Mavericks, who amount to nothing currently in the NBA. So, you know, I think what we have here is people just want the Texas team to win. It's just fair. State pride. It's certainly nothing like what's going on in New York. When I saw there last week, it was crazy.
1: Well, we haven't won in 53 years. You guys have been winning.
0: When?
1: I know, but you had Tim Duncan and David Robinson, and you had a good run. New York, we haven't been known for beating the other team as much as we've been known for beating the other fans. You know what I'm saying?
0: Yeah.
1: We just had a watch party the other night where 21 people got arrested in the park. It's so crazy.
0: You know, my wife and I were talking, you know, what happens in New York if the Knicks go on to win the series and win the championship?
1: Well, the nice thing is it already looks like somebody wrecked the place. So we don't have to worry about the fallout from those ensuing riots that could ensue. But actually, I think it'd be okay. I don't think this is because the city's won enough things. Okay, maybe not recently. The most recent thing we have is a Giants championship over the Patriots. But they've won enough things that I think it's just going to be more of a rowdy thing than it's going to be. And maybe this is wishful thinking, than it's going to be a destructive thing.
0: Let's hope. If New York Knicks win or if the San Antonio Spurs win, whichever team wins, I want the locals to have a good time.
1: Amen. I can get behind that. Yes, no, 1,000% I agree. Last question since I got you on the line. Okay, I have Steve Hilton coming up. He just made it into the runoff in California. He could very well be the next governor. Okay, is there any part of you sitting out there in Texas? I know you don't vote in California, but you probably technically could if you wanted to.
0: Yeah, that's the thing. There you go.
1: Do you have a hard time taking that election seriously?
0: Yeah, I do. And it's kind of like you've said on the air many times. If your husband is reluctant to show you the credit card statement, maybe you need to look at the credit card statement.
1: That's it. I know I might have oversimplified, but you're right, correct?
0: Yeah, it's that simple. You know, I've attended the past five political conventions on both sides. Every single person in the Democratic National Convention, a lot of black people in there, all had to show a photo ID.
1: Every single one of them. That's the scam. Maybe that's why they're beating each other up at the Knicks watch party. They just don't agree on the politics. We'll find out soon enough. Paul Gleiser, you still got it, man.
0: It's always a pleasure, my man. Talk to you.
1: See you next week. The great Paul Gleiser, Steve Hilton, coming up to bat after this on Fox Across America.
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5: A secret mission to support oil tankers and commercial ships to the Strait of Hormuz.
6: 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All they have to do is have to start signing a paper.
5: President Trump predicts prices will plummet once military action is over in Iran.
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7: This is a Fox News alert. I'm Kathleen Maloney. President Trump says the U.S. and Iran have reached an agreement to end the war. Here's Fox's Trey Yingst.
3: The Strait of Hormuz is open once again. Those vessels that are trapped in the Persian Gulf will be able to export that crude oil from these Gulf countries. The naval blockade lifted on Iranian ports.
7: Full details of the peace deal not immediately available. The signing is set for Friday in Switzerland. 11 skydivers and a pilot were killed in a plane crash in Butler, Missouri this morning. Cause of the crash under investigation.
8: Nothing criminal that we can see, nothing terrorism related or anything like that. Those are some of the first questions that we would have with the World Cup being in town.
7: Bates County Sheriff Chad Anderson says the plane crashed

0: into a field near Butler Memorial Airport. 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
2: From 21 Alive, I'm meteorologist Caleb Saylor with your forecast. We'll see the clouds clear out this evening and we'll be staying dry, but temperatures will be a bit on the chilly side by the time you wake up on Monday morning. We'll have dropped down into the low 50s and even the upper 40s for some locations. For your Monday afternoon, we'll see plenty of sunshine with a few clouds here or there. It'll be a dry day, cooler as well. Highs only in the low to mid 70s. I'm meteorologist Caleb Saylor on WoWoW 92.3 FM, 1190 AM.
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10: Across America with Jimmy Failla, fired up to talk to my next guest who has made the runoff in California. I didn't vote for him out here in New York, but I probably could have. I mean, for all we know, in California. But joining us now, the man, the myth, the legend, Steve Hilton on the line. Hey, man.
11: How you doing? I can't believe you didn't vote. What about your dog? Dogs vote, dead people vote. I just don't think you're playing the game right.
10: I should have been up at the Bronx Zoo getting some of those animals registered to vote. We would have called this thing a long time ago. Congratulations.
11: Exactly.
10: I'm excited for you. One of the funniest things I've seen, okay, is CNN announcing to their viewers that you had made it into the runoff. It is... If you've ever seen a cat getting a bath, the cat just, shrinks and doesn't want to be there. A cat getting a bath moment, if ever there was one.
11: Well, I'm very happy to have, you know, given them something to be upset about. It's just a thrill. I mean, that's really why I do this, you know, for those moments. And then especially to make sure that you can bring them to me, because it's easy to miss them.
12: Yeah, no, I know. You got a lot going on. But you're being driven around California right now. I'm assuming this is one of those license drivers and not someone who doesn't speak English Gavin Newsom gave a license to.
11: We've got a nice Sikh gentleman.
12: Okay.
11: He's there. He's doing a good job. We're just trying to find someone to run into to cause a deadly pileup, if possible.
12: You might get that. You might get a Gavin Newsom endorsement if this keeps up. Be careful.
11: Exactly. He'll switch to me from back Korea. So I'm just looking at your little your logo there. We need something like that. Steve across California. I like it. I like the little thing you got there. Well, that should be the theme of our campaign.
12: Listen, my staff gets paid in bourbon. You can probably negotiate with them offline. You'll be just fine. We're talking to the great Steve Hilton. So give me this. I just have one substantive question.
11: I'm off. I'm going. That's it.
12: I saw you mention that you'd invite Javier Becerra to support voter ID, because that is going to be on the ballot in the fall, correct? A voter ID initiative?
11: Yeah, we've got it on the ballot. So this is the big thing for California. Whatever happens with the Save America Act, all of that, it's on the ballot here. Uh-huh. Thanks to some great campaigners. A friend of mine called Carl DeMeyer runs an organization called Reform California. The Lincoln Club of Orange County. Really great work went into putting it on the ballot. Uh-huh. So now we can vote for it. It's got 70% support in California.
12: Wow.
11: So that was my generous offer to my opponent.
12: Uh-huh.
11: Come with me, Javier, and let's do this. Let's get it done. Something we can agree upon. Of course he can't, because they always put themselves on the wrong side of things where most normal people agree.
12: Well, let me ask you this. If Steve Hilton is the next governor of California, and the...
11: No, you're not getting a job. Just before you go.
12: I don't listen. Stop it. I wouldn't even humor such a thing, because if you run a background check, I just wasted your time and mine. There's no way I'm getting a job. I don't think I could get hired by Graham Plattner's campaign at this point. I'm aware. Get it. But give me this. If you're the governor of California and the feds want to audit California's voter rolls, would you sue to block them, or would you let them check the voter rolls?
11: This is the point. You nailed it. This is the point, right? And this is the point. Everyone asks me the whole time, especially, you know, places like CNN and elsewhere, how are you going to win with the Trump endorsement and Trump, Trump, Trump? It's all they got to say. And Javier Becerra, his entire campaign is going to be Trump, Trump, Trump, Trump, MAGA, MAGA, MAGA.
12: Mm-hmm.
11: And my point is this. The president and his team are doing a ton of that would give practical benefits to Californians.
12: Mm-hmm.
11: What you just mentioned is one example. Another example is auditing the fraud in the healthcare system.
12: Yeah.
11: They're blocking that as well, trying to open up oil and gas production so we can cut gas prices.
12: Yeah.
11: Gavin Newsom's blocking that. Forest management, so we don't have mega wildfires. They're blocking that. On all these specific things, it's going to be helpful to Californians to have a governor who actually works with the administration on common sense things that make our lives better.
12: Amen. Well, that's what I think a lot of people are missing. If you're just joining us, Steve Hilton with us on the Zoom, is the idea of a governor having a good working relationship with a president, no matter who that president is not a bad thing for your state.
11: Exactly. Exactly right. And I say that just, you know, I'd say whoever's in the White House, that's the job of the governor. But we've got this, we've got Newsom, who's basically completely checked out.
12: Mm-hmm.
11: He's not interested in anything to do with our state other than using it as an opportunity to push his presidential campaign. His entire time is spent looking for ways to kind of show how much he hates Trump and how he control him. And it's just utterly pathetic.
12: Yeah, it actually does just look like a well-dressed group therapy session at this point. Because they're just getting in front of a mic and venting about Trump. It really is. It's very uninspiring. But people are fired up for this campaign. I'm going to be in California in July for 3 shows. My only question is, you know, comedy is a pretty bipartisan game. I obviously have Newsom jokes and Karen Bass jokes and everything else to be said about Javier Becerra. Is it acceptable to joke about Republican nominee Steve Hilton, or am I going to get deported?
11: You will when I take office in January. But for now, keep doing the jokes. I think that's a sign that I've made it.
12: It's like, yes,
11: making jokes. Fair. And they've even heard of the guy you're making jokes about. That is the ultimate test. That means something's going right.
12: That's how you know you made it. If you can be a setup, okay, that means you've succeeded. It's like, you know, back in the day, we had this guy, Weird Al Yankovic. And if he re-recorded your song and made fun of it, you knew you had a hit song. So that's where we're at in your that's where we're at in your music career right now. Good stuff.
11: Well, I'm very excited about it. And, you know, we'll be releasing the single very soon, and you'll be there promoting it alongside me. This is going to be great. You know, if the governor thing doesn't work out, then I'll be on the road with you. It'll be good.
12: Look at that. I landed a job on the Hilton campaign after all. We've come full circle. Good luck out there today, man. Congratulations. We're all excited for you.
11: Thank you, Jimmy. Great to see you. See you out here.
12: Yeah, it's coming. I'll check in when we're on the way. The great Steve Hilton, everybody, driving along on the highway, the victorious grin on his face. He did the unthinkable. He got a Republican into the runoff in the governor's race. Do you want the vote tallies in the governor's race? They have about 6.6 million votes. When someone says to you, okay, whether we're talking about L.A. with Spencer Pratt, we're talking about the general, well, you got to look at the population in California. This is the Sonny Hostin clip from The View. Let's hear this really quick. It's clip 7.
13: So it does take a long time to be right, to
14: Why
13: do it well.
14: Why can Florida do it right in one night, though?
13: I You're don't think Florida, you can like, do it when you have California, 23 million registered voters. It's just
12: Can
13: not
12: I just
13: possible.
12: Jump in and shut and her so off now? I just want to jump in and cut her off because she says it's not possible when you have 23 million voters, except there's only one small problem. They don't have 23 million people voting.
15: Oh, wow.
12: They got 6 million people voting. Florida can count 23 million votes in a day. Sonny Hostin gets up there and goes, nah, California, they need at least a week. They got to look at the population. Their whole population isn't voting. They have maybe 6.5 million people voting in these elections. Maybe. Okay, that's a very generous estimate. But the point is, if you're on the Democratic side of the aisle, you want to do the old nothing to see here because you think it benefits you. And if you're on the Republican side, you're like, I don't know. Okay, I don't say this to you. As a Republican who just interviewed Steve Hilton. And I know some of you will be like, yeah, come on, Jimmy. Would you stop it right now? Nobody believes you when you say that, okay? But what I'm about to say to you is not political. It's human. California sued to stop our government from cross-referencing their voter rolls. Why? Why is that a thing? Why would you ever do that? If your wife wanted to see your credit card statement and you sued so she couldn't, she would leave correctly believing you were cheating on her. Either that or you had some kind of horrific drug problem or illegal criminality that she didn't know anything about. But the point is, if someone won't let you see the credit card statement in a long-term relationship, you know there's something wrong.
16: Bingo, man, bingo.
12: Okay, California sued so we couldn't see their voter rolls. And you understand in the aftermath of them suing, we've now had women plead guilty to registering homeless people under the same address and voting on their behalf. That's why they don't want voter ID. If I show up with an ID to vote, they then look at my ID, check my address. And if they punch my address into the system and say there's 300 people that are registered in the same freaking address.
17: That can't be good.
12: Exactly. So they get in and they go, well, somebody here isn't voting legally. California doesn't want to run the risk and they hide behind racism. That's what they do. They go, wow. You're trying to disenfranchise black people. Why would you be looking? What do you got against the Somalis? What's going on with the minority? You got a lot of Latinos coming across the border. How come you don't want them voting? You racist? And you're like, no, it's not that. It's the same thing with the fraud. When they try to reduce fraud to allegations of racism. Like, look at all this Somali fraud. What do they got against brown people? But do you understand? The Somalis committing the fraud are stealing money that was meant for other Somalis.
18: Bingo.
12: That's why we're concerned. Okay, these entitlement programs are there so people who need the social safety net will benefit from them. We earmark that money for the very members of the community we're now prosecuting, who rather than feeding our future or being a home health aide, just take the money and ship it to Somalia. Okay, that's the biggest problem with these fraud investigations. That's why they're looking into it. You know, I have this Dana Perino clip that I caught the other day. I don't make a habit of quoting Dana. She's a little bit of a wild card. But here is Dana talking about the tapes of Keith Ellison, the Attorney General of Minnesota, committing fraud. Clip 22.
17: But just to review, Ellison is on audio meeting with fraudsters before they were convicted, and he offered to help get them the government money flowing back into them, and he said he would back off, get the investigators to back off of them. To me, that's like pretty obvious. We've all heard the audio tape.
12: So he legitimately says like, hey, don't worry about it. I'll get the government out of here. We'll get the money coming back in. You don't worry about nothing. I know you're being investigated, but I'm the attorney general. I sign off on the investigation. I'll make it go away.
18: He should be behind bars.
12: Guys, he's on tape saying that. And if they eventually charge him, which they may, because the fraud department that J.D. Vance is now heading up referred the leaders of Minnesota to the DOJ for the fraud investigation. He may very well get charged. And they're going to tell you it's because they hate the migrants. That's brown people they're after. It's not Keith Ellison. But do you understand those programs? Like the Quality Learning Center, okay, is in a Somali neighborhood. The population's 93% Somali. So odds are if someone is bringing their kid to a daycare, it's going to be a Somali kid in that neighborhood. Odds are if somebody's running a daycare, it's going to be a Somali person if it's in that neighborhood. So if the government gives subsidies to that Somali neighborhood, okay, but somebody decides to open up a fake daycare and send the money over to Mogadishu, okay, it's other law-abiding Somali people that get screwed.
19: When you're right, you're right, and you're right.
12: So California won't let you look at their voter rolls under the auspices that this is some type of ICE targeting of the minority community, and it's how Tom Homan's going to deport more people and tear apart families. So they always tell you, they're tearing apart families. What about the migrants killing people? Does that not tear apart a family? Okay, never mind that if you break the law, they separate your family. If I get a DUI tonight with Jenny and Lincoln in the car, they don't throw them in jail too. You go to jail. That's part of the penalty of breaking a law. And this idea that we keep trying to create more empathy for the criminal than the people that follow the law is what has really upended society. But the idea of Steve Hilton becoming the president and turning over the voter rolls to the feds might be the end of one-party rule in California forever, because we just don't know the extent of the chicanery. All we know now is people are getting arrested for registering homeless people to the same address and then voting on their behalf. That's a thing. So when people say, oh, they got no proof, they got plenty of proof. I mean, whether or not the media wants to cover it is another story. But don't hold your breath. We still have a media that says Trump didn't condemn the neo-Nazis and the white nationalists down in Charlottesville.
20: And you had people, and I'm not talking about the neo-Nazis and the white nationalists, because they should be condemned totally.
12: But not according to the media, and that's the biggest problem we have right now, is so many of the people that should otherwise be shining a light on corruption and malfeasance in the name of protecting everybody are writing these op-eds in the New York Times about how Trump's the devil and anyone questioning California is just January 6th, part two.
21: You can take that newspaper of yours and wipe off your dick with it.
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10: There it is, Fox Across America with Jimmy Failla. We're in the bottom of the ninth on this program. I will not be anywhere near your TV this evening. Oh, hang in there. I got to go to Lincoln Has a Lacrosse Dinner. But tomorrow you'll see me on America's Newsroom. I'm also booked on the Ingram Angle. Come on, man. Come on. Yeah. There you go. Then Friday night we'll be on with Sean Hannity. And, of course, Saturday, Fox News Saturday night. Let's see if we can continue our dominance in the demo. That's a big damn deal. We're on a bit of a hot streak, but we are going up against Game 5 of the NBA Finals.
31: This could be a problem.
10: We might get smoked. You don't know. But Sergeant Slaughter is going to be on the show. WWE wrestling icon Sergeant Slaughter will be on Fox News Saturday night this week, and I'm amped to get him back. We're going to do a game called Top Shelf or Top Rope.
12: where I ask the Sarge about a political figure and I say, do you want to buy him a top shelf liquor or do you want to clothesline him off the top rope? That's pretty much our State of the Union. I'm looking forward to that. We got a lot on the show this weekend. I can't give you too much because the girls of Fox News Saturday night will be on the show tomorrow to tell me all about it. But we do like to give out a game ball from time to time on this show. I'm going to give it out today to Thomas Sowell, who, if you follow him on Twitter, after his time in Congress, he became one of the most astute political observers who ever lived, in that he, as a black man in this country, is pretty outspoken about how the government is setting people up to fail with welfare and all of the other subsidies that encourage families to separate. Let me play you this clip really quick.
1: What the welfare system and other kinds of governmental programs are doing is paying people to fail. Insofar as they fail, they receive the money. Insofar as they succeed, even to a moderate extent, the money is taken away. This is even extended into the school systems, where they will give money to schools with low scores. Insofar as the school improves its education, the money is taken away, so that you are subsidizing people to fail in their own private lives and become more dependent upon the handouts.
12: And that's the point. The reason I played it is I quote Reagan a lot on this show about how government is the worst thing that ever happened to the people. Because if you become reliant on the government and they become reliant on you for votes, they will essentially subsidize poverty and hold you back. And that's why I hate this divide we're dealing with right now. Like, I'm sitting here as a guy who was a New York City cab driver, getting cut off and shot at 12 hours a day, doing comedy at night. And I found a way. And I'm not saying everybody listening wants to host a radio or a TV show like I do, but the point is, odds are the thing you want to do is a lot more common than the thing I'm doing, okay? I have a 1 in a million TV job. Okay, it's a really hard job to get. It took me 20 years. The point is, you might want one of those 5-year or 10-year plans, one of those 3-year plans, and you can get one if you rely on yourself and bust your ass. But if you sit around waiting for the government to solve your problems, the only thing you're actually doing is jacking up everyone else's tax bill and along the way getting held in place. Because the minute you succeed, you lose that money they were giving you in the first place. That was the point of the Thomas Sowell quote. If you want something done right, you got to do it yourself. Or you got to do it with somebody who isn't counting on your vote in exchange for that support. Tell them, Reagan.
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11: This is a Fox News alert. I'm Kathleen Maloney. President Trump says the U.S. and Iran have reached an agreement to end the war and open the Strait of Hormuz. Fox's Trey Yingst with more.
13: A major development here as President Trump announces there is a deal with the Islamic Republic of Iran. The Strait of Hormuz is open once again. Those vessels that are trapped in the Persian Gulf will be able to export that crude oil from these Gulf countries. The naval blockade lifted on Iranian ports, and these detailed discussions on Iran's nuclear program set to begin. The president making this announcement on his birthday from the White House in Washington. There was another statement released by the Prime Minister of Pakistan, one of the key mediators in the conversations that led to this agreement to end the conflict between the United States and Iran. There will be an official signing ceremony on Friday, June 19th in Switzerland.
11: Vice President J.D. Vance, in an interview with Fox News Live, says the world is now a safer place.
14: I think we can say with confidence Iran will never have a nuclear weapon. We got a lot of work to do, but a big win tonight.
11: 11 skydivers and one pilot are dead after a plane crash.